For it is written that Abraham had two sons, the one by a bondmaid, the other by a free woman. But he who was of the bondwoman was born after the flesh, but he of the free woman was by promise. Which things are an blank? Number two, fill in the blank, looking for three words here. Be ye therefore followers of God as dear children, and walk in love, as Christ also hath loved us, and hath given himself for us an offering and a sacrifice to God for a, looking for three words there. Be ye therefore followers of God as dear children, and walk in love, as Christ also hath loved us, and hath given himself for us an offering and a sacrifice to God for a, three words. Number three, true or false? Eli judged Israel 40 years. Is that true or false? Eli judged Israel 40 years. Number four, who refused to eat the creatures he saw in a vision descending from heaven and was told by God, what God hath cleansed, that call not thou common? Who refused to eat the creatures he saw in a vision descending from heaven and was told by God, what God hath cleansed, that call not thou common? And number five, fill in the blank in this verse from a psalm. For thou wilt not leave my soul in hell, neither wilt thou suffer thine holy one to see. What is that word? Fill in the blank. For thou wilt not leave my soul in hell, neither wilt thou suffer thine holy one to see blank. And we'll hear those answers in a moment.

And let's hear today's answers. Number one, fill in the blank. For it is written that Abraham had two sons, the one by a bondmaid, the other by a free woman. But he who was of the bondwoman was born after the flesh, but he of the free woman was by promise. Which things are an allegory? That's Galatians 4, verses 22 to 24. Which things are an allegory? Galatians 4, verses 22 to 24. Number two, fill in the blank, looking for three words. Be ye therefore followers of God as dear children, and walk in love, as Christ also hath loved us, and hath given himself for us, an offering and a sacrifice to God for a sweet-smelling savor. That's Ephesians 5, verses 1 and 2. He hath given himself for us, an offering and a sacrifice to God for a sweet-smelling savor. Ephesians 5, verses 1 and 2. Number 3, true or false, Eli judged Israel 40 years. That's true. You read that in 1 Samuel 4:18. Eli judged Israel 40 years. 1 Samuel 4:18. Number 4, who refused to eat the creatures he saw in a vision descending from heaven and was told by God, what God hath cleansed, that call not thou common. That was Peter. You read that account in Acts 11, verses 5 to 9. That was Peter. Acts 11, verses 5 to 9. And number 5, fill in the blank in this verse from a psalm. For thou wilt not leave my soul in hell, neither wilt thou suffer thine holy one to see corruption. That's Psalm 16:10. Neither wilt thou suffer thine holy one to see corruption. That's our eBible Fellowship Bible quiz for today. And may God bless your study in His Word.

says, I am Alpha and Omega, the first and the last, and what thou seest, write in a book, and send it unto the seven churches which are in Asia, unto Ephesus, and unto Smyrna, and unto Pergamos, and unto Thyatira, and unto Sardis, and unto Philadelphia, and unto Laodicea. Those seven churches which were just mentioned ceased to exist a long time ago. They are parables which point to the visible churches of our end time, which God left on May 21, 1988. The number seven points to a completed cycle, or perfect completeness. The completed cycle of the church age ended on May 21, 1988, but the perfect completeness of the invisible church, the body of Christ consisting of all of his true elect believers, never comes to an end, but reaches into eternity future. Keeping that in mind, what we read in chapters 2 and 3 concerning those churches is full of spiritual manna, and that is very relevant for us today. So by God's grace, let us take pickaxe and shovel and start searching for the rich treasures hid in God's word spoken to those seven churches.

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1: Greetings, everyone. This is Bob Grandy welcoming you to eBible Fellowship's program called Where's That Bible Verse? God tells us in Romans 15, verse 4, "For whatsoever things were written aforetime were written for our learning, that we through patience and comfort of the Scriptures might have hope." During this time, I'll slowly read and then repeat five random verses from the King James Bible, but I will not tell you where they are located in God's Word, the Bible. So listen carefully and try to identify which Bible book, chapter, and even the verse number where each verse can be found. Here's the first verse. "And the woman conceived and bare a son, and when she saw him, that he was a goodly child, she hid him 3 months." I'll read it again. "And the woman conceived and bare a son, and when she saw him, that he was a goodly child, she hid him 3 months." Here's verse number 2. "For even when we were with you, this we commanded you, that if any would not work, neither should he eat." And I'll read that again. "For even when we were with you, this we commanded you, that if any would not work, neither should he eat." Here's verse number 3. "Behold, I set before you this day a blessing and a curse." Here it is again. "Behold, I set before you this day a blessing and a curse." Here's verse number 4. "And the young men that were spies went in and brought out Rahab and her father and her mother and her brethren and all that she had. And they brought out all her kindred and left them without the camp of Israel." And I'll read it again. "And the young men that were spies went in and brought out Rahab and her father and her mother and her brethren and all that she had. And they brought out all her kindred and left them without the camp of Israel." Here's verse number 5. "Howbeit for this cause I obtained mercy, that in me first Jesus Christ might show forth all longsuffering, for a pattern to them which should hereafter believe on him to life everlasting." And I'll read that again. "Howbeit for this cause I obtained mercy, that in me first Jesus Christ might show forth all longsuffering, for a pattern to them which should hereafter believe on him to life everlasting." Okay, we'll be back in a moment to discover where these scriptures are located in God's Word, the Bible.

All right, let's find out where today's verses are found in the Bible. Here's verse number 1. And the woman conceived and bare a son. And when she saw him that he was a goodly child, she hid him 3 months. That verse is from Exodus chapter 2, verse 2. Exodus 2, verse 2. Here's the second verse. For even when we were with you, this we commanded you, that if any would not work, neither should he eat. And that verse is from 2 Thessalonians chapter 3, verse 10. 2 Thessalonians 3, 10. Here's verse number 3. Behold, I set before you this day a blessing and a curse. And that is found in Deuteronomy chapter 11, verse 26. Deuteronomy 11, 26. Here's verse number 4. And the young men that were spies went in and brought out Rahab, and her father, and her mother, and her brethren, and all that she had. And they brought out all her kindred, and left them without the camp of Israel. That verse is found in Joshua chapter 6, verse 23. Joshua 6, 23. And here's verse number 5. Howbeit for this cause I obtained mercy, that in me first Jesus Christ might show forth all longsuffering, for a pattern to them which should hereafter believe on him to life everlasting. That verse is found in 1 Timothy chapter 1, verse 16. 1 Timothy 1, 16. Thank you for joining us today to discover Where's That Bible Verse? And remember what God tells us in Psalm 119, verse 105. Thy word is a lamp unto my feet and a light unto my path.

0: We welcome you to eBible Fellowship's Bible Reading Program. We read in 2 Timothy 3, verse 16, "All Scripture is given by inspiration of God, and is profitable for doctrine, for reproof, for correction, for instruction in righteousness." Now, let's begin our Bible Reading Program.
1: First Samuel 10. Then Samuel took a vial of oil, and poured it upon his head, and kissed him, and said, "Is it not because the Lord hath anointed thee to be captain over his inheritance? When thou art departed from me today, then thou shalt find two men by Rachel's sepulchre in the border of Benjamin at Zelzah. And they will say unto thee, The asses which thou wentest to seek are found. And lo, thy father hath left the care of the asses, and sorroweth for you, saying, What shall I do for my son? Then shalt thou go on forward from thence, and thou shalt come to the plain of Tabor, and there shall meet thee three men going up to God to Bethel, one carrying three kids, and another carrying three loaves of bread, and another carrying a bottle of wine. And they will salute thee, and give thee two loaves of bread, which thou shalt receive of their hands. After that thou shalt come to the hill of God, where is the garrison of the Philistines. And it shall come to pass, when thou art come thither to the city, that thou shalt meet a company of prophets coming down from the high place, with a psaltery, and a tabret, and a pipe, and a harp before them, and they shall prophesy. And the Spirit of the Lord will come upon thee, and thou shalt prophesy with them, and shalt be turned into another man. And let it be, when these signs are come unto thee, that thou do as occasion serve thee, for God is with thee. And thou shalt go down before me to Gilgal, and behold, I will come down unto thee to offer burnt offerings, and to sacrifice sacrifices of peace offerings. 7 days shalt thou tarry, till I come to thee, and show thee what thou shalt do." And it was so, that when he had turned his back to go from Samuel, God gave him another heart, and all those signs came to pass that day. And when they came thither to the hill, behold, a company of prophets met him, and the Spirit of God came upon him, and he prophesied among them. And it came to pass, when all that knew him beforetime saw that, behold, he prophesied among the prophets, then the people said one to another, "What is this that is come unto the son of Kish? Is Saul also among the prophets?" And one of the same place answered, and said, "But who is their father?" Therefore it became a proverb, "Is Saul also among the prophets?" And when he had made an end of prophesying, he came to the high place. And Saul's uncle said unto him, and to his servant, "Whither went ye?" And he said, "To seek the asses." And when we saw that they were nowhere, we came to Samuel. And Saul's uncle said, "Tell me, I pray thee, what Samuel said unto you." And Saul said unto his uncle, "He told us plainly that the asses were found, but of the matter of the kingdom whereof Samuel spake, he told him not." And Samuel called the people together unto the Lord to Mizpah, and said unto the children of Israel, "Thus saith the Lord God of Israel, I brought up Israel out of Egypt, and delivered you out of the hand of the Egyptians, and out of the hand of all kingdoms, and of them that oppressed you. And ye have this day rejected your God, who himself saved you out of all your adversities and your tribulations. And ye have said unto him, Nay, but set a king over us. Now therefore present yourselves before the Lord by your tribes and by your thousands." And when Samuel had caused all the tribes of Israel to come near, the tribe of Benjamin was taken. When he had caused the tribe of Benjamin to come near by their families, the family of Matri was taken, and Saul, the son of Kish, was taken. And when they sought him, he could not be found. Therefore they inquired of the Lord further, if the man should yet come thither. And the Lord answered, "Behold, he hath hid himself among the stuff." And they ran and fetched him thence, And when he stood among the people, he was higher than any of the people from his shoulders and upward. And Samuel said to all the people, See ye him whom the Lord hath chosen, that there is none like him among all the people? And all the people shouted and said, God save the king. Then Samuel told the people the manner of the kingdom, and wrote it in a book, and laid it up before the Lord. And Samuel sent all the people away, every man to his house. And Saul also went home to Gibeah, and there went with him a band of men, whose hearts God had touched. But the children of Belial said, How shall this man save us? And they despised him, and brought him no presents. But he held his peace. 1 Samuel 11. Then Nahash the Ammonite came up and encamped against Jabesh-Gilead. And all the men of Jabesh said unto Nahash, Make a covenant with us, and we will serve thee. And Nahash the Ammonite answered them, On this condition will I make a covenant with you, that I may thrust out all your right eyes, and lay it for a reproach upon all Israel. And the elders of Jabesh said unto him, Give us 7 days respite, that we may send messengers unto all the coasts of Israel. And then, if there be no man to save us, we will come out to thee. Then came the messengers to Gibeah of Saul, and told the tidings in the ears of the people. And all the people lifted up their voices and wept. And behold, Saul came after the herd out of the field. And Saul said, What aileth the people that they weep? And they told him the tidings of the men of Jabesh. And the Spirit of God came upon Saul when he heard these tidings, and his anger was kindled greatly. And he took a yoke of oxen, and hewed them in pieces, and sent them throughout all the coasts of Israel by the hands of the messengers, saying, Whosoever cometh not forth after Saul and after Samuel, so shall it be done unto his oxen. And the fear of the Lord fell on the people, and they came out with one consent. And when he numbered them in Bezek, the children of Israel were 300,000, and the men of Judah 30,000. And they said unto the messengers that came, Thus shall he say unto the men of Jabesh-Gilead, Tomorrow by that time the sun be hot, ye shall have help. And the messengers came, and showed it to the men of Jabesh, and they were glad. Therefore the men of Jabesh said, Tomorrow we will come out unto you, and ye shall do with us all that seemeth good unto you. And it was so on the morrow that Saul put the people in three companies, and they came into the midst of the host in the morning watch, and slew the Ammonites until the heat of the day. And it came to pass that they which remained were scattered, so that two of them were not left together. And the people said unto Samuel, Who is he that said, Shall Saul reign over us? Bring the men, that we may put them to death. And Saul said, There shall not a man be put to death this day, for today the Lord hath wrought salvation in Israel. Then said Samuel to the people, Come, and let us go to Gilgal, and renew the kingdom there. And all the people went to Gilgal, and there they made Saul king before the Lord in Gilgal. And there they sacrificed sacrifices of peace offerings before the Lord. And there Saul and all the men of Israel rejoiced greatly. 1 Samuel 12. And Samuel said unto all Israel, Behold, I have hearkened unto your voice in all that ye said unto me, and have made a king over you. And now, behold, the king walketh before you, and I am old and gray-headed. And behold, my sons are with you, and I have walked before you from my childhood unto this day. Behold, here I am. Witness against me before the Lord and before his anointed. Whose ox have I taken? Or whose ass have I taken? Or whom have I defrauded? Whom have I oppressed? Or of whose hand have I received any bribe to blind mine eyes therewith? And I will restore it you. And they said, Thou hast not defrauded us, nor oppressed us, neither hast thou taken aught of any man's hand. And he said unto them, The Lord is witness against you, and his anointed is witness this day, that ye have not found aught in my hand. And they answered, He is witness. And Samuel said unto the people, It is the Lord that advanced Moses and Aaron, and that brought your fathers up out of the land of Egypt. Now therefore stand still, that I may reason with you before the Lord of all the righteous acts of the Lord, which he did to you and to your fathers. When Jacob was come into Egypt, and your fathers cried unto the Lord, then the Lord sent Moses and Aaron, which brought forth your fathers out of Egypt, and made them dwell in this place. And when they forgot the Lord their God, he sold them into the hand of Sisera, captain of the host of Hazor, and into the hand of the Philistines, and into the hand of the king of Moab, and they fought against them. And they cried unto the Lord, and said, We have sinned, because we have forsaken the Lord, and have served Baalim and Ashtaroth. But now deliver us out of the hand of our enemies, and we will serve thee. And the Lord sent Jerubbaal, and Bedan, and Jephthah, and Samuel, and delivered you out of the hands of your enemies on every side, and he dwelt safe. And when he saw that Nahash, the king of the children of Ammon, come against you, he said unto me, Nay, but a king shall reign over us, when the Lord your God was your king. Now therefore, behold the king whom ye have chosen, and whom ye have desired. And behold, the Lord hath set a king over you. If ye will fear the Lord, and serve him, and obey his voice, and not rebel against the commandment of the Lord, then shall both ye and also the king that reigneth over you continue following the Lord your God. But if he will not obey the voice of the Lord, but rebel against the commandment of the Lord, then shall the hand of the Lord be against you, as it was against your fathers. Now therefore stand and see this great thing which the Lord will do before your eyes. Is it not wheat harvest today? I will call unto the Lord, and he shall send thunder and rain, that he may perceive and see that your wickedness is great, which ye have done in the sight of the Lord in asking you a king. So Samuel called unto the Lord, and the Lord sent thunder and rain that day, and all the people greatly feared the Lord and Samuel. And all the people said unto Samuel, Pray for thy servants unto the Lord thy God, that we die not. For we have added unto all our sins this evil to ask us a king. And Samuel said unto the people, Fear not, ye have done all this wickedness, yet turn not aside from following the Lord, but serve the Lord with all your heart. And turn ye not aside, for then should ye go after vain things, which cannot profit nor deliver, for they are vain. For the Lord will not forsake his people, for his great name's sake, because it had pleased the Lord to make you his people. Moreover, as for me, God forbid that I should sin against the Lord in ceasing to pray for you, but I will teach you the good and the right way. Only fear the Lord, and serve him in truth with all your heart. For consider how great things he hath done for you. But if ye shall still do wickedly, ye shall be consumed, both ye and your king.

1 Samuel 13. Saul reigned 1 year, and when he had reigned 2 years over Israel, Saul chose him 3,000 men of Israel, whereof 2,000 were with Saul in Michmash and in Mount Bethel, and 1,000 were with Jonathan in Gibeah of Benjamin, and the rest

people as the sand which is on the seashore in multitude. And they came up and pitched in Michmash, eastward from Bethaven. When the men of Israel saw that they were in a strait, for the people were distressed, then the people did hide themselves in caves, and in thickets, and in rocks, and in high places, and in pits. And some of the Hebrews went over Jordan to the land of Gad and Gilead. As for Saul, he was yet in Gilgal, and all the people followed him, trembling. And he tarried 7 days, according to the set time that Samuel had appointed. But Samuel came not to Gilgal, and the people were scattered from him. And Saul said, Bring hither a burnt offering to me, and peace offerings. And he offered the burnt offering. And it came to pass that as soon as he had made an end of offering the burnt offering, behold, Samuel came. And Saul went out to meet him, that he might salute him. And Samuel said, What hast thou done? And Saul said, Because I saw that the people were scattered from me, and that thou camest not within the days appointed, and that the Philistines gathered themselves together at Michmash, therefore said I, The Philistines will come down now upon me to Gilgal, and I have not made supplication unto the Lord. I forced myself therefore, and offered a burnt offering. And Samuel said to Saul, Thou hast done foolishly. Thou hast not kept the commandment of the Lord thy God, which he commanded thee. For now would the Lord have established thy kingdom upon Israel forever. But now thy kingdom shall not continue. The Lord hath sought him a man after his own heart, and the Lord hath commanded him to be captain over his people, because thou hast not kept that which the Lord commanded thee. And Samuel arose, and gat him up from Gilgal unto Gibeah of Benjamin. And Saul numbered the people that were present with him, about 600 men. And Saul and Jonathan his son, and the people that were present with them, abode in Gibeah of Benjamin, but the Philistines encamped in Michmash. And the spoilers came out of the camp of the Philistines in three companies. One company turned up unto the way that leadeth to Ophrah, unto the land of Shual. And another company turned the way to Beth-horon. And another company turned to the way of the border that looketh to the valley of Zeborim toward the wilderness. Now there was no smith found throughout all the land of Israel. For the Philistines said, Lest the Hebrews make them swords or spears. But all the Israelites went down to the Philistines to sharpen every man his share and his coulter and his axe and his mattock. Yet they had a file for the mattocks, and for the coulters, and for the forks, and for the axes, and to sharpen the goads. So it came to pass in the day of battle that there was neither sword nor spear found in the hand of any of the people that were with Saul and Jonathan. But with Saul and with Jonathan his son was there found. And the garrison of the Philistines went out to the passage of Michmash. 1 Samuel 14. Now it came to pass upon a day that Jonathan the son of Saul said unto the young man that bare his armor, Come, and let us go over to the Philistines' garrison that is on the other side. But he told not his father. And Saul tarried in the uttermost part of Gibeah under a pomegranate tree, which is in Migron. And the people that were with him were about 600 men. And Ahiah, the son of Ahitub, Ichabod's brother, the son of Phinehas, the son of Eli, the Lord's priest in Shiloh, wearing an ephod. And the people knew not that Jonathan was gone. And between the passages by which Jonathan sought to go over unto the Philistines' garrison, there was a sharp rock on the one side, and a sharp rock on the other side, and the name of the one was Bozez, and the name of the other, Sene. The forefront of the one was situate northward over against Michmash, and the other southward over against Gibeah. And Jonathan said to the young man that bare his armor, Come and let us go over unto the garrison of these uncircumcised. It may be that the Lord will work for us, for there is no restraint to the Lord to save by many or by few. And his armor-bearer said unto him, Do all that is in thine heart. Turn thee, behold, I am with thee according to thy heart. Then Jonathan said, Behold, we will pass over unto these men, and we will discover ourselves

unto them. If they say thus unto us, Tarry until we come to you, then we will stand still in our place and will not go up to them. But if they say thus, Come up unto us, then we will go up, for the Lord hath delivered them into our hand, and this shall be a sign unto us. And both of them discovered themselves unto the garrison of the Philistines. And the Philistines said, Behold, the Hebrews come forth out of the holes where they had hid themselves. And the men of the garrison answered Jonathan and his armor-bearer, and said, Come up to us, and we will shew you a thing. And Jonathan said unto his armor-bearer, Come up after me, for the Lord hath delivered them into the hand of Israel. And Jonathan climbed up upon his hands and upon his feet, and his armor-bearer after him, and they fell before Jonathan, and his armor-bearer slew after him. And that first slaughter which Jonathan and his armor-bearer made was about 20 men, within, as it were, an half acre of land, which a yoke of oxen might plough. And there was a trembling in the host, in the field, and among all the people. The garrison and the spoilers, they also trembled, and the earth quaked, so it was a very great trembling. And the watchmen of Saul in Gibeah of Benjamin looked, and behold, the multitude melted away, and they went on beating down one another. Then said Saul unto the people that were with him, Number now, and see who is gone from us. And when they had numbered, behold, Jonathan and his armor-bearer were not there. And Saul said unto Ahia, Bring hither the ark of God, for the ark of God was at that time with the children of Israel. And it came to pass, while Saul talked unto the priest, that the noise that was in the host of the Philistines went on and increased. And Saul said unto the priest, Withdraw thine hand. And Saul and all the people that were with him assembled themselves, and they came to the battle. And behold, every man's sword was against his fellow, and there was a very great discomfiture. Moreover, the Hebrews that were with the Philistines before that time, which went up with them into the camp from the country round about, even they also turned to be with the Israelites that were with Saul and Jonathan. Likewise, all the men of Israel which had hid themselves in Mount Ephraim when they had heard that the Philistines fled, even they also followed hard after them in the battle. So the Lord saved Israel that day, and the battle passed over unto Beth-Haven. And the men of Israel were distressed that day, for Saul had adjured the people, saying, Cursed be the man that eateth any food until evening, that I may be avenged on mine enemies. So none of the people tasted any food. And all they of the land came to a wood, and there was honey upon the ground. And when the people were come into the wood, behold, the honey dropped, but no man put his hand to his mouth, for the people feared the oath. But Jonathan heard not when his father charged the people with the oath. Wherefore he put forth the end of the rod that was in his hand, and dipped it in an honeycomb, and put his hand to his mouth, and his eyes were enlightened. Then answered one of the people, and said, Thy father straitly charged the people with an oath, saying, Cursed be the man that eateth any food this day. And the people were faint. Then said Jonathan, My father hath troubled the land. See, I pray you, how mine eyes have been enlightened, because I tasted a little of this honey. How much more, if haply the people had eaten freely today of the spoil of their enemies which they found? For had not there been now a much greater slaughter among the Philistines? And they smote the Philistines that day from Michmash to Aijalon, and the people were very faint. And the people flew upon the spoil, and took sheep and oxen and calves, and slew them upon the ground, and the people did eat them with the blood. Then they told Saul, saying, Behold, the people sin against the Lord, in that they eat with the blood. And he said, Ye have transgressed. Roll a great stone unto me this day. And Saul said, Disperse yourselves among the people, and say unto them, Bring me hither every man his ox, and every man his sheep, and slay them here, and eat, and sin not against the Lord in eating with the blood. And all the people brought every man his ox with him that night, and slew them there. And Saul built an altar unto the Lord, the same was the first altar that he built unto the Lord. And Saul said, Let us go down after the Philistines by night, and spoil them until the morning light, and let us not leave a man of them. And they said, Do whatsoever seemeth good unto thee. Then said the priest, Let us draw near hither unto God. And Saul asked counsel of God,
Shall I go down after the Philistines? Wilt thou deliver them into the hand of Israel? But he answered him not that day. And Saul said, Draw ye near hither all the chief of the people, and know and see wherein this sin hath been this day. For as the Lord liveth, which saveth Israel, though it be in Jonathan my son, he shall surely die. But there was not a man among all the people that answered him. Then said he unto all Israel, Be ye on one side, and I and Jonathan my son will be on the other side. And the people said unto Saul, Do what seemeth good unto thee. Therefore Saul said unto the Lord God of Israel, Give a perfect lot. And Saul and Jonathan were taken, but the people escaped. And Saul said, Cast lots between me and Jonathan my son, and Jonathan was taken. Then Saul said to Jonathan, Tell me what thou hast done. And Jonathan told him and said, I did but taste a little honey with the end of the rod that was in mine hand, and lo, I must die. And Saul answered, God do so and more also, for thou shalt surely die, Jonathan. And the people said unto Saul, Shall Jonathan die, who hath wrought this great salvation in Israel? God forbid, as the Lord liveth, there shall not one hair of his head fall to the ground, for he hath wrought with God this day. So the people rescued Jonathan, that he died not. Then Saul went up from following the Philistines, and the Philistines went to their own place. So Saul took the kingdom over Israel, and fought against all his enemies on every side, against Moab, and against the children of Ammon, and against Edom, and against the kings of Zobah, and against the Philistines, and whithersoever he turned himself, he vexed them. And he gathered an host, and smote the Amalekites, and delivered Israel out of the hands of them that spoiled them. Now the sons of Saul were Jonathan and Ishui, and Melchishua, and the names of his two daughters were these, the name of the firstborn, Merab, and the name of the younger, Michal. And the name of Saul's wife was Ahinoam, the daughter of Ahimaaz, and the name of the captain of his host was Abner, the son of Ner, Saul's uncle. And Kish was the father of Saul, and Ner, the father of Abner, was the son of Abiel. And there was sore war against the Philistines all the days of Saul. And when Saul saw any strong man or any valiant man, he took him unto him,

1 Samuel 15. Samuel also said unto Saul, The Lord hath sent me to anoint thee to be king over his people, over Israel. Now therefore hearken thou unto the voice of the words of the Lord. Thus saith the Lord of hosts, I remember that which Amalek did to Israel, how he laid wait for him in the way when he came up from Egypt. Now go and smite Amalek, and utterly destroy all that they have, and spare them not, but slay both men and woman, infant and suckling, ox and sheep, camel and ass. And Saul gathered the people together, and numbered them in Telaim, 200,000 footmen, and 10,000 men of Judah. And Saul came to a city of Amalek, and laid wait in the valley. And Saul said unto the Kenites, Go, depart, get ye down from among the Amalekites, lest I destroy you with them. For he shewed kindness to all the children of Israel when they came up out of Egypt. So the Kenites departed from among the Amalekites. And Saul smote the Amalekites from Havilah until thou comest to Shur, that is over against Egypt. And he took Agag, the king of the Amalekites, alive, and utterly destroyed all the people with the edge of the sword. But Saul and the people spared Agag, and the best of the sheep, and of the oxen, and of the fatlings, and the lambs, and all that was good, and would not utterly destroy them. But everything that was vile and refuse, that they destroyed utterly. Then came the word of the Lord unto Samuel, saying, It repenteth me that I have set up Saul to be king, for he has turned back from following me, and hath not performed my commandments. And it grieved Samuel, and he cried unto the Lord all night. And when Samuel rose early to meet Saul in the morning, it was told Samuel, saying, Saul came to Carmel, and behold, he set him up a place, and is gone about, and passed on, and gone down to Gilgal. And Samuel came to Saul, and Saul said unto him, Blessed be thou of the Lord, I have performed the commandment of the Lord. And Samuel said, What meaneth then this bleating of the sheep in mine ears, and the lowing of the oxen which I hear? And Saul said, They have brought them from the Amalekites, for the people spared the best of the sheep and of the oxen to sacrifice unto the Lord thy God, and the rest we have utterly destroyed. Then Samuel said unto Saul, Stay, and I will tell thee what the Lord hath said to me this night. And he said unto him, Say on. And Samuel said, When thou wast little in thine own sight, wast thou not made the head of the tribes of Israel, and the Lord anointed thee king over Israel? And the Lord sent thee on a journey, and said, Go and utterly destroy the sinners, the Amalekites, and fight against them until they be consumed. Wherefore then didst thou not obey the voice of the Lord, but didst fly upon the spoil, and didst evil in the sight of the Lord? And Saul said unto Samuel, Yea, I have obeyed the voice of the Lord, and have gone the way which the Lord sent me, and have brought Agag, the king of the Amalek, and have utterly destroyed the Amalekites. But the people took of the spoil, sheep and oxen, the chief of the things which should have been destroyed, to sacrifice unto the Lord thy God in Gilgal. And Samuel said, Hath the Lord as great delight in burnt offerings and sacrifices, as in obeying the voice of the Lord? Behold, to obey is better than sacrifice, and to hearken than the fat of rams. For rebellion is as the sin of witchcraft, and stubbornness is as iniquity and idolatry. Because thou hast rejected the word of the Lord, he hath also rejected thee from being king. And Saul said unto Samuel, I have sinned, for I have transgressed the commandment of the Lord, and thy words, because I feared the people and obeyed their voice. Now therefore, I pray thee, pardon my sin, and turn again with me, that I may worship the Lord. And Samuel said unto Saul, I will not return with thee, for thou hast rejected the word of the Lord, and the Lord hath rejected thee from being king over Israel. And as Samuel turned about to go away, he laid hold upon the skirt of his mantle, and it rent. And Samuel said unto him, The Lord hath rent the kingdom of Israel from thee this day, and hath given it to a neighbor of thine that is better than thou. And also the strength of Israel will not lie nor repent, for he is not a man that he should repent. Then he said, I have sinned, yet honor me now, I pray thee, before the elders of my people, and before Israel, and turn again with me, that I may worship the Lord thy God. So Samuel turned again after Saul, and Saul worshipped the Lord.
Then said Samuel, Bring ye hither to me Agag the king of the Amalekites. And Agag came unto him delicately. And Agag said, Surely the bitterness of death is past. And Samuel said, As thy sword hath made women childless, so shall thy mother be childless among women. And Samuel hewed Agag in pieces before the Lord in Gilgal. Then Samuel went to Ramah, and Saul went up to his house to Gibeah of Saul. And Samuel came no more to see Saul until the day of his death. Nevertheless, Samuel mourned for Saul, and the Lord repented that he had made Saul king over Israel. 1 Samuel 16. And the Lord said unto Samuel, How long wilt thou mourn for Saul, seeing I have rejected him from reigning over Israel? Fill thine horn with oil, and go. I will send thee to Jesse the Bethlehemite, for I have provided me a king among his sons. And Samuel said, How can I go? If Saul hear it, he will kill me. And the Lord said, Take an heifer with thee, and say, I am come to sacrifice unto the Lord. And call Jesse to the sacrifice, and I will shew thee what thou shalt do. And thou shalt anoint unto me him whom I name unto thee. And Samuel did that which the Lord spake, and came to Bethlehem. And the elders of the town trembled at his coming, and said, Comest thou peaceably? And he said, Peaceably. I am come to sacrifice unto the Lord. Sanctify yourselves, and come with me to the sacrifice. And he sanctified Jesse and his sons, and called them to the sacrifice. And it came to pass, when they were come, that he looked on Eliab, and said, Surely the Lord's anointed is before him. But the Lord said unto Samuel, Look not on his countenance, or on the height of his stature, because I have refused him. For the Lord seeth not as man seeth, for man looketh on the outward appearance, but the Lord looketh on the heart. Then Jesse called Abinadab, and made him pass before Samuel. And he said, Neither hath the Lord chosen this. Then Jesse made Shammah to pass by. And he said, Neither hath the Lord chosen this. Again Jesse made seven of his sons to pass before Samuel. And Samuel said unto Jesse, The Lord hath not chosen these. And Samuel said unto Jesse, Are here all thy children? And he said, There remaineth yet the youngest, and behold, he keepeth the sheep. And Samuel said unto Jesse, Send and fetch him, for we will not sit down until he come hither. And he sent and brought him in. Now he was ruddy, and withal of a beautiful countenance, and goodly to look at. And the Lord said, Arise, anoint him, for this is he. Then Samuel took the horn of oil, and anointed him in the midst of his brethren. And the Spirit of the Lord came upon David from that day forward. So Samuel rose up and went to Ramah. But the Spirit of the Lord departed from Saul, and an evil spirit from the Lord troubled him. And Saul's servants said unto him, Behold now, an evil spirit from God troubleth thee. Let our Lord now command thy servants which are before thee to seek out a man who is a cunning player on an harp, and it shall come to pass, when the evil spirit from God is upon thee, that he shall play with his hand, and thou shalt be well. And Saul said unto his servants, Provide me now a man that can play well, and bring him to me. Then answered one of the servants, and said, Behold, I have seen a son of Jesse the Bethlehemite, that is cunning in playing, and a mighty valiant man, and a man of war, and prudent in matters, and a comely person, and the Lord is with him. Wherefore Saul sent messengers unto Jesse, and said, Send me David thy son, which is with the sheep. And Jesse took an ass laden with bread, and a bottle of wine, and a kid, and sent them by David his son unto Saul. And David came to Saul, and stood before him, and he loved him greatly, and he became his armor-bearer. And Saul sent to Jesse, saying, Let David, I pray thee, stand before me, for he hath found favor in my sight. And it came to pass, when the evil spirit from God was upon Saul, that David took an harp and played with his hand. So Saul was refreshed and was well, and the evil spirit departed from him.

0: 1 Samuel 17. Now the Philistines gathered together their armies to battle, and were gathered together at Shoco, which belongeth to Judah, and pitched between Shoco and Azekah in Ephes Damim. And Saul and the men of Israel were gathered together, and pitched by the valley of Elah, and set the battle in array against the Philistines. And the Philistines stood on a mountain on the one side, and Israel stood on a mountain on the other side, and there was a valley between them. And there went out a champion out of the camp of the Philistines, named Goliath of Gath, whose height was 6 cubits and a span. And he had an helmet of brass upon his head, and he was armed with a coat of mail, and the weight of the coat was 5,000 shekels of brass. And he had greaves of brass upon his legs, and a target of brass between his shoulders. And the staff of his spear was like a weaver's beam, and his spear's head weighed 600 shekels of iron, and one bearing a shield went before him. And he stood and cried unto the armies of Israel, and said unto them, Why are ye come out to set your battle in array? Am not I a Philistine, and ye servants to Saul? Choose you a man for you, and let him come down to me. If he be able to fight with me, and to kill me, then we will be your servants. But if I prevail against him, and kill him, then shall ye be our servants, and serve us. And the Philistine said, I defy the armies of Israel this day. Give me a man, that we may fight together. When Saul and all Israel heard those words of the Philistine, they were dismayed and greatly afraid. Now David was the son of that Ephrathite of Bethlehem, Judah, whose name was Jesse, and he had 8 sons. And the man went among men for an old man in the days of Saul. And the 3 eldest sons of Jesse went and followed Saul to the battle. And the names of his 3 sons that went to the battle were Eliab, the firstborn, and next unto him Abinadab, and the 3rd Shammah. And David was the youngest, and the 3 eldest followed Saul. But David went and returned from Saul to feed his father's sheep at Bethlehem. And the Philistine drew near morning and evening, and presented himself 40 days. And Jesse said unto David his son, Take now for thy brethren an ephah of this parched corn, and these 10 loaves, and run to the camp of thy brethren. And carry these 10 cheeses unto the captain of their 1,000, and look how thy brethren fare, and take their pledge. Now Saul and they and all the men of Israel were in the valley of Elah fighting with the Philistines. And David rose up early in the morning, and left the sheep with a keeper, and took and went as Jesse had commanded him. And he came to the trench as the host was going forth to the fight, and shouted for the battle. For Israel and the Philistines had put the battle in array, army against army. And David left his carriage in the hand of the keeper of the carriage, and ran into the army, and came and saluted his brethren. And as he talked with them, behold, there came up the champion, the Philistine of Gath, Goliath by name, out of the armies of the Philistines, and spake according to the same words, and David heard them. And all the men of Israel, when they saw the man, fled from him, and were sore afraid. And the men of Israel said, Have ye seen this man that is come up? Surely to defy Israel is he come, and it shall be that the man who killeth him, the king will enrich him with great riches, and will give him his daughter, and make his father's house free in Israel. And David spake unto the men that stood by him, saying, What shall be done to the man that killeth this Philistine, and taketh away the reproach from Israel? For who is this uncircumcised Philistine, that he should defy the armies of the living God? And the people answered him after this manner, saying, So shall it be done to the man that killeth him. And Eliab his eldest brother heard when he spake unto the men, and Eliab's anger was kindled against David, and he said, Why camest thou down hither? And with whom hast thou left those few sheep in the wilderness? I know thy pride, and the naughtiness of thine heart, for thou art come down, that thou mightest see the battle. And David said, What have I now done? Is there not a cause? And he turned from him toward another, and spake after the same manner. And the people answered him again after the former manner. And when the words were heard which David spoke, they rehearsed them before Saul, and he sent for him. And David said to Saul, Let no man's heart fail because of him. Thy servant will go and fight with this Philistine. And Saul said to David, Thou art not able to go up against this Philistine to fight with him, for thou art but a youth, and he a man of war from his youth. And David said unto Saul, Thy servant kept his father's sheep, and there came a lion and a bear, and took a lamb out of the flock. And I went out after him, and smote him, and delivered it out of his mouth. And when he arose against me, I caught him by his beard, and smote him, and slew him. Thy servant slew both the lion and the bear, and this uncircumcised Philistine shall be as one of them, seeing he hath defied the armies of the living God. David said, moreover, The Lord that delivered me out of the paw of the lion, and out of the paw of the bear, he will deliver me out of the hand of this Philistine. And Saul said unto David, Go, and the Lord be with thee. And Saul armed David with his armor, and put an helmet of brass upon his head. Also he armed him with a coat of mail. And David girded his sword upon his armor, and he assayed to go, for he had not proved it. And David said unto Saul, I cannot go with these, for I have not proved them. And David put them off him. And he took his staff in his hand, and chose him 5 smooth stones out of the brook, and put them in a shepherd's bag which he had, even in a scrip, and his sling was in his hand, and he drew near to the Philistine. And the Philistine came on and drew near unto David, and the man that bare the shield went before him. And when the Philistine looked about and saw David, he disdained him, for he was but a youth, and ruddy, and of a fair countenance. And the Philistine said unto David, Am I a dog, that thou comest to me with staves? And the Philistine cursed David by his gods. And the Philistine said to David, Come to me, and I will give thy flesh unto the fowls of the air, and to the beasts of the field. Then said David to the Philistine, Thou comest to me with a sword, and with a spear, and with a shield. But I come to thee in the name of the Lord of hosts, the God of the armies of Israel, whom thou hast defied. This day will the Lord deliver thee into mine hand, and I will smite thee, and take thine head from thee, and I will give the carcass of the host of the Philistines this day unto the fowls of the air, and to the wild beasts of the earth, that all the earth may know that there is a God in Israel. And all this assembly shall know that the Lord saveth not with sword and spear, for the battle is the Lord's, and he will give you into our hands. And it came to pass, when the Philistine arose, and came and drew nigh to meet David, that David hasted and ran toward the army to meet the Philistine. And David put his hand in his bag, and took thence a stone, and slang it, and smote the Philistine in his forehead, that the stone sunk into his forehead, and he fell upon his face to the earth. So David prevailed over the Philistine with a sling and with a stone, and smote the Philistine, and slew him, but there was no sword in the hand of David. Therefore David ran and stood upon the Philistine, and took his sword, and drew it out of the sheath thereof, and slew him, and cut off his head therewith. And when the Philistines saw their champion was dead, they fled. And the men of Israel and of Judah arose, and shouted and pursued the Philistines, until thou come to the valley and to the gates of Ekron. And the wounded of the Philistines fell down by the way to Sharaim, even unto Gath and unto Ekron. And the children of Israel returned from chasing after the Philistines, and they spoiled their tents. And David took the head of the Philistine, and brought it to Jerusalem, but he put his armor in his tent. And when Saul saw David go forth against the Philistine, he said unto Abner, the captain of the host, Abner, whose son is this youth? And Abner said, As thy soul liveth, O king, I cannot tell. And the king said, Inquire thou whose son the stripling is. And as David returned from the slaughter of the Philistine, Abner took him and brought him before Saul, with the head of the Philistine in his hand. And Saul said to him, Whose son art thou, thou young man? And David answered, I am the son of thy servant Jesse the Bethlehemite. 1 Samuel 18. And it came to pass, when he had made an end of speaking unto Saul, that the soul of Jonathan was knit with the soul of David, and Jonathan loved him as his own soul. And Saul took him that day, and would let him go no more home to his father's house. Then Jonathan and David made a covenant, because he loved him as his own soul. And Jonathan stripped himself of the robe that was upon him, and gave it to David, and his garments, even to his sword, and to his bow, and to his girdle. And David went out whithersoever Saul sent him, and behaved himself wisely. And Saul set him over the men of war, and he was accepted in the sight of all the people, and also in the sight of Saul's servants. And it came to pass as they came, when David was returned from the slaughter of the Philistine, that the women came out of all the cities of Israel, singing and dancing, to meet King Saul, with tabrets, with joy, and with instruments of music. And the women answered one another as they played, and said, Saul hath slain his thousands, and David his 10,000s. And Saul was very wroth, and the saying displeased him. And he said, They have ascribed unto David 10,000s, and to me they have ascribed but thousands. And what can he have more but the kingdom? And Saul eyed David from that day forward. And it came to pass on the morrow that the evil spirit from God came upon Saul. And he prophesied in the midst of the house, and David played with his hand, as at other times. And there was a javelin in Saul's hand. And Saul cast the javelin, for he said, I will smite David even to the wall with it. And David avoided out of his presence twice. And Saul was afraid of David, because the Lord was with him, and was departed from Saul. Therefore Saul removed him from him, and made him his captain over 1,000. And he went out and came in before the people. And David behaved himself wisely in all his ways, and the Lord was with him. Wherefore, when Saul saw that he behaved himself very wisely, he was afraid of him. But all Israel and Judah loved David, because he went out and came in before them. And Saul said to David, Behold my elder daughter Merab, her will I give thee to wife. Only be thou valiant for me, and fight the Lord's battles. For Saul said, Let not mine hand be upon him, but let the hand of the Philistines be upon him. And David said unto Saul, Who am I, and what is my life, or my father's family in Israel, that I should be son-in-law to the king? But it came to pass at the time when Merab, Saul's daughter, should have been given to David, that she was given unto Adriel the Meholathite to wife. And Michal, Saul's daughter, loved David. And they told Saul, and the thing pleased him. And Saul said, I will give him her, that she may be a snare to him, and that the hand of the Philistines may be against him. Wherefore Saul said to David, Thou shalt this day be my son-in-law in the one of the twain. And Saul commanded his servants, saying, Commune with David secretly, and say, Behold, the king hath delight in thee, and all his servants love thee. Now therefore be the king's son-in-law. And Saul's servants spake those words in the ears of David. And David said, Seemeth it to you a light thing to be a king's son-in-law, seeing that I am a poor man and lightly esteemed? And the servants of Saul told him, saying, On this manner spake David. And Saul said, Thus shall he say to David, The king desireth not any dowry, but 100 foreskins of the Philistines, to be avenged of the king's enemies. But Saul thought to make David fall by the hand of the Philistines. And when his servants told David these words, it pleased David well to be the king's son-in-law, and the days were not expired. Wherefore David arose and went, he and his men, and slew of the Philistines 200 men. And David brought their foreskins, and they gave them in full tale to the king, that he might be the king's son-in-law. And Saul gave him Michal, his daughter, to wife. And Saul saw and knew that the Lord was with David, and that Michal, Saul's daughter, loved him. And Saul was yet the more afraid of David, and Saul became David's enemy continually. Then the princes of the Philistines went forth, and it came to pass, after they went forth, that David behaved himself more wisely than all the servants of Saul, so that his name was much set by.
1: 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Hello and welcome into eBible Fellowship's Sunday Evening Meditations and Prayer. During these last moments of this Sabbath day, we take this opportunity to meditate upon His Word and pray. And now let's begin our program.
2: Welcome, everyone, to our Sunday evening meditation and prayer time. During this time, we're going to pray for various things, and just for listeners' information, we try not to mention names of people, and try not to be too specific. We have to, of course, we know God knows all situations, all people, and I think it's best for a program like this where we're praying for things to pray without mentioning names and specifics. But that doesn't mean God's not getting the specifics. He knows them already, so that's not a problem. And I'm going to begin praying. After I pray, I'll do a short commentary. It's not really a study. It's just following a word in the Bible. That's the meditation part of this program. And once I'm done that, then Robert will read some scripture and pray. And following Robert, then Oswaldo will join us at the end to lead us in a hymn sing. That's always fun. And maybe this time Carl won't mute me. I don't know. I hope so. We'll have a live mic. But all right, why don't we begin with prayer, and let's pray. Dear Heavenly Father, we thank you for this day and all of your blessings to us. And in this day, Sunday, your holy day, is a blessing for each one of us to have a day set apart where we can just turn to you, turn to the Bible, to hear your word, to speak with you in prayer, to cast our cares upon you. We could have had the worst week possible and maybe even fallen into sin or just trouble in our life. A lot of bills, job problems, health problems. It's a world full of woe and problems and afflictions and tribulations. The evil that's out there, the pressures that are put upon us. And yet, thank God that there is the Lord's Day. There is Sunday, the Sabbath. There is this day. And all of a sudden, as you have trained us, we stop thinking about the world. We stop thinking about the wars, the plagues, the various evils that are going forth from nation to nation. We stop thinking about our own personal struggles and our own health and our own financial difficulties and our own problems, maybe with neighbors or coworkers or whatever, and we just stop, and it is Sunday, and now we read, we study, we listen to Bible studies that help us to study, to get into your word, and we pray. And we thank you, Father, for the peace that comes over us, the peace that interrupts the chaos, the madness, one day out of seven, and it is needful. You are much wiser than we are, much greater than we are. You are our maker. You know what we need as a creature, and we need communion with you. We need a day of separation from this world, a day sanctified, set apart, holy, and to recharge and to be energized by your Spirit, to be strengthened with might in our inner man. We need you to bless your word to our hearts and minds and strengthen us for the days to come, because the world's still there and it will soon be upon us. And so, Father, we thank you that we could even pray this day for the days to come. And we know that we can draw upon you as we have grown closer to you today. And it will help us to live better, stronger, more uprightly, and as a Christian in the days of this coming week. And we thank you for this Sunday, the Sabbath. And Father, we pray that you would bless listeners. We pray for the eBible Fellowship listeners and your people, whether listeners or not, but there are eBible Fellowship listeners that are struggling, that are physically weak, physically ill. They have serious diseases, serious health issues. They are maybe cast down in soul. They're depressed. There's just a sort of darkness that has entered into their life, and a downcast attitude. And we pray, Lord, that you would bless your people, that you would strengthen them and help them through these grievous days, these dark days. And these are the days, Ecclesiastes 12 turns us about, wherein there is no pleasure. And Father, we ask that you would help us to rise up above our afflictions, physical, mental, whatever kind, and help us to cast cares upon you. If we do have troubles with money, troubles paying bills, troubles, very, very serious troubles of one sort or another, help us to cast the care upon you, and then to rise up over the problem and to live as a Christian, trusting you, waiting on you to help us and to deliver us or to strengthen us through it. Maybe we have to live with an illness. Maybe we have to live with poverty. But we know that if we have you, we really have everything. We have hope. And in this world, that is, we have now come to know, the most precious thing is hope. Hope in the future, a good expectation for the world to come. And also for these days, that you will be with us and never leave us nor forsake us. And we pray that you would grow hope within us, and that we would look to you and look to your word with that positive attribute, that positive characteristic of hope. And we pray that you would grant it to your people and help them and help us all, whether we're physically sick or not. We're all in a fire. The world's on fire, and it has been put to all of us to see what we're made of. And could it be in this fire, as the aisles are on fire, that we might glorify Jehovah, that we might glorify your name, and that you would be glorified as you move within us to bring you glory, to give you glory in our life, and you move within us to will and to do of your good pleasure. And may that that very familiar phrase, "to God be the glory," not just be a phrase, may it be the way of our life, and may it come to pass in each one of our lives that you do get the glory. Father, we pray for a friend of a listener who has experienced concussion and possible seizures. And we do ask that you would help that person, that you would draw that person to yourself. And we do hope that everyone would have good health. But even as it says in 2nd or 3rd John, may you have good health even as your soul prospereth. The all-important thing is the soul, our spiritual condition. Good health, everyone who is in the best of health might be some very young, strong, healthy people walking upon the earth right now. What good is it in the long term? What good is it even if Christ were to delay more than we think in 2033? This is temporal. It's all short-lived. The youth is short-lived, and the strength of the youth is very short, very brief. And so the real blessing, the real important thing is our spiritual condition. And so, having had mercy, have mercy on that individual. And may you also bless the great multitude that's out there. May you draw them to yourself. May you draw the Family Radio children, and may you draw our children, our loved ones. And we pray these things in Christ's name. Amen. Okay, there was a question today about the kings of the earth. So I'm going to read the verses in the book of Revelation that mention kings of the earth. Now, a couple of them, it mentioned kings, but not kings of the earth. But every place kings of the earth is found in Revelation, I hope to get to. Let's go to, and every verse is in Revelation. So let's go to Revelation chapter 1. Revelation 1, and it says in verse 5, "And from Jesus Christ, who is the faithful witness, and the first begotten of the dead, and the prince of the kings of the earth, unto him that loved us and washed us from our sins in his own blood." So there, Christ is the prince of the kings of the earth. And then it makes reference to he loved us, washed us from our sins in his own blood. And that would appear to be the elect, that Jesus is the prince over the kings of the earth. And this mentioning of being washed, loved and washed from our sins in his own blood. And Revelation 5, it says in verse 10, and has made us unto our God kings and priests, and we shall reign on the earth. This is speaking of the elect. God has made us, Christ has made us unto our God kings. We're spiritual kings and priests. It says in 1 Peter, we're a royal priesthood, and that's combining the two, right? To be royal means you're a king, you're royal blood. We're a royal priesthood, and here we have been made that to God because we have various roles as a child of God. We've been adopted into the family of God. And God is king. He's the great king. This is way better than being adopted into any earthly king you can think of, like the King of England. That's nothing. This is the King of heaven, and he's an eternal king. He's adopted us into his family, made us kings and priests, and we shall reign on the earth. Now, that can have a temporary application to this world for Judgment Day. Christ is reigning over the world with 10,000s of his saints. Know ye not the saints will judge the world? He's judging the world. We're judging the world with him. He's reigning over the world. We're reigning over the world with him. That's what it said in Matthew 19. Let me just go there. All these verses are in Revelation, but there's other verses outside. Matthew 19 says in verse 28, and this is referring to when Christ comes in judgment, when the Son of Man shall sit in the throne of his glory, he also shall sit, and in the Bible, to sit means to reign, he also shall sit upon 12 thrones, judging the 12 tribes of Israel. When he comes in his glory, you also will sit and sit upon thrones. Well, kings sit upon thrones. And here, God has made and has made unto us our God kings and priests, and we shall reign on the earth. Temporal application for this world, eternal application in the world to come. Because of Revelation 20, it says in verse 6, blessed and holy is he that hath part in the first resurrection. On such the second death hath no power, but they shall be priests of God and of Christ, and shall reign with him 1,000 years. That 1,000 years is pointing to the completeness of eternity future. So we will reign with him. You know, this would go along with that idea, you've been faithful over little, be thou over 10 cities, be thou over 5 cities. To be thou over is to rule, to reign. And we're a royal priesthood. We're all of the royal family, and we're sons of God. To the next verse in Revelation 6, this is where, you know, so far we would think kings of the earth would identify with the elect,

by the mountain, notice what they say, verse 16, and said to the mountains and rocks, fall on us and hide us from the face of him that sitteth on the throne and from the wrath of the Lamb. That's not seeking protection in Christ. That's running from Christ in the day of his wrath. And so it's the kings of the earth, great men, rich men, chief captains, mighty men, every bondman, every free man. That would be kings of the earth, great men, rich men, 3, chief captains, 4, mighty men, 5, bondmen, 6, every free man, 7. So 7 point to perfection that are trying to hide. In Revelation 16, is the next time this phrase comes up, Revelation 16, starting in verse 12. And the sixth angel poured out his vial upon the great river Euphrates. And Euphrates is the river of Babylon. So we can understand that. That's being poured out on Babylon. And the water thereof was dried up, and the way of the kings of the east might be prepared. It doesn't say kings of the earth, kings of the east. The elect are the kings of the east. East is the direction of the kingdom of God. And, you know, the water here is the gospel water. Babylon is a figure of the world. Euphrates would be the water, the river of Babylon. God dried it up, pour out the vial, the wrath of God, upon the water thereof, and the water dries up. It reminds us of the Red Sea, the pathway, but there was still water on either side. This is drying up the gospel water of the world as we have come to understand since May 21, 2011. There is no water of the gospel anywhere in the world, which fulfills this verse, making the way of the kings of the east, or preparing the way of the kings of the east, because it is through dry land Moses and Israel crossed the Red Sea, picture of hell, and entered into, you know, the kingdom of God is what it typified. It was over dry land Israel crossed Jordan to enter into the land of Canaan, typifying the kingdom of God. And so this preparation, the spiritual preparation of the removal of gospel unto salvation is fulfilled here. And we are the kings of the east that are going that way. Then in verse 13, I saw 3 unclean spirits like frogs come out of the mouth of the dragon, now the mouth of the beast, now the mouth of the false prophet. For they are the spirits of devils working miracles, which go forth unto the kings of the earth and of the whole world to gather them to the battle of that great day of God Almighty. So that the kings of the earth cannot be the elect in any way. It's the spirit of devils that gather the kings of the earth and the whole world to the battle of judgment day, to do battle with the Lord Jesus Christ. So how can we understand that? How can Jesus be prince of the kings of the earth, and here the kings of the earth are in league with the world to do battle against Christ? Because it would have to identify with those in the churches. They're like the kings of the earth, because they have the name Christian. They have the Bible. They would say they are the true people of God, and yet they're not, since God judges the churches, and since the judgment upon the churches transitioned to the world, they have joined pretty much hand to hand with the people of the world. It says in Revelation 17, next chapter, first couple of verses, and there came one of the 7 angels, which had the 7 vials, and talked with me, saying unto me, come hither, and I will show

0: Come on today, the judgment of the great whore that sitteth upon many waters, with whom the kings of the earth have committed fornication, and the inhabitants of the earth have been made drunk with the wine of her fornication. Again, the kings of the earth would be those in the churches, professed Christians, not true Christians. They have committed fornication and closely joined with the inhabitants of the earth. It's not the people of God. In verse 18 of Revelation 17, it says, and the woman is Babylon, the harlot from earlier. It says in verse 18, and the woman which thou sawest is that great city which reigneth over the kings of the earth. Now we know. Now we know. Babylon, the kingdom of Satan, reigning over the elect? No. No, they are not the people of God. They are under the power and authority of Satan. And Satan is reigning over them because they're unsaved, despite their appearance that they give, that they are like the true kings of the earth, the true people of God. In Revelation 18, verse 3, for all nations have drunk of the wine of the wrath of her fornication, and the kings of the earth have committed fornication with her. This is Babylon, at the time Babylon's fallen. And the merchants of the earth are waxed rich through the abundance of her delicacies. And the verse that came up earlier today, verse 9, and the kings of the earth who have committed fornication and lived deliciously with her shall bewail her and lament for her when they shall see the smoke of her burning, standing afar off for the fear of her torment, saying, alas, alas, that great city, Babylon, that mighty city, for in 1 hour is thy judgment come. It's the weeping, the mourning that the people of the world are said to do in the day of judgment. There's a turnabout. In Luke 6, it says in Luke 6, verse 24, but woe unto you that are rich, for ye have received your consolation. Woe unto you that are full, for ye shall hunger. Woe unto you that laugh now, for ye shall mourn and weep. Woe unto you that laugh now. That would be in the day of salvation. No problem. People had no time for God or the Bible. But you will mourn and weep when the door shuts, when judgment day comes. It turns. No more laughing. No more, you know, mocking. Now it's mourning and weeping. That's what the elect were doing. In the day of salvation, we were mourning and weeping. We were bringing the gospel with tears. And God says of us, it's a reversal for us too. We will laugh or dance in the time of judgment. It's a complete change for both. So here, they're seeing the earth destroyed. The society of men, we've seen it, and we've seen the reaction of many people. What is going on? What is happening to the world? Why is everyone at each other's throats? You go out to dinner, you go on a plane, and there's fighting and kicking and screaming. It's all over the earth. The fabric of our society, civilization, is really suffering. And basically been destroyed in many ways. Just the idea now, we see the coldness, the lack of morality that you have individuals who murder people, it doesn't matter who the people are, but there was, you know, someone's murdered who's maybe doing a job people don't like with insurance or pharmaceuticals or something like that. And the killer is celebrated as a hero. And we're seeing more of that. There's like a loss, a sense of right and wrong, good and evil, a sense of discernment that this is something in the past, you know, there's always been, of course, side against side, left against right, this against that. And yet in the past, when terrible things happen, there would be sort of a mutual recognition, acknowledgement, understanding. Oh, okay, we show some decency. We don't go any further. Not anymore. Not anymore. It's really bad. In many, that's just an example. There's many, many situations, and the kings of the earth, the you know, especially those that would have identification with the Bible and therefore some sense of the morality of the Bible, they're witnessing the world falling apart, which would include the churches. So that's the kings of the earth there, I don't think, are the elect. In Revelation 19, we read, and this is Judgment Day earlier in this passage. And then in verse 19, it said, well, let me back up to verse 17. And I saw an angel standing in the sun, and he cried with a loud voice, saying to all the fowls that fly in the midst of heaven, come and gather yourselves together unto the supper of the great God, that ye may eat the flesh of kings, and the flesh of captains, and the flesh of mighty men, and the flesh of horses, and of them that sit on them, and the flesh of all men, both free and bond, both small and great. And I saw the beast and the kings of the earth. There's the phrase. And the kings of the earth, the beast and the kings of the earth, the beast is Satan, and their armies gathered together to make war against him that sat on the horse and against his army. And you have to go back up to verse 11. I saw heaven open, and behold, a white horse, and he that sat upon him was called Faithful and True. And in righteousness he doth judge and make war. So the beast and the kings of the earth and their armies have gathered together to make war against Christ and against the army of Christ, who are the saints of God. You know, I think that's pretty clear. No possibility they are the elect in this passage. One last verse where we kind of flip back to the kings of the earth as the elect. In Revelation 21, the new Jerusalem comes down from above. It says in verse 23, and the city had no need of the sun, neither of the moon to shine in it, for the glory of God did lighten it, and the Lamb is the light thereof. And the nations of them which are saved shall walk in the light of it, and the kings of the earth do bring their glory and honor into it. So you can see why this is a difficult phrase with a couple of verses, like in Revelation 1 and Revelation 5, 10. And here, it's the elect. But in most of the verses, it's not the elect. It is those that are opposed and are enemies of God and his kingdom. Okay, I'll stop here and turn it over to Robert.
1: Okay, I would like to read from the Old Testament. Let's turn our Bibles to 1 Kings chapter 19. 1 Kings chapter 19, verse 1. And Ahab told Jezebel all that Elijah had done, and withal how he had slain all the prophets with the sword. And Jezebel sent a messenger to Elijah, saying, so let the gods do to me and more also, if I make not thy life as the life of them by tomorrow about this time. And when he saw that, he arose and went for his life, and came to Beersheba, which belongeth to Judah, and left his servant there. But he himself went a day's journey into the wilderness, and came and sat down under a juniper tree. And he requested for himself that he might die, and said, It is enough now, O Jehovah, take away my life, for I am not better than my fathers. And as he lay and slept under a juniper tree, behold, then an angel touched him and said unto him, Arise and eat. And he looked, and behold, there was a cake baking on the coals, and a cruse of water at his head. And he did eat and drink, and laid him down again. And the angel of Jehovah came the second time, and touched him, and said, Arise and eat, because the journey is too great for thee. And he arose and did eat and drink, and went in the strength of the meat 40 days and 40 nights unto Horeb, the mount of God. And he came hither unto a cave and lodged there. And behold, the word of Jehovah came to him and said unto him, Why doest thou here, Elijah? And he said, I have been very jealous for Jehovah God of hosts, for the children of Israel have forsaken thy covenant, thrown down thine altars, and slain thy prophets with the edge of the sword. And I, even I only, am left, and they seek my life to take it away. And he said, Go forth and stand upon the mount before Jehovah. And behold, Jehovah passed by, and a great and strong wind rent the mountains and brake in pieces the rocks before Jehovah. But Jehovah was not in the wind. And after the wind, an earthquake. But Jehovah was not in the earthquake. And after the earthquake, a fire. But Jehovah was not in the fire. And after the fire, a still small voice. And it was so when Elijah heard it, that he wrapped his face in his mantle and went out and stood in entering of the cave. And behold, there came a voice unto him and said, What doest thou here, Elijah? And he said, I have been very jealous for Jehovah God of hosts, because the children of Israel have forsaken thy covenant, thrown down thine altars, and slain thy prophets with the edge of the sword, with the sword. And I, even I only, am left, and they seek my life to take it away. And Jehovah said unto him, Go return on thy way to the wilderness of Damascus, and when thou comest, anoint Hazael to be king over Syria, and Jehu the son of Nimshi shall thou anoint to be king over Israel. And Elijah the son of Shaphat of Abel-Maoth shall thou anoint to be prophet in thy room. And it shall come to pass that him that escapeth the sword of Hazael shall Jehu slay, and him that escapeth from the sword of Jehu shall Elijah slay. Yet I have left me 7,000 in Israel, all the knees which have not bowed unto Baal, and every mouth which hath not kissed him. So he departed thence and found Elijah the son of Shaphat, who was plowing with the 12 yoke of oxen before him, and he with the 12th. And Elijah passed by him and cast his mantle upon him. And he left the oxen and ran after Elijah and said, Let me, I pray thee, kiss my father and my mother, and then I will follow thee. And he said unto him, Go back again, for what have I done to thee? And he returned back from him, and took a yoke of oxen, and slay them, and boiled their flesh with the instrument of the oxen, and gave unto the people, and they did eat. Then he arose and went after Elijah, and ministered unto him. Okay, let's pray. Gracious Heavenly Father, we thank you, O Lord, for thy word, the Bible. The Bible is indeed the word of God. It's the book of truth. And Father, we thank you, Father, that you have given us this most wonderful book. Father in heaven, I want to pray for the ministry of E-Bible Fellowship, that you may continue to bless it. And oh, Father, we I want to pray that you will keep us faithful to your word. And as we go forth, O Lord, in this day of judgment to feed the sheep, we pray, O Lord, that many of those whom you have saved, because we know, Father, leading up to May 21, 2011, that you saved a great multitude of people. And, O Father, could you draw them to these programs that they may hear these programs from a Bible and be fed spiritually. And, O Lord, we just pray, Father, that all this may be to your glory. And, Father, we pray for the Q&A program, and we pray for the Exalted program, and we pray for the housetops messages, and we just pray for all aspects, Father, of this ministry, that it be faithful and that it may glorify thy name. We pray for all those who you have raised up to be a part of this ministry, Father, to keep it going. We know that you are the one who keeps it going, and you have laid it on the hearts of those to volunteer, and we pray for the technical aspect of this ministry and those who give financially of their funds and their time to support this ministry. We ask that you may continue to use it, Father, in this day of judgment. And we also want to pray for the tract distribution, Father, that went out this past weekend with Gary and others. Father, we pray that could it be that they may have come across some of thine elect in wherever they went, here in the States, and those who have handed out tracts in other countries. Father, could it be that they may have come across some of those who you have saved in these nations? And Father in heaven, I want to pray for this day, the Lord's day, this one day in seven that you have given to us, that we could fellowship together around the word of God. And we thank you for raising up these platforms, Father, that we're able to do so, that the sheep might be fed. And Father in heaven, we just want to pray for those who are listeners of eBible who are in difficult circumstances, those who are sick. Have us, O Lord, to keep in mind that although our outer man perish, our bodies are corruptible, and our bodies will get sick, they will die of one sort or the other, but our inner man is renewed day by day. And from what we're learning in the Bible, Heavenly Father, we're seeing that there's a lot of evidence are pointing to 2033, and that is only a few short years away. Father, may you keep us, and Father, you have us to endure to the end. Because what can we do? What do we know without thee, Father? Without you, Father, we could do nothing. And Father, we are so thankful for all the biblical truths you've given to us over the years, that you've opened up your word to the hearts of your people. And Father, what a blessing. What a blessing that has been, Father, that you have corrected us from the Bible about salvation. And all these teachings in the Bible has been there all along. But we know, Father, that you have a timing for everything. And your timing is always perfect. And, oh, Father, what a great blessing it is, Father, to know these things in this day. Father, once again, we want to pray for our loved ones, our children, husband, wives, and our neighbors and friends. Oh, Father, could it be that you may have had mercy upon them? And, Father, once again, we thank you for all the activities of this day. And, oh, Father, what a way to end the Lord's Day around the Bible. And Father, we pray for the hymn sing that we're about to undertake, that all things may glorify thy name. And Father, once again, we thank you for your word. And it's a privilege. It's a privilege, O Lord, to be a part of this ministry, Father. And you have raised it up in this time, the perfect time, in the day of judgment, Father. Father, once again, we thank you for this great blessing. And we thank you for your word, the Bible. Have us, O Lord, throughout this coming week, to spend time in thy word, the Bible, in reading scripture, studying and praying, Father, to our Heavenly Father, because we have this wonderful promise that you hear the prayers of thy people. And what a comfort that is, that when we pray, Father, you hear us. And Father, we ask, may your perfect will be done in all things. In Jesus' name we pray. Amen.
2: Good evening, everybody. Praise God that we're here, and thank you for the wonderful scriptures and prayers, gentlemen. The hymn selection today is My Latest Son is Sinking Fast. If you guys wanted to look at the E-Bible Fellowship hymnal, it's in number 135 there. There we go. Okay.
3: You lost the lyrics. Oh, there they are.

0: 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Praise God.
1: 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Praise God.
2: There you go.
3: Yeah, that was nice. Well, that is all that we came to do, and we've done it. So we'll end our program tonight. Thank you all for joining us, and may the Lord richly bless you, and may the Lord's perfect will be done.
4: 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We hope you'll join us next Sunday evening as we read in 1 Thessalonians 5, 17 and 18, pray without ceasing. In everything, give thanks, for this is the will of God in Christ Jesus concerning you.

0: 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For a schedule of upcoming Day in the Words, check ebiblefellowship.org. And now with his pre-recorded study in Ephesians chapter 4, part 3, here's Eddie Ramos.
1: Greetings everyone, and welcome to eBible Fellowship's Day in the Word Bible study. Let's begin with a word of prayer. Dear Heavenly Father, we thank you, Lord, that we're able to come together, Lord, whether in person or when we can't meet together in person, Lord, that we can come together online, Father, that we can use the mediums that you have provided, Lord, in this day to be able to feed your sheep, Lord, and to be able to share your word. We thank you, Father, for giving us your word, for giving us understanding, for opening up your word, Father, and giving us wisdom to be able to know what you want us to understand. Lord, we ask that you be with us, guide us, Lord, and teach us as we go through your word, Father, and as we share your word. Thank you, Father, for your kindness, and we thank you, Father, for all that you do for us. Bless this day, Lord, and bless your word. In Jesus' name, amen. If you would open your Bibles to the book of Ephesians, I'd like to continue our study in chapter 4. I want to read Ephesians chapter 4. We're going to read verses 7 to 12. Ephesians chapter 4, verse 7, we read, "But unto every one of us is given grace according to the measure of the gift of Christ. Wherefore he saith, when he ascended up on high, he led captivity captive, and gave gifts unto men. Now that he ascended, what is it but that he also descended first into the lower parts of the earth? He that descended is the same also that ascended up far above all heavens, that he might fill all things. And he gave some apostles, and some prophets, and some evangelists, and some pastors and teachers, for the perfecting of the saints, for the work of the ministry, for the edifying of the body of Christ." Last month we talked about Christ's ascension, and we understood that it wasn't at the time of the cross, but at the point of the world's foundation that he ascended to lead the captives free, at which point he completed all things, insofar as his atonement was concerned. That's what verse 10 means by saying that he might fill all things. Now, verse 11 actually continues the thought of verse 8, so I'd like to reread Ephesians 4 again by starting at verse 8 and then jumping to verse 11. We're going to leave out verses 9 and 10, which are in parentheses, so that we can better understand what's being said here. Ephesians chapter 4, verse 8. "Wherefore he saith, when he ascended up on high, he led captivity captive, and gave gifts unto men. And he gave some apostles, and some prophets, and some evangelists, and some pastors, and teachers." So verse 8 says that after Christ completed his work of atonement, that he gave gifts unto men. And then verse 11 continues by telling us what gifts they were given. So we could understand verse 11 this way. He gave some gifts of being apostles, and some gifts of being prophets, and some gifts of being evangelists, and some gifts of being pastors, and gifts of being teachers. And what do all these gifts have in common? They all directly relate to the preaching of the Word of God. This is why for thousands of years before the cross of 33 AD, we read of people with these gifts, gifts that were supposed to be given once Christ ascended up on high and led the captivity captive, once again proving that the work of atonement was completed from the foundation of the world and not at the cross. This allowed for all the Old Testament saints, which God chose, to be given gifts of being prophets for the purpose of declaring the word of God. And that's what every gift mentioned in verse 11 was for. It was for the purpose of God getting his word out into all the world with the intention of it reaching the ears of the elect of God, which resulted in their salvation. But it also resulted in the edifying, or the building up, of the body of Christ. And that's what we read in the next verse of Ephesians 4. We'll read verse 11 again and then verse 12. "And he gave some apostles and some prophets and some evangelists and some pastors and teachers for the perfecting of the saints and for the work of the ministry, for the edifying of the body of Christ." So here we read that one of the reasons the gifts of the Spirit was given was for the perfecting of the saints. But what exactly does that mean? Well, at first I thought that this word translated as perfecting was the same word as the word perfect, as in, "Be ye therefore perfect," which is Strong's number 5046. But this word translated as perfecting is Strong's number 2677. It's a completely different word. And this is the only time this specific Greek word is used here. But we're able to see that it comes from Strong's number 2675, which is a verb, And so when we follow that word, we can see that it's translated as perfect, be perfect, mend, fitted, and prepared. And it carries the meaning of a process being put together for a purpose. In the case of the unsaved, this word is actually used one time to describe the potter's freedom to make vessels according to his will. Let's take a look at that at Romans chapter 9. I want to read verses 18 to 22. There we read, "Therefore he hath mercy on whom he will have mercy, and whom he will he hardeneth. Thou wilt then say unto me, Why doth he yet find fault? For who hath resisted his will? Nay, but, O man, who art thou that repliest against God? Shall the thing formed say to him that formed it, Why hast thou made me thus? Hath not the potter power over the clay, of the same lump, to make one vessel unto honor, and another unto dishonor? What if God, willing to show his wrath, and to make his power known, endured with much long suffering the vessels of wrath, fitted to destruction?" And this word fitted is our word perfect, okay, which is Strong's number 2675. And because it's being used here in this context, we can see that it doesn't relate to the act of being made perfect unto salvation. But like I said earlier, it relates to the process of being put together for a purpose. And if we turn to 2 Timothy 2:19, we'll see similar language of vessels of honor and of dishonor. Let's take a look at 2 Timothy 2. We're going to read verses 19 to 21. There we read, "Nevertheless, the foundation of God standeth sure, having this seal, the Lord knoweth them that are his. And let everyone that nameth the name of Christ depart from iniquity. But in a great house there are not only vessels of gold and of silver, but also of wood and of earth, and some to honor, and some to dishonor. If a man therefore purge himself from these, he shall be a vessel unto honor, sanctified, and meet for the master's use, and prepared unto every good work." So in this passage, we read that there are some vessels of honor and some vessels of dishonor, just like we read in Romans 9. But the vessels of honor are those who are sanctified and meet for the master's use, prepared unto every good work. These are vessels that are being perfected by God. Now let's take a look at a few examples of how this word perfect is being used regarding the true believer in order to get a better understanding of it. I want to take a look at 2 Corinthians 13, verses 7 to 11. There we read, "Now I pray to God that ye do no evil, not that we should appear approved, but that ye should do that which is honest, though we be as reprobates. For we can do nothing against the truth, but for the truth. For we are glad, when we are weak, and ye are strong. And this also we wish, even your perfection." And this word perfection is the noun form of the same word we're following. "Therefore I write these things, being absent, lest being present I should use sharpness according to the power which the Lord hath given me to edification, and not to destruction. Finally, brethren, farewell. Be perfect." And this is our word. And the interlinear translates it a little more clearly as being perfected. So let's read it that way. "Finally, brethren, farewell. Being perfected, be of good comfort, be of one mind, live in peace, and the God of love and peace shall be with you." This is what God desires for his children, their perfection. We have to make sure that we don't confuse this with our initial salvation, which made us perfect in the eyes of God. This act of being perfected is for the purpose of being made like Christ. Let's turn to Luke chapter 6, verse 40. Luke chapter 6, verse 40 says, "The disciple is not above his master, but everyone that is perfect shall be as his master." Again, the second half of the verse is better translated as, "But everyone being perfected shall be as his master." Let's also take a look at 1 Thessalonians chapter 3. I want to read verses 8 to 13. There we read, "For now we live, if ye stand fast in the Lord. For what thanks can we render to God again for you, for all the joy wherewith we joy for your sakes before our God, night and day praying exceedingly that we might see your face, and might perfect that which is lacking in your faith. Now God himself and our Father and our Lord Jesus Christ direct our way unto you, and the Lord make you to increase and abound in love toward one another, and toward all men, even as we do toward you, to the end he may establish your hearts unblameable in holiness before God, even our Father, at the coming of our Lord Jesus Christ with all his saints. Again, here we can see that the perfecting of the saints appears to be a process of being put together for a purpose, for being like Christ. Let's turn to Hebrews chapter 13. I want to read verse 20 to 21. Hebrews 13, verse 20. There we read, "Now the God of peace, that brought again from the dead our Lord Jesus, that great shepherd of the sheep, through the blood of the everlasting covenant, make you perfect," or perfect you, "in every good work to do his will, working in you that which is well-pleasing in his sight, through Jesus Christ, to whom be glory forever and ever. Amen." Okay, here it is. God perfects his children by working in them to do that which is well-pleasing in his sight. Or we could say that God works in us to will and to do of his good pleasure. So God is the one who continually perfects his children and makes them meet for the master's use. Let's take a look at another passage on this subject. It's found in 1 Peter chapter 5. I want to read verses 8 to 11. There we read, "Be sober, be vigilant, because your adversary the devil, as a roaring lion, walketh about, seeking whom he may devour. Whom resist, steadfast in the faith, knowing that the same afflictions are accomplished in your brethren that are in the world. But the God of all grace, who hath called us unto his eternal glory by Christ Jesus, after that ye have suffered a while, make you perfect," and this is our word, "make you perfect, establish, strengthen, settle you. To him be glory and dominion forever and ever. Amen." So what I like to do here is to spend a little time going over what it means to suffer a while in order to be made perfect. And I also want to go over what suffering a while doesn't mean. The word suffer here is Strong's number 3958, and it's mostly translated as suffer. So in order to know what God means by saying after you have suffered a while, we want to look up some of the places that this word is used in. Let's take a look at Mark chapter 8, verse 31. In Mark 8, 31, we read, "And he began to teach them that the Son of Man must suffer many things, and be rejected of the elders, and of the chief priests, and scribes, and be killed, and after 3 days rise again." Okay, let's also turn to Acts chapter 1 so I can point something out. We're going to read verses 1 to 3. Acts chapter 1, verses 1 to 3. There we read, "The former treatise have I made, O Theopolis, of all that Jesus began both to do and to teach, until the day in which he was taken up, after that he, through the Holy Ghost, had given commandments unto the apostles whom he had chosen, to whom also he showed himself alive after his passion." Now, this word passion is our word suffer. I'll read it again. "To whom also he showed himself alive after his suffering by many infallible proofs, being seen of them 40 days, and speaking of the things pertaining to the kingdom of God." And how exactly did Christ suffer? Well, the Bible tells us that he was tempted in every way like we were tempted, but he was without sin. Let's take a look at that in Hebrews chapter 4. We're going to read verses 14 to 16. Hebrews chapter 4, verse 14. There we read, "Seeing then we have this great high priest that is passed into the heavens, Jesus, the Son of God, let us hold fast our profession. For we have not an high priest which cannot be touched with the feeling of our infirmities, but was in all points tempted like as we are, yet without sin. Let us therefore come boldly unto the throne of grace, that we may obtain mercy and find grace to help in time of need." And while we're here, let's take a look at Hebrews chapter 2, which ties into chapter 4. Hebrews 2, let's read verses 14 to 18. There we read, "For as much then as the children are partakers of flesh and blood, he also himself likewise took part of the same, that through death he might destroy him that had the power of death, that is, the devil, and deliver them through who fear of death were all their lifetime subject to bondage. For verily he took not on him the nature of angels, but he took on him the seed of Abraham. Wherefore in all things it behooved him to be made like unto his brethren, that he might be a merciful and faithful high priest in things pertaining to God, to make reconciliation for the sins of the people. For that in that he himself hath suffered, and this word suffer is the word that we've been following, for that in that he himself hath suffered, being tempted, and this is the same word tempted we just read in chapter 4, that he was tempted in all points like as we are. He is able to succor, meaning he's able to help them that are tempted. So when we read this, we can understand that to suffer means to be tempted. Well, the word tempted here is Strong's number 3985, and its related word, temptation, is Strong's number 3984. Both words have to do with undergoing trials. In other words, to be tempted is to be tested. But what exactly is being tested? When Christ was tempted of the devil, what was the purpose of the temptation? Well, we know that Satan wasn't really interested in actually seeing the miracles he was tempting Christ to do. What he wanted was to see that if he could deceive Christ to obey him, just like he did to mankind back in the garden. Let's take a look at Matthew chapter 4, and we'll read the first three verses. Matthew chapter 4, verse 1. There we read. Then Jesus was led up of the Spirit into the wilderness to be tempted of the devil. And when he had fasted 40 days and 40 nights, he was afterward and hungered. And when the tempter came to him, he said, If thou be the Son of God, command that these stones be made bread. Okay, here we read that Christ was tempted by the tempter. Both of these words are the same Strong's number that we're following. Of course, we know that Christ didn't obey Satan or any of his temptations or trials. Instead, he rebuked him every time with the word of God. But what happened after Satan ended all his temptations? Well, Matthew 4:11 simply says that he departed. But let's take a look and see what Luke says. Luke chapter 4, let's read verse 13. In Luke chapter 4, verse 13, we read, And when the devil had ended all the temptation, he departed from him for a season. Now this word season is also translated as time or as opportunity. In other words, Satan departed for a time, or we could say that he departed for an opportunity or for another opportunity to tempt him. But we never read of Satan returning to tempt Christ again, do we? Well, let's take a quick look at another passage. Let's turn to Matthew chapter 16, verse 1. In Matthew 16, 1, we read, The Pharisees also with the Sadducees came, and tempting, desired him that he would show them a sign from heaven. Here we can see that the

according to their works. Of course, Christ didn't obey the Pharisees and Sadducees either to show them any sign at their request, because doing so would have been the same as obeying the devil himself. This is what it means that Satan departed from Christ for a season, because he continued to tempt Christ through his own children, which were the Pharisees and Sadducees. So the purpose of temptations for the true believer is to see who we will obey. And of course, if we claim to be a child of God, then God expects complete and total obedience to his word. Okay, and this is where the suffering that we spoke about earlier comes into play. Now, something else that we should understand about suffering is that there are two types of suffering. The first type is the one that we just went over. It's the suffering for our obedience to the word of God, just like Christ demonstrated. The second type of suffering is the suffering we experience for our disobedience to the word of God. I think it's important to mention this because some may confuse what we read in 1 Peter 5:10, where it said, "After that ye have suffered a while, that ye would be made perfect." Well, this passage is not talking about suffering for evil doing, but suffering for well doing. Let's turn to 1 Peter chapter 3. I want to read verses 12 to 18. In 1 Peter 3:12, we read, "For the eyes of the Lord are over the righteous, and his ears are open unto their prayers. But the face of the Lord is against them that do evil. And who is he that will harm you, if ye be followers of that which is good? But, and if ye suffer for righteousness' sake, happy are ye, and be not afraid of their terror, neither be troubled. But sanctify the Lord God in your hearts, and be ready always to give an answer to every man that asketh you a reason of the hope that is in you with meekness and fear, having a good conscience, that, whereas they speak evil of you as evildoers, that they may be ashamed that falsely accuse your good conversation or behavior in Christ. For it is better, if the will of God be so, that ye suffer for well-doing than for evil-doing. For Christ also hath once suffered for sins, the just for the unjust, that he might bring us to God, being put to death in the flesh, but quickened by the Spirit." Now, when it comes to understanding sin in the life of a true child of God, it can be somewhat confusing when we look at all the scriptures. On one hand, we see examples in the Bible of true children of God committing such grievous sins, and yet on the other hand, we read that the true children of God cannot sin, just as we read in 1 John 3:9. Let's take a look at that. 1 John 3, verse 9 says, "Whosoever is born of God doth not commit sin, for his seed remaineth in him, and he cannot sin because he is born of God." Incidentally, this passage is a proof text regarding a question that many theologians are confused by, whether or not Christ could have sinned while he was being tempted of the devil in the wilderness. Many free will theologians say that he could have sinned if he chose to, otherwise the temptation would have served no purpose. But we know that when God became flesh in the person of Jesus Christ, that he was born of God. Therefore, he could not sin. The true child of God likewise cannot sin. Not that he should not sin, but that it is impossible for him or her to sin. Because as verse 9 states, God's seed remains in him, and he cannot sin because he is born of God. This is what it means to be born again. Now, Nicodemus made the mistake of taking Christ's words literally when Christ said that no one can enter the kingdom of God unless they were born again. He was trying to rationalize how this could be physically possible. But this misunderstanding allowed us to realize that Christ had something else in view entirely here. We realized that being born the first time of a human seed only brought about corruption and death, first for the soul and then for the body, because, of course, we're conceived in sin. But to be born again meant that we were a new creature within. Our dead soul was brought back to life by the seed of the Word of God. This meant that our once dead soul was now purified. Let's take a look at 1 Peter chapter 1. I want to read verses 21 to 23. 1 Peter 1:21, we read, "Who by him do believe in God, that raised him up from the dead, and give him glory, that your faith and hope might be in God, seeing ye have purified your souls in obeying the truth through the Spirit unto unfeigned love of the brethren. See that ye love one another with a pure heart, fervently, being born again,
not of corrupt

0: corruptible seed, but of incorruptible, by the word of God, which liveth and abideth forever. So when God made the statement that the true believer cannot sin, it's because God was looking at the new heart of the true believer and only sees righteousness. God sees the incorruptible seed within each true child of God, which can never again sin. But 1 John 1:8 also says something else about sin. Let's take a look at that. 1 John chapter 1, verse 8. There we read, "If we say we have no sin, we deceive ourselves, and the truth is not in us." Okay, so as we saw, on one hand, the true child of God cannot sin after becoming saved, but on the other hand, he can and still does sin. This is only possible once we understand that our physical sinful body was not affected once we became born again. Even after a person became saved, their physical body, which was conceived in sin, is still subject to the penalty of sin according to the law of God. And that penalty, we know, is death. This is how we understand that a true believer can never again sin, meaning in his purified soul, yet still be able to sin, meaning in his sin-cursed body. Now, I wanted to go over this because this is going to help us understand what the Bible means by evil doing when it's being used in the context of a true believer. So let's turn back and read 1 Peter 3:17 again. 1 Peter 3:17 says, "For it is better, if the will of God be so, that ye suffer for well-doing than for evil-doing." So let's take a look also at 1 Peter 4, and I want to read the first four verses. There we read, "For as much then as Christ hath suffered for us in the flesh, arm yourselves likewise with the same mind. For he that hath suffered in the flesh hath ceased from sin, that he no longer should live the rest of his time in the flesh to the lusts of men, but to the will of God. For the time past of our life may suffice us to have wrought the will of the Gentiles, when we walked in lasciviousness, lust, excess of wine, revelings, banquetings, and abominable idolatries, wherein they think it strange that ye run not with them to the same excess of riots, speaking evil of you." So God is teaching us here that after salvation, that there needs to be an outward change which reflects the inward change that has taken place in the child of God. That the sins which once brought us joy and satisfaction now bring us uneasiness and shame. And the people we once did these things with are wondering why you no longer want to participate in these things that you once did. And this is where the struggle becomes very real for the true believer. You see, we have this desire from within now to please God through our obedience, but our sin-cursed body, which we still live in, has absolutely no desire for obedience, and it never will. A sin-cursed body is only satisfied with sin. Let's take a look at 1 Peter 4. I want to read verses 12 to 16. 1 Peter 4:12 says, "Beloved, think it not strange concerning the fiery trial which is to try you, as though some strange thing happened unto you. But rejoice, inasmuch as ye are partakers of Christ's sufferings, that when his glory shall be revealed, ye may be glad also and with exceeding joy. If ye be reproached for the name of Christ, happy are ye, for the Spirit of glory and of God resteth upon you. On their part, he is evil spoken of, but on your part, he is glorified. But let none of you suffer as a murderer, or as a thief, or as an evildoer, or as a busybody in other men's matters. Yet if any man suffer as a Christian, let him not be ashamed, but let him glorify God on this behalf." So how does a true believer suffer as an evildoer? The same way he commits sin, only in the flesh. But suffering because of sin is not the type of suffering that leads to perfection. It's the kind of suffering that leads to death. But God has called us to suffer for a while in order that we might be perfected. He has called us to suffer a while in well-doing, meaning in being obedient to his word, and not for evil-doing, not for being disobedient to his word. And in 1 Peter chapter 5, verses 8 to 10, God tells us how this is accomplished. Let's take a look at that. 1 Peter 5, verse 8. "Be sober, be vigilant, because your adversary the devil, as a roaring lion, walketh about, seeking whom he may devour. Whom resist steadfast in the faith, knowing that the same afflictions are accomplished in your brethren that are in the world. But the God of all grace, who hath called us into his eternal glory by Christ Jesus, after that ye have suffered a while, make you perfect, establish, strengthen, settle you. So verse 9 tells us how God expects us to suffer a while that we might be perfected, established, strengthened, and settled. It's done by resisting. The word resist here is Strong's number 436, and it's also translated as withstand. Let's turn to Ephesians chapter 6. I want to read verses 10 to 13. Ephesians chapter 6, verse 10 says, "Finally, my brethren, be strong in the Lord and in the power of his might. Put on the whole armor of God, that ye may be able to stand against the wiles of the devil. For we wrestle not against flesh and blood, but against principalities, against powers, against the rulers of the darkness of this world, against spiritual wickedness in high places. Wherefore, take unto you the whole armor of God, that ye may be able to withstand," and this is our word resist, "that ye may be able to resist in the evil day, having done all, to stand. And the evil day we know is God's judgment, which began at the house of God." So as long as we live in this sin-cursed body, we are not free from sin in the flesh. But that doesn't mean that we're just to give in to our sinful desires. No, not at all. We just read that we're to stand against the wiles of the devil. Now the word wiles means that he lies in wait to deceive you. And how do we stand during the day of judgment? It isn't by our own willpower or by trying to reason with sin. The only way that we can stand is by taking heed to the whole counsel of the Word of God, by putting on our spiritual armor because we're fighting a spiritual battle. Our born-again soul desires to do the will of God, but our sinful flesh desires to continue to do evil. This is the war that takes place among every true believer. And we have no excuse when we sin, because God has given us the necessary means by which we can walk after the Spirit and not after the flesh. He's given us a born-again soul, which has an earnest desire to do the will of God. And he's also given us his word, which tells us everything that we need to do in order to overcome the desires of our flesh. And that's where the problem exists. The more time we spend focusing on the things of this world, the less time we spend on the things of God. Let's take a look at 2 Timothy chapter 2, verses 1 to 4. 2 Timothy chapter 2, verse 1 says, "Thou therefore, my son, be strong in the grace that is in Christ Jesus, and the thing that thou hast heard of me among many witnesses, the same commit thou to faithful men, who shall be able to teach others also. Thou therefore endure hardness as a good soldier of Jesus Christ. No man that warreth entangleth himself with the affairs of this life, that he may please him who hath chosen him to be a soldier." Every child of God is a soldier of God, and the war which we fight is the war of sin, the war of bringing our bodies under subjection to the Word of God. But the more we entangle ourselves with fleshly things or fleshly lusts, the more we fight against our soul. Let's turn to 1 Peter chapter 2. I want to read verse 11. 1 Peter 2 verse 11 says, "Dearly beloved, I beseech you, as strangers and pilgrims, abstain from fleshly lusts which war against the soul." This is why we must abstain from fleshly lusts or fleshly desires, because those desires will always be in opposition to our born-again soul and only serve to hinder us from being perfected. But the opposite is also true. The more we get involved with the things of God, the more equipped we'll be to be victorious each day. I say each day because there's only two ways this war is ever going to come to an end. Either God takes us home by having our physical life come to an end, or at the last day of this earth's existence, when all the true believers will be caught up and changed. But until that time comes for each one of us, we have to be prepared to fight against sin. Sin is the enemy of the child of God. And even though sin can no longer condemn us, it still desires to control us. But we can't let it. This is why we have to put on the whole armor of God, so that when we walk according to the Spirit of God, we're not walking according to the flesh. And what happens when you walk after the Spirit rather than after the flesh? When your sin-cursed body wants you to do something that you know the Bible forbids you to do, but instead of obeying it, you keep walking after the Spirit. Well, you begin to feel the effects of depriving your body of satisfying itself with sin, whatever that sin may be. And there may even be some sort of suffering that will take place when you deprive your body of the sinful tendencies you once allowed. But in doing so, you are being perfected because you're being obedient. You're becoming meat for the Master's use because you're walking in obedience to the commandments of God. These sinful addictions of the flesh fool you into thinking that it's going to be a lot easier for you if you just give in, just one more time, rather than going through the suffering of depriving yourself. But that's exactly what God expects from His saints. He expects you to suffer for doing what's right and not for doing what's wrong. And don't fall into the trap of self-pity, thinking that you're the only one who's been suffering with sin for years and years with no victory in sight. Not at all. We read in verse 9 of 1 Peter 5 that all these same afflictions are accomplished in all your brethren that are in the world. So each person has to deal with whatever sin wants to have dominion over him or her by walking after the Spirit each and every day and not walking after the flesh. Let's take a look at Romans chapter 6. I want to read verses 6 to 23. Romans chapter 6, verse 6 says, "Knowing this, that our old man is crucified with him, that the body of sin might be destroyed, that henceforth we should not serve sin. For he that is dead is freed from sin. Now if we be dead with Christ, we believe that we shall also live with him, knowing that Christ, being raised from the dead, dieth no more. Death hath no more dominion over him. For in that he died once unto sin, but in that he liveth unto God. Likewise reckon ye also yourselves to be dead indeed unto sin, but alive unto God through Jesus Christ our Lord. Let not sin, therefore, reign in your mortal body, that ye should obey it in the lust thereof. Neither yield ye your members as instruments of unrighteousness unto sin, but yield yourselves unto God as those who are alive from the dead, and your members as instruments of righteousness unto God. For sin shall not have dominion over you, for you're not under the law, but under grace. What then? Shall we sin because we're not under the law, but under grace? God forbid. Know ye not that to whom ye yield yourselves servants to obey, his servants ye are to whom ye obey, whether of sin unto death, or of obedience unto righteousness? But God be thanked that ye were the servants of sin, but ye have obeyed from the heart that form of doctrine which was delivered you. Being then made free from sin, ye became the servants of righteousness. I speak after the manner of men because of the infirmity of your flesh. For as ye have yielded your members, servants to uncleanness and to iniquity unto iniquity, even so now, yield your members, servants, to righteousness unto holiness. For when ye were servants of sin, ye were free from righteousness. What fruit had ye then in those things whereof ye are now ashamed? For the end of those things is death. But now being made free from sin, and become the servants to God, ye have your fruit unto holiness, and the end, everlasting life. For the wages of sin is death, but the gift of God is eternal life through Jesus Christ our Lord." So God has given the true believer victory over sin, and each one of us needs to be aware of this. If we take sin lightly, which none of us should ever do, then we will continue to suffer, but suffer for the wrong reasons. But if we do whatever it takes to put our sinful desires to death, then we are headed in the right direction. Well, I didn't mean to drag on in this one particular subject, but I felt I needed to spend a little more time explaining what Ephesians 4:12 meant by the perfecting of the saints. So I'll close here with a word of prayer. Dear gracious and heavenly Father, we come before you once again, Lord, to give you thanks. Lord, we thank you, Father, for your guidance. We thank you for teaching us, Lord, and we thank you for allowing us to share what you've showed us, Lord. We pray, Lord, that everything that we have said may be faithful to your word, Father. We pray that you continue to guide us, that you continue to be with us, Lord, throughout this Sabbath day, Lord, as we continue to seek you in prayer, as we continue to seek for truth, as we continue to seek, Lord, for guidance. Thank you, Father, for all those that are listening, and we thank you, Father, for your word above all. In Jesus' name we pray. Amen.
1: 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For more of Eddie's studies, go to eBibleFellowship.org. Until next time, may the Lord's perfect will be done.

0: Welcome to eBible Fellowship's Bible Study. In this series of Bible studies, we'll be taking a closer look at the Bible's evidence for the completion of the prolonged judgment day and the end of the world occurring in the year 2033. And now here's your host and Bible teacher, Chris McCann.
1: Hello and welcome to eBible Fellowship's Bible study that is looking at the biblical evidence for the end in the year 2033. This is study number 23. And in our last study, I was mentioning towards the end of that study how God does not do anything randomly, and that is also true concerning the working out of key biblical events. They do not happen just any old time, but we find as we study and consider the biblical calendar of history, that is, the Bible has a built-in calendar, its own calendar, that we can pinpoint exact years for various events that are recorded in the Bible. And then we have a framework that we can go from one key date to another, and we can measure the number of years. And we begin to see time patterns that emerge and develop and that are consistent. And that's what I was mentioning last time, from the creation date to the flood, 6,023 years, from the flood to the cross of Christ in 33 AD. The flood occurred in 4990 BC. You add the two dates together, 5,023 calendar years. Consistency, you reach the fullness of a number plus an attached, added on number that would identify with tribulation normally of 23. And we'll see that is consistent with a few other numbers. Now, it doesn't always have to have the 23. Actually, there could also be an addition of 2,300 days, which is a little bit more than 6 years. And sometimes God just goes to the completeness of a number, or the number of years between two numbers breaks down to key biblical numbers, that is, numbers that are used in the Bible that have spiritual meaning. So there's a variety of ways that we can learn from the time pass and the time relationships between when one event happened and the next event happens. But we do see design. We see a mind behind the occurrences. It is not as the world would think or natural-minded people would think, that things just happen when they happen. There's no scheme. There's no reason to them. And pretty much that is the way it is in the world when wars break out, or, something enormous takes place that is in the news. No, we wouldn't find any kind of significance from one war to the next war, or from one discovery like of the atom bomb to another major discovery. We don't find significance in those relationships or with secular or worldly activities, but that's different than the Bible. The Bible's God's book. The Bible is from the mouth of God, from the mind of God. The same brilliant mind that gave us the Bible is the mind that has given us the creation. And when scientists take out their microscopes and look at even the smallest of creation, they see pattern and design. Well, they should, and they should also see a mind who formed it and created it. And there's also numbers built into the creation. There's numbers in a computer code that tell the computer what to do, just like there's numbers in the human genome and in man's DNA that tell cells what to do and how to operate. And there's numbers in the Bible that lay out the history of the world, the history from creation and all the key events that God intended to happen and orchestrated and controlled and made to happen precisely the time that he wanted them to happen. Probably a good example would be the length of time that Israel was in Egypt. We know they went into Egypt officially when Jacob brought his family into Egypt to be cared for by Joseph, who had risen to be prime minister, second in command under Pharaoh. And then we read in Exodus chapter 12 regarding the end of Israel's stay in Egypt. They were at first guests, well-treated, and then over the course of time, they turned into slaves, and they were oppressed by the Egyptians. Well, upon the point of their delivery, did God, who sent the deliverer, watch out? Was he concerned with the length of time, the duration that his people Israel had spent in Egypt? Well, you can be sure he was. Absolutely, he was watching the clock. We read in Exodus 12, in verse 40, "Now the sojourning of the children of Israel who dwelt in Egypt was 430 years. And it came to pass at the end of the 430 years, even the selfsame day, it came to pass that all the hosts of Jehovah went out from the land of Egypt." Notice that statement, the selfsame day it came to pass. That is exactly, precisely 430 years earlier, to the exact day, to the very day that Jacob brought his family into Egypt, God brought them out. Is that a coincidence? No way. Absolutely not. God measured the time. God measured the time. He allowed all the things that happened to them to unfold and the century after century to pass. And he heard the cries of his people, especially in the end of their, or towards the end of their stay, as year after year the people were cruelly oppressed by the taskmasters set over them, and they lifted up their cry, and God, he selected Moses, and he had Moses go, and even the selection of Moses, and also the using of Aaron to be Moses' mouthpiece, all done at the precise, the exact time that they had to be done in order for Egypt to come out in the 430th year at the very day, the selfsame day they had entered in. No wasted time, no spare time, nothing extra, everything used with perfect precision. And that's how God has orchestrated events in the world God is not concerned with world wars of men, of the nations. God is not concerned with man's great discoveries of the technological medium or the electronic medium that has caused great gains to be made in technology. And God's the one who actually uncovered the electronic medium or revealed these things to man. It's part of what he has in view in Daniel 12, verse 4, when he tells Daniel, seal up the word to the time of the end, and knowledge will increase. Is it a coincidence that mankind has been driving around in horse and buggy throughout all of his history for thousands and thousands of years until relatively recently? We might go back 150, 175 years, and you know, it takes time for all the necessary steps for the understanding of electrons and how to use light and sound to come across the airwaves. It the Lord gave time by opening up those inventions or opening up the minds of men, first putting the desire in their minds to dig into those things. As men had dug into them, certainly, probably for a long time before, but now was the time they had to develop. The Lord required for his overall plan of salvation to work, to come to pass, that there be an electronic medium, because at the same time he intended to save a great multitude of people outside of the churches and congregations. He brought judgment on the church. And so the fact that the church was established in almost all nations of the world was meaningless insofar as God's plan of salvation to save a great multitude. And well, I won't go too far into this, but it was a necessity. And so the Lord finally gives man understanding so he can see what's in the earth, that what the Lord had, what God himself had hidden in the creation. And he begins to understand and develop. And it goes so rapidly, hasn't it? From the earliest inventions of hearing sound on a telephone from one room to another, to now having, these phones and where you can see someone's face, and practically everyone in the world has them, instant communication, just incredible, mind-blowing advances in the electronic medium over a super fast period of time. And of course, this goes right to man's pride and his arrogance, and he thinks he's something, you know, because he can open up a laptop and start typing, and he has this instant communication. He thinks he's arrived, and his future is unlimited. Look what he has done, not giving God any glory, not recognizing it's all because of God that he's able to make that shift from horse and buggy to flying, by jet and getting to his destination in just a few hours rather than a few months. It's all of God who sped up everything to accomplish his purposes. Well, God does everything by design. And the world is operating on the fast track because we've come to the time of the end, and the Lord must accomplish all of his final purposes for salvation, which he's done, well, except for the salvation of the body, which is on the last day, and for judgment, which is underway. Well, Now, also in our last study, I went to Acts 17. I want to go there again. In Acts chapter 17 and read verse 31 that says, because he has appointed a day in the which he will judge the world in righteousness by that man whom he hath ordained. And that man is Christ, who is God the judge. And notice, he hath appointed a day. Christ has appointed a day that supposedly he's ignorant of. The fact that so many in the churches are so quick to, in their eagerness to ward off any sort of serious discussion of Christ's coming and the timing of it in relationship to their own lives, that is, he can come while they're still alive, and no, 1,000 years from now is fine, but they put off the evil day because they love the world. It's the world entered into the church, and we've talked about that before. But the fact that God has an appointed day, and Christ is God who has himself appointed that day, it is so foolish for them to say that that same God, the Lord Jesus Christ, doesn't know the day or hour, that he doesn't know the time. The one whose name is the ending, according to the book of Revelation, he is the beginning and the ending. He is the Alpha and the Omega. The Omega means the last, and it goes on to say he's the first and the last. So he who has the name of ending, Omega, and the last, the one who is the Almighty. That's also what we read in Revelation. In Revelation chapter 1, in verse 8, I am Alpha and Omega, the beginning and the ending, saith the Lord, which is and which was and which is to come, the Almighty. The Almighty. And it is Jesus Christ, Jesus Christ. Look at the next verse, verse 9. I, John, who also am your brother and companion in tribulation and in the kingdom and patience of Jesus Christ, was in the isle that is called Patmos for the word of God and for the testimony of Jesus Christ. And then he heard a voice behind him as the great voice. And verse 11 saying, I am Alpha and Omega, the first and the last. What thou seest, write in a book. And it is the Lord Jesus Christ. He is the Almighty. And in the book of Job, God tells us, the book of Job is the word of God as much as Revelation. In Job 24, verse 1, why, seeing time,

knowing. He has an infinite mind. He's the one who appointed the day of judgment, that very day, May 21, 2011. We know it began, and he's appointed the concluding day of the prolonged period of time, which we're involved in investigating, looking at the biblical evidence, pointing to the year 2033, and to say he does not know. He does not know. And you see, they have to say he doesn't know. Let's go to Mark 13, and we'll see why they have to say it. In Mark 13, in verse 32, but of that day and that hour knoweth no man, no, not the angels which are in heaven, neither the Son, but the Father. Why do they have to say that Jesus doesn't know? He's the Son that's mentioned here. And so if they say, well, man doesn't know the time, and that's what they do say, of that day and hour knoweth no man, then, but it also continues, not the angels in heaven, neither the Son. And so they're trapped. They're trapped, and God set the trap. God's the one who designed the trap. And only the elect people of God, given ears to hear and also a heart that desires to honor God, to serve God and obey him, and who hears the voice of Christ, only the elect will not denigrate the name of Christ, and they will not fall into that trap, and they stand back. Well, hold it. This says that what's true of man not knowing the day and hour is also true of the Son. And Jesus is the Son of God. Jesus is the Almighty. Times are not hidden from the Almighty. Jesus is the judge, according to John 5. The Father has given all judgment to the Son. He will execute judgment on the appointed day. How ridiculous it is to think that the judge of all the earth, the judge of men, does not know when he will judge. The one who is the Word himself, who has moved men of old to write and record the words that we have throughout the whole of Scripture, that he does not know the appointed time. How demeaning. It takes away from the glory of God. It's an insult to the person of God to say that Jesus Christ, the Son, does not know the time, which should mean to the church, but it didn't mean that. They have no problem. Well, okay, if it safeguards our understanding and our great desire to insist that no man can know, and therefore you better not look. No, get away from that. You better not look. Better not look into the, it troubles them. That's why. Deep down, it troubles them. They don't want Christ to come. They don't want the world to end because they are not true men. They are not the true children of God. They are of the world. They know more. That is, the professed Christians that populate the world's churches at this time of the end. They are no more the true people of God than the world outside the church that are in heart desperately wicked. If you find 10 or 100 or 1,000 or 1,000,000 ungodly people outside of the world, and you say, hey, do you want Christ to come? Do you want Christ to come? Because when he comes, he's going to end the world. He'll save his people, and it's all glory for them. But do you want Christ to come? It'll mean the end of your life, whatever you've been building here, and all of your earthly possessions will be gone, and you'll be gone yourself forevermore. Do you want Christ to come? Well, no way, absolutely not. The last thing I want is for Christ to come. And you see,

0: Do you think they would jump at the chance to say no man knows a day or hour rather than hear an intense biblical proclamation, May 21, 2011, Judgment Day with an exclamation point? See, we can look back and we see the anxiety, the uncomfortableness that the world was experiencing with an intense look at the Bible's teaching that the world's coming to an end, and these people were serious, and they had laid it all out. It was discussed much, and it was from the Bible. And what a relief. What a relief the world had. And who was relieved along with them? Who was joining hands? The church. The church were rejoicing, maybe even more than those of the world. Of course, it's the world in the church, so it's one and the same. But at least in name, they had the name of Christ, and they were rejoicing more than those without the name of Christ outside of the churches and congregations. We told you so, such rejoicing to be right, they thought, concerning a doctrine that no man can know. And they were rejoicing because their inheritance of this world, and that's all they have, was still intact. Their love of the world, the thing they loved was still here, and they could still enjoy. And God's people, we do not love the world. And God commands, love not the world, neither the things of the world. We love God. We love Christ. We love His truth, the Word, the Bible. And so the Lord set a trap for the professed Christians in Mark 13:32. That either you have to take away glory from God, deny the Lord Jesus Christ really is God. In the doctrine they develop, it certainly would not be true of God. Or you have to recognize that your understanding of what it means to know the day and hour does not have to do with the timing of it concerning people, concerning men. And they won't let go of that. They won't let go of that. They don't care what else is contaminated by it, what other doctrine it perverts. They will not let go of that because it's the last thing they would want. Well, kind of got off in a different area than I intended to go, but Lord willing, when we get together in our next study, the idea of an appointed time. We're going to look at a couple of verses in the Psalms where God tells us concerning man's days. And he makes a statement, I'll give a quote, Psalm 39, verses 4 and 5, Jehovah, make me to know mine end and the measure of my days, what it is, that I may know how frail I am. Behold, Thou hast made my days as a handbreadth, and mine age is as nothing before thee. Verily, every man at his best state is altogether vanity. Selah. Those two verses. We'll take a look at that, Lord willing, when we get together in our next Bible study.
1: 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Until our next Bible study, may the Lord's perfect will be done.

0: We welcome you to eBible Fellowship's Bible Reading Program. We read in 2 Timothy 3, verse 16, "All Scripture is given by inspiration of God and is profitable for doctrine, for reproof, for correction, for instruction in righteousness." Now, let's begin our Bible Reading Program.
1: First Kings. Now King David was old and stricken in years, and they covered him with clothes, but he gat no heat. Wherefore his servants said unto him, "Let there be sought for my lord the king a young virgin, and let her stand before the king, and let her cherish him, and let her lie in thy bosom, that my lord the king may get heat." So they sought for a fair damsel throughout all the coasts of Israel, and found Abishag a Shunammite, and brought her to the king. And the damsel was very fair, and cherished the king, and ministered to him, but the king knew her not. Then Adonijah the son of Haggith exalted himself, saying, "I will be king," and he prepared himself chariots and horsemen, and 50 men to run before him. And his father had not displeased him at any time in saying, "Why hast thou done so?" And he also was a very goodly man, and his mother bare him after Absalom. And he conferred with Joab the son of Zeruiah, and with Abiathar the priest, and they following Adonijah helped him. But Zadok the priest, and Benaiah the son of Jehoiada, and Nathan the prophet, and Shimei and Rei, and the mighty men which belonged to David, were not with Adonijah. And Adonijah slew sheep and oxen and fat cattle by the stone of Zoheleth, which is by Enrogel, and called all his brethren the king's sons, and all the men of Judah the king's servants. But Nathan the prophet and Benaiah and the mighty men and Solomon his brother he called not. Wherefore Nathan spake unto Bathsheba, the mother of Solomon, saying, "Hast thou not heard that Adonijah the son of Haggith doth reign, and David our lord knoweth it not? Now therefore come, let me, I pray thee, give thee counsel, that thou mayest serve thine own life and the life of thy son Solomon. Go and get thee in unto King David, and say unto him, Didst thou not, my lord, O king, swear unto thine handmaid, saying, Assuredly Solomon thy son shall reign after me, and he shall sit upon my throne? Why then doth Adonijah reign? Behold, whilst thou yet talkest there with the king, I also will come in after thee, and confirm thy words." And Bathsheba went in unto the king into the chamber, and the king was very old. And Abishag the Shunammite ministered unto the king. And Bathsheba bowed and did obeisance unto the king, and the king said, "What wouldst thou?" And she said unto him, "My lord, thou swearest by the Lord thy God unto thine handmaid, saying, Assuredly Solomon thy son shall reign after me, and he shall sit upon my throne. And now, behold, Adonijah reigneth, and now, my lord the king, thou knowest it not. And he hath slain oxen and fat cattle and sheep in abundance, and hath called all the sons of the king, and Abiathar the priest, and Joab the captain of the host. But Solomon thy servant hath he not called. And thou, my lord, O king, the eyes of all Israel are upon thee, that thou shouldst tell them who shall sit upon the throne of my lord the king after him. Otherwise it shall come to pass, when my lord the king shall sleep with his fathers, that I and my son Solomon shall be counted offenders." And lo, while she yet talked with the king, Nathan the prophet also came in. And they told the king, saying, "Behold Nathan the prophet." And when he was come in before the king, he bowed himself before the king with his face to the ground. And Nathan said, "My lord, O king, hast thou said, Adonijah shall reign after me, and he shall sit upon my throne? For he is gone down this day, and hath slain oxen and fat cattle and sheep in abundance, and hath called all the king's sons, and the captains of the host, and Abiathar the priest. And behold, they eat and drink before him, and say, God save King Adonijah. But me, even me thy servant, and Zadok the priest, and Benaiah the son of Jehoiada, and thy servant Solomon hath he not called. Is this thing done by my lord the king, and thou hast not shewed it unto thy servant, who should sit on the throne of my lord the king after him?" Then King David answered and said, "Call me Bathsheba." And she came into the king's presence and stood before the king. And the king sware and said, As the Lord liveth that hath redeemed my soul out of all distress, even as I swear unto thee by the Lord God of Israel, saying, Assuredly Solomon thy son shall reign after me, and he shall sit upon my throne in my stead. Even so will I certainly do this day. Then Bathsheba bowed with her face to the earth, and did reverence to the king, and said, Let my lord King David live forever. And King David said, Call me Zadok the priest, and Nathan the prophet, and Benaiah the son of Jehoiada. And they came before the king. The king also said unto them, Take with you the servants of your lord, and cause Solomon my son to ride upon mine own mule, and bring him down to Gihon. And let Zadok the priest and Nathan the prophet anoint him there king over Israel, and blow ye with the trumpet, and say, God save King Solomon. Then he shall come up after him, that he may come and sit upon my throne. For he shall be king in my stead, and I have appointed him to be ruler over Israel and over Judah. And Benaiah the son of Jehoiada answered the king and said, Amen. The Lord God of my lord the king say so too. As the Lord hath been with my lord the king, even so be he with Solomon, and make his throne greater than the throne of my lord King David. So Zadok the priest, and Nathan the prophet, and Benaiah the son of Jehoiada, and the Cherethites, and the Pelethites went down, and caused Solomon to ride upon King David's mule, and brought him to Gihon. And Zadok the priest took an horn of oil out of the tabernacle, and anointed Solomon. And they blew the trumpet, and all the people said, God save King Solomon. And all the people came up after him, and the people piped with pipes, and rejoiced with great joy, so that the earth rent with the sound of them. And Adonijah and all the guests that were with him heard it as they made an end of eating. And when Joab heard the sound of the trumpet, he said, Wherefore is this noise of the city, being in an uproar? And while yet he spake, behold, Jonathan the son of Abiathar the priest came. And Adonijah said unto him, Come in, for thou art a valiant man, and bringest good tidings. And Jonathan answered and said to Adonijah, Verily our lord King David hath made Solomon king. And the king hath sent with him Zadok the priest, and Nathan the prophet, and Benaiah the son of Jehoiada, and the Cherethites, and the Pelethites, and they have caused him to ride upon the king's mule. And Zadok the priest and Nathan the prophet have anointed him king in Gihon. And they are come up from thence rejoicing, so that the city rang again. This is the noise that ye have heard. And also Solomon sitteth on the throne of the kingdom. And moreover the king's servants came to bless our lord King David, saying, God make the name of Solomon better than thy name, and make his throne greater than thy throne. And the king bowed himself upon the bed. And also thus said the king, Blessed be the Lord God of Israel, which hath given one to sit on my throne this day, mine eyes even seeing it. And all the guests that were with Adonijah were afraid, and rose up, and went every man his way. And Adonijah feared because of Solomon, and arose, and went, and caught hold of the horns of the altar. And it was told Solomon, saying, Behold, Adonijah feareth King Solomon, for lo, he hath caught hold on the horns of the altar, saying, Let King Solomon swear unto me this day that he will not slay his servant with the sword. And Solomon said, If he will shew himself a worthy man, there shall not an hair of him fall to the earth, but if wickedness shall be found in him, he shall die. So King Solomon sent, and they brought him down from the altar, and he came and bowed himself to King Solomon. And Solomon said unto him, Go to thine house. 1 Kings 2. Now the days of David drew nigh that he should die, and he charged Solomon his son, saying, I go the way of all the earth. Be thou strong, therefore, and shew thyself a man. And keep the charge of the Lord thy God to walk in his ways, to keep his statutes and his commandments and his judgments and his testimonies, as is written in the law of Moses, that thou mayest prosper in all that thou doest, and whithersoever thou turnest thyself. That the Lord may continue his word which he spake concerning me, saying, If thy children take heed to thy way, to walk before me in truth with all their heart and with all their soul, there shall not fail thee, said he, a man on the throne of Israel. Moreover, thou knowest also what Joab the son of Zeruiah did to me, and what he did to the two captains of the hosts of Israel, unto Abner the son of Ner, and unto Amasa, the son of Jetha, whom he slew, and shed the blood of war in peace, and put the blood of war upon his girdle that was about his loins, and in his shoes that were on his feet. Do therefore according to thy wisdom, and let not his hoar head go down to the grave in peace. But shew kindness unto the sons of Barzillai the Gileadite, and let them be those that eat at thy table. For so they came to me when I fled before Absalom thy brother. And behold, thou hast with thee Shimei the son of Gera, a Benjamite of Bahurim, which cursed me with a grievous curse in the day when I went to Mahanaim. But he came down to meet me at Jordan, and I swear to him by the Lord, saying, I will not put thee to death with the sword. Now therefore, hold him not guiltless, for thou art a wise man, and knowest what thou oughtest to do unto him. But his hoar head bring thou down to the grave with blood. So David slept with his fathers, and was buried in the city of David. And the days that David reigned over Israel were 40 years. 7 years reigned he in Hebron, and 33 years reigned he in Jerusalem. Then sat Solomon upon the throne of David his father, and his kingdom was established greatly. And Adonijah the son of Haggith came to Bathsheba, the mother of Solomon. And she said, Comest thou peaceably? And he said, Peaceably. He said moreover, I have somewhat to say unto thee. And she said, Say on. And he said, Thou knowest that the kingdom was mine, and that all Israel set their faces on me, that I should reign. Howbeit, the kingdom is turned about, and is become my brother's, for it was his from the Lord. And now I ask one petition of thee, deny me not. And she said unto him, Say on. And he said, Speak, I pray thee, unto Solomon the king, for he will not say thee nay, that he give me Abishag the Shunammite to wife. And Bathsheba said, Well, I will speak for thee unto the king. Bathsheba therefore went unto King Solomon to speak unto him for Adonijah. And the king rose up to meet her, and bowed himself unto her, and sat down on his throne, and caused a seat to be set for the king's mother. And she sat on his right hand. Then she said, I desire one small petition of thee. I pray thee, say me not nay. And the king said unto her, Ask on, my mother, for I will not say thee nay. And she said, Let Abishag the Shunammite be given to Adonijah thy brother to wife. And King Solomon answered and said unto his mother, And why dost thou ask Abishag the Shunammite for Adonijah? Ask for him the kingdom also, for he is mine elder brother, even for him and for Abiathar the priest and for Joab the son of Zeruiah. Then King Solomon sware by the Lord, saying, God do so to me and more also, if Adonijah have not spoken this word against his own life. Now therefore, as the Lord liveth, which hath established me, and set me on the throne of David my father, and who hath made me an house, as he promised, Adonijah shall be put to death this day. And King Solomon sent by the hand of Benaiah the son of Jehoiada, and he fell upon him that he died. And unto Abiathar the priest said the king, Get thee to Anatoth, unto thine own fields, for thou art worthy of death. But I will not at this time put thee to death, because thou bearest the ark of the Lord God before David my father, and because thou hast been afflicted in all wherein my father was afflicted. So Solomon thrust out Abiathar from being priest unto the Lord, that he might fulfill the word of the Lord which he spake concerning the house of Eli in Shiloh. Then tidings came to Joab, for Joab had turned after Adonijah, though he turned not after Absalom. And Joab fled unto the tabernacle of the Lord, and caught hold on the horns of the altar. And it was told King Solomon that Joab was fled unto the tabernacle of the Lord, and behold, he is by the altar. Then Solomon sent Benaiah the son of Jehoiada, saying, Go, fall upon him. And Benaiah came to the tabernacle of the Lord, and said unto him, Thus saith the king, Come forth. And he said, Nay, but I will die here. And Benaiah brought the king word again, saying, Thus said Joab, and thus he answered me. And the king said unto him, Do as he hath said, and fall upon him, and bury him, that thou mayest take away the innocent blood which Joab shed from me and from the house of my father. And the Lord shall return his blood upon his own head, who fell upon two men more righteous and better than he, and slew them with the sword, my father David not knowing thereof, to wit, Abner, the son of Ner, captain of the host of Israel, and Amasa, the son of Jetha, captain of the host of Judah. Their blood shall therefore return upon the head of Joab, and upon the head of his seed forever. But upon David, and upon his seed, and upon his house, and upon his throne, shall there be peace forever from the Lord. So Benaiah the son of Jehoiada went up and fell upon him and slew him, and he was buried in his own house in the wilderness. And the king put Benaiah the son of Jehoiada in his room over the host, and Zadok the priest did the king put in the room of Abiathar. And the king sent and called for Shimei, and said unto him, Build thee an house in Jerusalem, and dwell there, and go not forth thence any whither. For it shall be that on the day that thou goest out and passeth over the brook Kidron, thou shalt know for certain that thou shalt surely die, thy blood shall be upon thine own head. And Shimei said unto the king, The saying is good. As my lord the king hath said, so will thy servant do. And Shimei dwelt in Jerusalem many days. And it came to pass at the end of 3 years that two of the servants of Shimei ran away unto Achish son of Maachah, king of Gath. And they told Shimei, saying, Behold, thy servants be in Gath. And Shimei arose and saddled his ass and went to Gath to Achish to seek his servants. And Shimei went and brought his servants from Gath. And it was told Solomon that Shimei had gone from Jerusalem to Gath and was come again. And the king sent and called for Shimei and said unto him, Did I not make thee to swear by the Lord, and protested unto thee, saying, Know for a certain, on the day that thou goest out and walkest abroad any whither, thou shalt surely die? And thou saidst unto me, The word that I have heard is good. Why then hast thou not kept the oath of the Lord and the commandment that I have charged thee with? The king said moreover to Shimei, Thou knowest all the wickedness which thine heart is privy to, that thou didst to David my father. Therefore the Lord shall return thy wickedness upon thine own head. And King Solomon shall be blessed, and the throne of David shall be established before the Lord forever. So the king commanded Benaiah the son of Jehoiada, which went out and fell upon him that he died. And the kingdom was established in the hand of Solomon.

1 Kings 3. And Solomon made affinity with Pharaoh king of Egypt, and took Pharaoh's daughter, and brought her into the city of David, until he had made an end of building his own house, and the house of the Lord, and the wall of Jerusalem round about. Only the people sacrificed in high places, because there was no house built unto the name of the Lord until those days. And Solomon loved the Lord, walking in the statutes of David his father. Only he sacrificed and burned incense in high places. And the king went to Gibeon to sacrifice there, for that was the great high place. 1,000 burnt offerings did Solomon offer upon that altar. In Gibeon the Lord appeared to Solomon in a dream by night, and God said, Ask what I shall give thee. And Solomon said, Thou hast shewed unto thy servant David, my father, great mercy, according as he walked before thee in truth and in righteousness and in uprightness of heart with thee. And thou hast kept for him this great kindness, that thou hast given him a son to sit upon his throne, as it is this day. And now, O Lord my God, thou hast made thy servant king instead of David my father, and I am but a little child. I know not how to go out or come in. And thy servant is in the midst of thy people which thou hast chosen, a great people that cannot be numbered nor counted for multitude. Give therefore thy servant an understanding heart to judge thy people, that I may discern between good and bad. For who is able to judge this thy so great a people? And the speech pleased the Lord that Solomon had asked this thing. And God said unto him, Because thou hast asked this thing, and hast not asked for thyself long life, neither hast asked riches for thyself, nor hast asked the life of thine enemies, but hast asked for thyself understanding to discern judgment. Behold, I have done according to thy words. Lo, I have given thee a wise and understanding heart, so that there was none like thee before thee, neither after thee shall any arise like unto thee. And I have also given thee that which thou hast not asked, both riches and honor, so that there shall not be any among the kings like unto thee all thy days. And if thou wilt walk in my ways, to keep my statutes and my commandments, as thy father David did walk, then I will lengthen thy days. And Solomon awoke, and behold, it was a dream. And he came to Jerusalem, and stood before the ark of the covenant of the Lord, and offered up burnt offerings, and offered peace offerings, and made a feast to all his servants. Then came there two women that were harlots unto the king, and stood before him. And the one woman said, O my lord, I and this woman dwell in one house, and I was delivered of a child with her in the house. And it came to pass the third day after that I was delivered, that this woman was delivered also. And we were together, there was no stranger with us in the house, save we two in the house. And this woman's child died in the night, because she overlaid it. And she arose at midnight, and took my son from beside me, while thine handmaid slept, and laid it in her bosom, and laid her dead child in my bosom. And when I arose in the morning to give my child suck, behold, it was dead. But when I had considered it in the morning, behold, it was not my son which I did bear. And the other woman said, Nay, but the living is my son, and the dead is thy son. And this said, No, but the dead is thy son, and the living is my son. Thus they spake before the king. Then said the king, This one saith, This is my son that liveth, and thy son is dead. And the other saith, Nay, but thy son is the dead, and my son is the living. And the king said, Bring me a sword. And they brought a sword before the king. And the king said, Divide the living child in two, and give half to the one, and half to the other. Then spake the woman whose the living child was unto the king, for her bowels yearned upon her son, and she said, O my lord, give her the living child, and in no wise slay it. But the other said, Let it be neither mine nor thine, but divide it. Then the king answered and said, Give her the living child, and in no wise slay it. She is the mother thereof. And all Israel heard of the judgment which the king had judged, and they feared the king, for they saw that the wisdom of God was in him to do judgment. 1 Kings 4. So King Solomon was king over all Israel, and these were the princes which he had: Azariah the son of Zadok the priest, Elihoreph and Ahiah the sons of Shisha, scribes, Jehoshaphat the son of Ahilud the recorder,
And Benaiah the son of Jehoiada was over the host, and Zadok and Abiathar were the priests. And Azariah the son of Nathan was over the officers, and Zabud the son of Nathan was principal officer and the king's friend. And Ahisha was over the household, and Adoniram the son of Abda was over the tribute. And Solomon had 12 officers over all Israel, which provided victuals for the king and his household, each man his month in a year made provision. And these are their names: the son of Hur in Mount Ephraim, the son of Deca in Makaz and in Shalbim, and in Beth Shemesh and Elon Beth Hanan, the son of Hesed in Aruboth, to him pertained Soko and all the land of Hepher, the son of Abinadab in all the region of Dor, which had Taphath, the daughter of Solomon, to wife. Bana, the son of Ahilud, to him pertained Tanakh and Megiddo, and all Bethshan, which is by Zatanah beneath Jezreel, and Bethshan to Abel-Meholah, even unto the place that is beyond Jokneam. The son of Geber in Ramoth-Gilead, to him pertained the towns of Jair, the son of Manasseh, which are in Gilead. To him also pertained the region of Argob, which is in Bashan, 70 great cities with walls and brazen bars. Ahinadab, the son of Iddo, had Mahanaim. Ahimaaz was in Naphtali. He also took Basmath, the daughter of Solomon, to wife. Bana, the son of Hushai, was in Asher and in Aloth. Jehoshaphat, the son of Paruah, in Issachar. Shimei, the son of Elah, in Benjamin. Geber, the son of Uri, was in the country of Gilead, in the country of Sihon, king of the Amorites, and of Og, king of Bashan. And he was the only officer which was in the land. Judah and Israel were many, as the sand which is by the sea in multitude, eating and drinking and making merry. And Solomon reigned over all kingdoms, from the river unto the land of the Philistines, and unto the border of Egypt. They brought presents and served Solomon all the days of his life. And Solomon's provision for one day was 30 measures of fine flour, and 70 measures of meal, 10 fat oxen and 20 oxen out of the pastures, and 100 sheep, beside harts and roebucks, and fallow deer and fatted fowl. For he had dominion over all the region on this side of the river, from Tipsah even unto Azah, over all the kings on this side of the river, and he had peace on all sides round about him. And Judah and Israel dwelt safely, every man under his vine and under his fig tree, from Dan even unto Beersheba, all the days of Solomon. And Solomon had 40,000 stalls of horses for his chariots, and 12,000 horsemen. And those officers provided victual for King Solomon, and for all that came unto King Solomon's table, every man in his month, they lacked nothing. Barley also, and straw for the horses and dromedaries, brought they unto the place where the officers were, every man according to his charge. And God gave Solomon wisdom and understanding exceeding much, and largeness of heart, even as the sand that is on the seashore. And Solomon's wisdom excelled the wisdom of all the children of the east country, and all the wisdom of Egypt. For he was wiser than all men, then Ethan the Ezrahite, and Haman, and Chalcol, and Darda, the sons of Mahol, and his fame was in all nations round about. And he spake 3,000 proverbs, and his songs were 1,005. And he spake of trees, from the cedar tree that is in Lebanon, even unto the hyssop that springeth out of the wall. He spake also of beasts, and of fowl, and of creeping things, and of fishes. And there came all people to hear the wisdom of Solomon, from all kings of the earth which had heard of his wisdom. 1 Kings 5. And Hiram king of Tyre sent his servants unto Solomon, for he had heard that they had anointed him king in the room of his father, for Hiram was ever a lover of David. And Solomon sent to Hiram, saying, Thou knowest how that David my father could not build an house unto the name of the Lord his God for the wars which were about him on every side, until the Lord put them under the soles of his feet. But now the Lord my God hath given me rest on every side, so that there is neither adversary nor evil occurrent. And behold, I purpose to build an house unto the name of the Lord my God, as the Lord spake unto David my father, saying, Thy son whom I will set upon thy throne in thy room, he shall build an house unto my name.
Now therefore command thou that they hew me cedar trees out of Lebanon, and my servants shall be with thy servants. And unto thee will I give hire for thy servants, according to all that thou shalt appoint. For thou knowest that there is not among us any that can skill to hew timber like unto the Sidonians. And it came to pass, when Hiram heard the words of Solomon, that he rejoiced greatly, and said, Blessed be the Lord this day, which hath given unto David a wise son over this great people. And Hiram sent to Solomon, saying, I have considered the things which thou sentest to me for, and I will do all thy desire concerning timber of cedar, and concerning timber of fir. My servants shall bring them down from Lebanon unto the sea, and I will convey them by sea in floats unto the place that thou shalt appoint me, and will cause them to be discharged there, and thou shalt receive them, and thou shalt accomplish my desire in giving food for my household. So Hiram gave Solomon cedar trees and fir trees according to all his desire. And Solomon gave Hiram 20,000 measures of wheat for food to his household, and 20 measures of pure oil. Thus gave Solomon to Hiram year by year. And the Lord gave Solomon wisdom, as he promised him, and there was peace between Hiram and Solomon, and they two made a league together. And King Solomon raised a levy out of all Israel, and the levy was 30,000 men. And he sent them to Lebanon, 10,000 a month by courses. A month they were in Lebanon, and 2 months at home. And Adoniram was over the levy. And Solomon had 70,000 that bare burdens, and 80,000 hewers in the mountains. Beside the chief of Solomon's officers, which were over the work, 3,300, which ruled over the people that wrought in the work. And the king commanded, and they brought great stones, costly stones, and huge stones, to lay the foundation of the house. And Solomon's builders and Hiram's builders did hew them, and the stone squarers. So they prepared timber and stones to build the house.

First Kings 6. And it came to pass in the 480th year after the children of Israel were come out of the land of Egypt, in the fourth year of Solomon's reign over Israel, in the month Zif, which is the second month, that he began to build the house of the Lord. And the house which King Solomon built for the Lord, the length thereof was 70 cubits, and the breadth thereof 20 cubits, and the height thereof 30 cubits. And the porch before the temple of the house, 20 cubits was the length thereof, according to the breadth of the house. And 10 cubits was the breadth thereof before the house. And for the house he made windows of narrow lights. And against the wall of the house he built chambers round about, against the walls of the house round about, both of the temple and of the oracle, and he made chambers round about. The nethermost chamber was 5 cubits broad, and the middle was 6 cubits broad, and the third was 7 cubits broad. For without in the wall of the house he made narrowed rests round about, that the beams should not be fastened in the walls of the house. And the house, when it was in building, was built of stone made ready before it was brought thither, so that there was neither hammer nor axe nor any tool of iron heard in the house while it was in building. The door for the middle chamber was in the right side of the house, and they went up with winding stairs into the middle chamber, and out of the middle into the third. So he built the house and finished it, and covered the house with beams and boards of cedar. And then he built chambers against all the house, 5 cubits high, and they rested on the house with timber of cedar. And the word of the Lord came to Solomon, saying, Concerning this house which thou art in building, if thou wilt walk in my statutes and execute my judgments, and keep all my commandments to walk in them, then I will perform my word with thee, which I spake unto David thy father. And I will dwell among the children of Israel, and will not forsake my people Israel. So Solomon built the house, and finished it. And he built the walls of the house within the boards of cedar, both the floor of the house and the walls of the ceiling. And he covered them on the inside with wood, and covered the floor of the house with planks of fir. And he built 20 cubits on the sides of the house, both the floor and the walls with boards of cedar. He even built them for it within, even for the oracle, even for the most holy place. And the house, that is, the temple before it, was 40 cubits long. And the cedar of the house within was carved with knops and open flowers. All was cedar, there was no stone seen. And the oracle he prepared in the house within, to set there the ark of the covenant of the Lord. And the oracle in the forepart was 20 cubits in length, and 20 cubits in breadth, and 20 cubits in the height thereof. And he overlaid it with pure gold, and so covered the altar which was of cedar. So Solomon overlaid the house within with pure gold, and he made a partition by the chains of gold before the oracle, and he overlaid it with gold. And the whole house he overlaid with gold, until he had finished all the house. Also the whole altar that was by the oracle he overlaid with gold. And within the oracle he made 2 cherubims of olive tree, each 10 cubits high. And 5 cubits was the one wing of the cherub, and 5 cubits the other wing of the cherub. From the uttermost parts of the one wing unto the uttermost part of the other were 10 cubits. And the other cherub was 10 cubits, both the cherubims were of one measure and one size. The height of the one cherub was 10 cubits, and so was it of the other cherub. And he set the cherubims within the inner house, and they stretched forth the wings of the cherubims, so that the wing of the one touched the one wall, and the wing of the other cherub touched the other wall, and their wings touched one another in the midst of the house. And he overlaid the cherubims with gold. And he carved all the walls of the house round about with carved figures of cherubims and palm trees and open flowers within and without. And the floor of the house he overlaid with gold within and without. And for the entering of the oracle he made doors of olive tree. The lintel and side posts were a fifth part of the wall. The 2 doors also were of olive tree, and he carved upon them carvings of cherubims and palm trees and open flowers, and overlaid them with gold, and spread gold upon the cherubims and upon the palm trees. So also made he for the door of the temple posts of olive tree a fourth part of the wall. And the 2 doors were of fir tree.
The two leaves of the one door were folding, and the two leaves of the other were folding. And he carved thereon cherubims and palm trees and open flowers, and covered them with gold fitted upon the carved work. And he built the inner court with three rows of hewed stone and a row of cedar beams. And in the fourth year was the foundation of the house of the Lord laid, in the month Ziph. And in the 11th year, in the month Bul, which is the 8th month, was the house finished throughout all the parts thereof, and according to all the fashion of it. So was he 7 years in building it. 1 Kings 7. But Solomon was building his own house 13 years, and he finished all his house. He also built the house of the forest of Lebanon. The length thereof was 100 cubits, and the breadth thereof 50 cubits, and the height thereof 30 cubits, upon 4 rows of cedar pillars, with cedar beams upon the pillars. And it was covered with cedar above upon the beams that lay on 45 pillars, 15 in a row. And there were windows in 3 rows, and light was against light in 3 ranks. And all the doors and posts were square with the windows, and light was against light in 3 ranks. And he made a porch of pillars, the length thereof was 50 cubits, and the breadth thereof 30 cubits. And the porch was before them, and the other pillars and the thick beam were before them. Then he made a porch for the throne where he might judge, even the porch of judgment, and it was covered with cedar from one side of the floor to the other. And his house where he dwelt had another court within the porch, which was of the like work. Solomon made also an house for Pharaoh's daughter, whom he had taken to wife, like unto this porch. All these were of costly stones, according to the measures of hewed stones, sawed with saws within and without, even from the foundation unto the copying, and so on the outside toward the great court. And the foundation was of costly stones, even great stones, stones of 10 cubits and stones of 8 cubits. And above were costly stones, after the measures of hewed stones and cedars. And the great court round about was with 3 rows of hewed stones, and a row of cedar beams, both for the inner court of the house of the Lord, and for the porch of the house. And King Solomon sent and fetched Hiram out of Tyre. He was a widow's son of the tribe of Naphtali, and his father was a man of Tyre, a worker in brass. And he was filled with wisdom and understanding, and cunning to work all works in brass. And he came to King Solomon and wrought all his work. For he cast 2 pillars of brass, of 18 cubits high apiece, and a line of 12 cubits did compass either of them about. And he made 2 chapiters of molten brass to set upon the tops of the pillars. The height of the one chapiter was 5 cubits, and the height of the other chapiter was 5 cubits. And nets of checker work and wreaths of chain work for the chapiters which were upon the top of the pillars, 7 for the one chapiter and 7 for the other chapiter. And he made the pillars and 2 rows round about upon the one network to cover the chapiters that were upon the top with pomegranates, and so did he for the other chapiter. And the chapiters that were upon the top of the pillars were of lily work in the porch, 4 cubits. And the chapiters upon the 2 pillars had pomegranates also above, over against the belly which was by the network, and the pomegranates were 200 in rows round about upon the other chapiter. And he set up the pillars in the porch of the temple, and he set up the right pillar, and called the name thereof Jachin, and he set up the left pillar, and called the name thereof Boaz. And upon the top of the pillars was lily work, so was the work of the pillars finished. And he made a molten sea, 10 cubits from the one brim to the other. It was round all about, and his height was 5 cubits, and a line of 30 cubits did compass it round about. And under the brim of it round about there were knops compassing it, 10 in a cubit, compassing the sea round about. The knops were cast in 2 rows when it was cast. It stood upon 12 oxen, 3 looking toward the north, and 3 looking toward the west, and 3 looking toward the south, and 3 looking toward the east. And the sea was set above upon them, and all their hinder parts were inward. And it was an hand breadth thick, and the brim thereof was wrought like the brim of a cup, with flowers of lilies. It contained 2,000 baths. And he made 10 bases of brass, 4 cubits was the length of 1 base, and 4 cubits the breadth thereof, and the 3 cubits the height of it. And the work of the bases was on this manner.
They had borders, and the borders were between the ledges. And on the borders that were between the ledges were lions, oxen, and cherubims, and upon the ledges there was a base above. And beneath the lions and oxen were certain additions made of thin work. And every base had four brazen wheels, and plates of brass, and the four corners thereof had undersetters. Under the laver were undersetters molten at the side of every addition. And the mouth of it within the chapiter and above was a cubit, but the mouth thereof was round after the work of the base, a cubit and a half. And also upon the mouth of it were gravings with their borders, four square, not round. And under the borders were four wheels, and the axletrees of the wheels were joined to the base, and the height of a wheel was a cubit and half a cubit. And the work of the wheels was like the work of a chariot wheel. Their axletrees and their naves and their fellows and their spokes were all molten. And there were four undersetters to the corners of one base, and the undersetters were of the very base itself. And in the top of the base was there a round compass of half a cubit high, and on the top of the base the ledges thereof and the borders thereof were of the same. For on the plates of the ledges thereof and on the borders thereof he graved cherubims, lions, and palm trees, according to the proportion of every one, and additions round about. After this manner he made the 10 bases. All of them had one casting, one measure, and one size. Then he made 10 lavers of brass. One laver contained 40 baths, and every laver was 4 cubits, and upon every one of the 10 bases one laver. And he put 5 bases on the right side of the house, and 5 on the left side of the house. And he set the sea on the right side of the house eastward over against the south. And Hiram made the lavers and the shovels and the basins. So Hiram made an end of doing all the work that he made King Solomon for the house of the Lord. The 2 pillars and the 2 bowls of the chapiters that were on the top of the 2 pillars, and the 2 networks, to cover the 2 bowls of the chapiters which were upon the top of the pillars. And 400 pomegranates for the 2 networks, even 2 rows of pomegranates for 1 network, to cover the 2 bowls of the chapiters that were upon the pillars. And the 10 bases and 10 lavers on the bases, and 1 sea and 12 oxen under the sea. And the pots and the shovels and the basins, and all these vessels which Hiram made to King Solomon for the house of the Lord, were of bright brass. In the plain of Jordan did the king cast them, in the clay ground between Succoth and Zartan. And Solomon left all the vessels unweighed, because they were exceeding many. Neither was the weight of the brass found out. And Solomon made all the vessels that pertained unto the house of the Lord, the altar of gold and the table of gold, whereupon the shewbread was. And the candlesticks of pure gold, 5 on the right side and 5 on the left, before the oracle, with the flowers and the lamps and the tongs of gold, and the bowls and the snuffers and the basins and the spoons and the censers of pure gold, and the hinges of gold, both for the doors of the inner house, the most holy place, and for the doors of the house, to wit, of the temple. So was ended all the work that King Solomon made for the house of the Lord. And Solomon brought in the things which David his father had dedicated, even the silver and the gold and the vessels, did he put among the treasures of the house of the Lord.

First Kings 8. Then Solomon assembled the elders of Israel and all the heads of the tribes, the chief of the fathers of the children of Israel, unto King Solomon in Jerusalem, that they might bring up the ark of the covenant of the Lord out of the city of David, which is Zion. And all the men of Israel assembled themselves unto King Solomon at the feast in the month Ethanim, which is in the seventh month. And all the elders of Israel came, and the priests took up the ark. And they brought up the ark of the Lord, and the tabernacle of the congregation, and all the

Staves, that the ends of the staves were seen out in the holy place before the oracle, and they were not seen without. And there they are unto this day. There was nothing in the ark save the two tables of stone which Moses put there at Horeb, when the Lord made a covenant with the children of Israel, when they came out of the land of Egypt. And it came to pass, when the priests were come out of the holy place, that the cloud filled the house of the Lord, so that the priests could not stand to minister because of the cloud, for the glory of the Lord had filled the house of the Lord. Then spake Solomon, "The Lord said that he would dwell in the thick darkness. I have surely built thee an house to dwell in, a settled place for thee to abide in forever." And the king turned his face about, and blessed all the congregation of Israel, and all the congregation of Israel stood. And he said, "Blessed be the Lord God of Israel, which spake with his mouth unto David my father, and hath with his hand fulfilled it, saying, Since the day that I brought forth my people Israel out of Egypt, I chose no city out of all the tribes of Israel to build an house, that my name might be therein. But I chose David to be over my people Israel. And it was in the heart of David my father to build an house for the name of the Lord God of Israel. And the Lord said unto David my father, Whereas it was in thine heart to build an house unto my name, thou didst well that it was in thine heart. Nevertheless, thou shalt not build the house, but thy son that shall come forth out of thy loins, he shall build the house unto my name. And the Lord hath performed his word that he spake, and I am risen up in the room of David my father, and sit upon the throne of Israel, as the Lord promised, and have built an house for the name of the Lord God of Israel. And I have set there a place for the ark, wherein is the covenant of the Lord, which he made with our fathers, when he brought them out of the land of Egypt. And Solomon stood before the altar of the Lord in the presence of all the congregation of Israel, and spread forth his hands toward heaven. And he said, Lord God of Israel, there is no God like thee in heaven above or on earth beneath, who keepest covenant and mercy with thy servants that walk before thee with all their heart. Who hast kept with thy servant David my father that thou promised him, thou spakest also with thy mouth, and hast fulfilled it with thine hand, as it is this day. Therefore now, Lord God of Israel, keep with thy servant David my father that thou promised him, saying, There shall not fail thee a man in my sight to sit on the throne of Israel, so that thy children take heed to their way, that they walk before me as thou hast walked before me. And now, O God of Israel, let thy word, I pray thee, be verified, which thou spakest unto thy servant David my father. But will God indeed dwell on the earth? Behold, the heaven and heaven of heavens cannot contain thee, how much less this house that I have builded. Yet have thou respect unto the prayer of thy servant, and to his supplication, O Lord my God, to hearken unto the cry and to the prayer which thy servant prayeth before thee today, that thine eyes may be opened toward this house night and day, even toward the place of which thou hast said, My name shall be there, that thou mayest hearken unto the prayer which thy servant shall make toward this place. And hearken thou to the supplication of thy servant and of thy people Israel, when they shall pray toward this place, and hear thou in heaven thy dwelling place, and when thou hearest, forgive. If any man trespass against his neighbor, and an oath be laid upon him to cause him to swear, and the oath come before thine altar in this house, then hear thou in heaven, and do and judge thy servants, condemning the wicked, to bring his way upon his head, and justifying the righteous, to give him according to his righteousness. When thy people Israel be smitten down before the enemy, because they have sinned against thee, and shall turn again to thee, and confess thy name, and pray, and make supplication unto thee in this house, then hear thou in heaven, and forgive the sin of thy people Israel, and bring them again unto the land which thou gavest unto their fathers. When heaven is shut up, and there is no rain, because they have sinned against thee, if they pray toward this place, and confess thy name, and turn from their sin when thou afflictest them, then hear thou in heaven, and forgive the sin of thy servants, and of thy people Israel, that thou teach them the good way wherein they should walk, and give rain upon thy land, which thou hast given to thy people for an inheritance. If there be in the land famine, and if there be pestilence, blasting, mildew, locust, or if there be caterpillar, if their enemy besiege them in the land of their cities, whatsoever plague, whatsoever sickness there be,
what prayer and supplication soever be made by

0: any man, or by all thy people Israel, which shall know every man the plague of his own heart, and spread forth his hands toward this house, then hear thou in heaven thy dwelling place, and forgive, and do and give to every man according to his ways, whose heart thou knowest, for thou, even thou only, knowest the hearts of all the children of men, that they may fear thee all the days that they live in the land which thou gavest unto our fathers. Moreover, concerning a stranger that is not of thy people Israel, but cometh out of a far country for thy name's sake, for they shall hear of thy great name, and of thy strong hand, and of thy stretched out arm, when he shall come and pray toward this house, hear thou in heaven thy dwelling place, and do according to all that the stranger calleth to thee for, that all people of the earth may know thy name, to fear thee as do thy people Israel, and that they may know that this house which I have builded is called by thy name. If thy people go out to battle against their enemy, whithersoever thou shalt send them, and shall pray unto the Lord toward the city which thou hast chosen, and toward the house that I have built for thy name, then hear thou in heaven their prayer and their supplication to maintain their cause. If they sin against thee, for there is no man that sinneth not, and thou be angry with them, and deliver them to the enemy, so that they carry them away captives unto the land of the enemy, far or near. Yet if they shall bethink themselves in the land whither they were carried captives, and repent, and make supplication unto thee in the land of them that carried them captives, saying, We have sinned, and have done perversely, we have committed wickedness, and so return unto thee with all their heart, and with all their soul, in the land of their enemies which led them away captive, and pray unto thee toward their land which thou gavest unto their fathers, the city which thou hast chosen, and the house which I have built for thy name, then hear thou their prayer and their supplication in heaven thy dwelling place, and maintain their cause. And forgive thy people that have sinned against thee, and all their transgressions wherein they have transgressed against thee, and give them compassion before them who carried them captive, that they may have compassion on them. For they be thy people and thine inheritance, which thou broughtest forth out of Egypt, from the midst of the furnace of iron, that thine eyes may be open unto the supplication of thy servant, and unto the supplication of thy people Israel, to hearken unto them in all that they call for unto thee. For thou didst separate them from among all the peoples of the earth, to be thine inheritance, as thou spakest by the hand of Moses thy servant, when thou broughtest our fathers out of Egypt, O Lord God. And it was so, that when Solomon had made an end of praying all of this prayer and supplication unto the Lord, he arose from before the altar of the Lord, from kneeling on his knees with his hands spread up to heaven. And he stood and blessed all the congregation of Israel with a loud voice, saying, Blessed be the Lord that hath given rest unto his people Israel, according to all that he promised. There hath not failed one word of all his good promise, which he promised by the hand of Moses his servant. The Lord our God be with us, as he was with our fathers. Let him not leave us nor forsake us, that he may incline our hearts unto him, to walk in all his ways, and to keep his commandments, and his statutes, and his judgments, which he commanded our fathers. And let these my words, wherewith I have made supplication before the Lord, be nigh unto the Lord our God, day and night, that he maintain the cause of his servant, and the cause of his people Israel, at all times, as the matter shall require, that all the people of the earth may know that the Lord is God, and that there is none else. Let your heart, therefore, be perfect with the Lord our God, to walk in his statutes, and to keep his commandments, as at this day. And the king and all Israel with him offered sacrifice before the Lord. And Solomon offered a sacrifice of peace offerings, which he offered unto the Lord, 22,000 oxen, and 120,000 sheep. So the king and all the children of Israel dedicated the house of the Lord. The same day did the king hallow the middle of the court that was before the house of the Lord, for there he offered burnt offerings and meat offerings, and the fat of the peace offerings, because the brazen altar that was before the Lord was too little to receive the burnt offerings and meat offerings and the fat of the peace offerings. And at that time Solomon held a feast, and all Israel with him, a great congregation, from the entering in of Hamath unto the river of Egypt, before the Lord our God, 7 days and 7 days, even 14 days. On the 8th day he sent the people away, and they blessed the king, and went unto their tents, joyful and glad of heart, for all the goodness that the Lord hath done for David his servant, and for Israel his people.
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Isaiah 41. Keep silence before me, O islands, and let the people renew their strength. Let them come near, then let them speak. Let us come near together to judgment. Who raised up the righteous man from the east, called him to his foot, gave the nations before him, and made him rule over kings? He gave them as the dust to his sword, and as driven stubble to his bow. He pursued them and passed safely, even by the way that he had not gone with his feet. Who hath wrought and done it, calling the generations from the beginning? I, the Lord, the first, and with the last, I am he. The isles saw it and feared. The ends of the earth were afraid, drew near, and came. They helped everyone his neighbor, and everyone said to his brother, Be of good courage. So the carpenter encouraged the goldsmith, and he that smootheth with the hammer him that smote the anvil, saying, It is ready for the soldering. And he fastened it with nails, that it should not be moved. But thou, Israel, art my servant, Jacob, whom I have chosen, the seed of Abraham, my friend. Thou whom I have taken from the ends of the earth, and called thee from the chief men thereof, and said unto thee, Thou art my servant, I have chosen thee, and not cast thee away. Fear thou not, for I am with thee. Be not dismayed, for I am thy God. I will strengthen thee, yea, I will help thee, yea, I will uphold thee with the right hand of my righteousness. Behold, all they that were incensed against thee shall be ashamed and confounded. They shall be as nothing, and they that strive with thee shall perish. Thou shalt seek him, and shalt not find them, even them that contended with thee. They that war against thee shall be as nothing, and as a thing of naught. For I, the Lord thy God, will hold thy right hand, saying unto thee, Fear not, I will help thee. Fear not, ye worm Jacob, and ye men of Israel. I will help thee, saith the Lord, and thy Redeemer, the Holy One of Israel. Behold, I will make thee a new sharp threshing instrument having teeth. Thou shalt thresh the mountains and beat them small, and shalt make the hills as chaff. Thou shalt fan them, and the wind shall carry them away, and the whirlwind shall scatter them, and thou shalt rejoice in the Lord, and shalt glory in the Holy One of Israel. When the poor and needy seek water, and there is none, and their tongue faileth for thirst, I, the Lord, will hear them. I, the God of Israel, will not forsake them. I will open rivers in high places and fountains in the midst of the valleys. I will make the wilderness a pool of water and the dry land springs of water. I will plant in the wilderness the cedar, the shittah tree, and the myrtle, and the oil tree. I will set in the desert the fir tree and the pine and the box tree together, that they may see and know and consider and understand together that the hand of the Lord hath done this, and the Holy One of Israel hath created it. Produce your cause, saith the Lord. Bring forth your strong reasons, saith the King of Jacob. Let them bring them forth and shew us what shall happen. Let them shew the former things what they be, that we may consider them and know the latter end of them, or declare us things for to come. Shew the things that are to come hereafter, that we may know that ye are gods. Yea, do good or do evil, that we may be dismayed and behold it together. Behold, ye are nothing, and your work of naught. An abomination is he that chooseth you. I have raised up one from the north, and he shall come. From the rising of the sun shall he call upon my name, and he shall come upon princes as upon mortar, and as the potter treadeth clay. Who hath declared from the beginning that we may know, and before time that we may say, He is righteous? Yea, there is none that showeth. Yea, there is none that declareth. Yea, there is none that heareth your words. The first shall say to Zion, Behold, behold them, and I will give to Jerusalem one that bringeth good tidings. For I beheld, and there was no man, even among them, and there was no counselor, that, when I asked of them, could answer a word. Behold, they are all vanity. Their works are nothing. Their molten images are wind and confusion.

Daniel chapter 7. In the first year of Belshazzar, king of Babylon, Daniel had a dream and visions of his head upon his bed. Then he wrote the dream and told the sum of the matters. Daniel spake and said, I saw in my vision by night, and behold, the four winds of the heaven strove upon the great sea. And four great beasts came up from the sea, diverse one from another. The first was like a lion, and had eagle's wings. I beheld till the wings thereof were plucked, and it was lifted up from the earth, and made stand upon the feet as a man, and a man's heart was given to it. And behold, another beast, a second, like to a bear, and it raised up itself on one side, and it had three ribs in the mouth of it between the teeth of it. And they said thus unto it, Arise, devour much flesh. After this I beheld, and lo, another, like a leopard, which had upon the back of it four wings of a fowl. The beast had also four heads, and dominion was given to it. After this I saw in the night visions, and behold, a fourth beast, dreadful and terrible and strong exceedingly, and it had great iron teeth. It devoured and brake in pieces, and stamped the residue with the feet of it, and it was diverse from all the beasts that were before it, and it had 10 horns. I considered the horns, and behold, there came up among them another little horn, before whom there were three of the first horns plucked up by the roots. And behold, in this horn were eyes like the eyes of man, and a mouth speaking great things. I beheld till the thrones were cast down, and the Ancient of Days did sit, whose garment was white as snow, and the hair of his head like the pure wool. His throne was like the fiery flame, and his wheels as burning fire. A fiery stream issued and came forth from before him. 1,000 thousands ministered unto him, and 10,000 times 10,000 stood before him. The judgment was said, and the books were opened. I beheld then because of the voice of the great words which the horn spake, I beheld even till the beast was slain, and his body destroyed, and given to the burning flame. As concerning the rest of the beasts, they had their dominion taken away, yet their lives were prolonged for a season and time. I saw in the night visions, and behold, one like the Son of Man came with the clouds of heaven, and came to the Ancient of Days, and they brought him near before him. And there was given him dominion, and glory, and a kingdom, that all people, nations, and languages should serve him. His dominion is an everlasting dominion, which shall not pass away, and his kingdom that which shall not be destroyed. I, Daniel, was grieved in my spirit in the midst of my body, and the visions of my head troubled me. I came near unto one of them that stood by, and asked him the truth of all this. So he told me, and made me know the interpretation of the things. These great beasts, which are four kings which shall arise out of the earth. But the saints of the Most High shall take the kingdom, and possess the kingdom forever, even forever and ever. Then I would know the truth of the fourth beast, which was diverse from all the others, exceeding dreadful, whose teeth were of iron, and his nails of brass, which devoured, brake in pieces, and stamped the residue with his feet. And of the 10 horns that were in his head, and of the other which came up, and before whom 3 fell, even of that horn that had eyes and a mouth that spake very great things, whose look was more stout than his fellows, I beheld, and the same horn made war with the saints, and prevailed against them, until the Ancient of Days came, and judgment was given to the saints of the Most High, and the time came that the saints possessed the kingdom. Thus he said, The fourth beast shall be the fourth kingdom upon earth, which shall be diverse from all kingdoms, and shall devour the whole earth, and shall tread it down, and break it in pieces. And the 10 horns out of this kingdom are 10 kings that shall arise, and another shall rise after them, and he shall be diverse from the first, and he shall subdue 3 kings. And he shall speak great words against the Most High, and shall wear out the saints of the Most High, and think to change times and laws. And they shall be given into his hand until a time, and times, and the dividing of time. But the judgment shall sit, and they shall take away his dominion, to consume and to destroy it unto the end. And the kingdom and dominion and the greatness of the kingdom under the whole heaven shall be given to the people of the saints of the Most High, whose kingdom is an everlasting kingdom, and all dominions shall serve and obey him. Hitherto is the end of the matter. As for me, Daniel, my cogitations much troubled me, and my countenance changed in me, but I kept the matter.

0: 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With his Bible study, here's eBible Fellowship's Robert Daniels.
1: I would like to speak a little bit about correction. You know, God, he corrects us from his word. And many people don't take corrections very well, but God's people, if we're being corrected from God's word, the Bible, we're glad for it. We're glad when we're corrected by God's word. And throughout the last many years past, God has been correcting us because we thought we had a lot of things correct from the Bible. Like we used to think that hell was a place where on the last day where people would be resurrected, saved and unsaved, and the unsaved would be placed in a place called hell, and there he would be tormented forever and ever and ever. And God has since corrected us, and many people don't like that. He has corrected us about many things in the Bible. And we, God's people, we glorified and we thank God for it, that he has corrected us from the Bible. He corrects us too by trials in our life, but that's not what I want to talk about. But let's look at a few verses in the Bible where God speaks about how he corrects us by chastisements. And many, many people are going through chastisement or many form or the other, and it's for our good. Chastisements are always for our good. God has placed it in the child of God's life. In Proverbs chapter 3, verse 11 and 12, God tells us, "My son," and we know here that he's speaking to his people. He says, "My son, despise not the chastening of Jehovah, neither be weary of his correction. For whom Jehovah loveth, he correcteth, even as a father the son in whom he delighteth. Happy is the man that findeth wisdom, and the man that getteth understanding." So, if you are a true believer and God has put an affliction in your life, or whatever the chastisement is, it's tough physically, but it's for our good because God knows far more than we can ever know. So, and he's also telling you that he loves you. And, you know, he loves you, and he put these things in your life for a purpose. You know, we know that God doesn't do things by whim or caprice. You know, he does things perfectly. Even when you read through the four Gospels, and as Christ walked the earth, he didn't do things randomly. Everything he did was for purpose and for a reason, and he's teaching us something about the gospel. He teaches us. So when he did this, or he raised the dead, or he fed the 5,000, or he, whatever he did is for a specific reason, that he would go over this city or that city, or he would go into a ship in the sea, or things like that. He's teaching us something. So in our life, if you're a true believer, he doesn't randomly do things. You know, if he delights in us, he's going to correct us. You know, let's look at another verse. Since we're here, let's look at Job. Job chapter 5, verse 17. "Behold, happy is the man whom Jehovah correcteth. Therefore, despise not thou the chastening of the Almighty." So we shouldn't, you know, grow weary at it. He could put us in a difficult situation for a long time. For a long time. And whatever the trial it may be, we be patient with it. And as we're going through it, we give God all the glory and praise for it. And another familiar passage over here too in Hebrews, a famous one that God, you know, he put trials in our life to, in Hebrews chapter 12, verses 5 to 7. Hebrews chapter 12, verses 5 to 11. He says, "And ye have forgotten the exhortation which speaketh unto you as unto children. My son, despise not thou the chastening of the Lord, nor faint when thou art rebuked of him. For whom the Lord loveth," that's the key right there, "whom the Lord loveth, he chasteneth, and scourgeth every son whom he received. If ye endure chastening, God dealeth with you as with sons. For what son is he whom the father chasteneth not? But if ye be without chastisement, whereof all are partakers, then are we bastards and not son. It says, furthermore, we have had fathers in our flesh which corrected us, and we gave them reverence. Shall we not much further be in subjection unto the Father of spirits and live? For they verily for a few days chasten us after their own pleasure, but he for our profit, that we might be partakers of his holiness. Now no chastening for the present seemeth to be joyous, but grievous. Nevertheless, afterward it yieldeth the peaceable fruit of righteousness unto them which are exercised thereby. So you see, chastisements in our life, God put it in our life for our good. He's correcting us. And when it comes, we patiently endure through it. And God knows exactly what he's doing. So we shouldn't be faint at it. Oh, you know, I've been going through this difficult thing for year in and year out. You know, or I have an illness and there is no cure for it. And it's difficult each day. So, you know, we could come to God each day and ask him to get us through the next hour, the next day, the next 5 minutes, and so on. So we patiently endure whatever God has placed in our life. He's telling us that his elect, that he loves us, and he's going to correct us as we live out our lives in this world. But also one of the other ways that God has corrected us, and many people in our day have stumbled at this. They're stumbling at the word of God. It's particularly in our day when God in his great mercy has opened to us a tremendous amount of great truth from the Bible. And many people are saying, not so, Lord. And many, as we know, has turned away from it. You know, they're holding on to the teachings that they heard during the church age of all these things that God has corrected us on, and they're holding on to it. They're not listening to the Bible, because God clearly tells us in Daniel 12 that as we get closer to the end, that our knowledge of God's word is going to increase. He's going to open the Bible to the hearts of his people, that of things that have been hid in the Bible throughout the ages that no one knew. And now, lo and behold, in our day, God has opened it up to the hearts of his people. And many are saying, not so. Now, who are we to tell God what to do? We can't know anything or learn anything from truth from the Bible unless God doesn't open our eyes to it. We can't learn it. We can't know it until God in his timing open up the hearts of his people to it. And we saw that, and you know, God used Brother Camping, gave him a platform, and he opened his eyes to a lot of hidden things in the Bible. And God used Family Radio at that time to broadcast it throughout the whole world. You know, God could use one person. Like when you look in the Old Testament, he would use a family. You know, he would use one person. And God gave him this platform, and he has opened his understanding to these things in the Bible that was hid from us. And what are we going to do as God's people? We're going to search it out. We're going to be like the Bereans. Is this really so? What he was teaching is biblical. And as God's people, we're going to search it out. And if we find it to be so, we glorify God for it, that God has opened these things to us from the Bible. But also, when you read this scripture in the Bible, like in 2 Timothy chapter 3, a very familiar verse to all of us. When you read through this verse, you see the wisdom and how God has crafted the Bible perfectly. In 2 Timothy chapter 3, verse 16 and 17, God tells us all scripture is given by inspiration of God and is profitable for doctrine, which are teaching, for reproof, for correction. So God knows that we're human beings and we need correction in our doctrine, in our teaching. So he's given the Bible to us for our correction. Many people jump over it. They don't want to deal with that part. Well, I was taught this way in the church. That's it. So what if the pastor is wrong? What if he's not telling you the truth? aren't you going to check him out and be corrected from the Bible? Remember, the Bible is given for our correction, it says here, for reproof, for instruction in righteousness. And you know, righteousness is Christ. That the man of God may be perfect, thoroughly furnished unto all good works. The Bible is given for our correction. And I said earlier that particularly in our day, when we're being corrected, are we going to humbly, oh, I was wrong about that. You know, I've been corrected many times, you know, about God's word. And a true believer is going to glorify God and thank God for that correction. When someone has corrected you from the Bible about something that you've held in the past that weren't biblical or as faithful to God's word as we thought, and a faithful teacher corrected you about that verse. Oh man, I didn't see that. Wow. You know, we give God the glory. We thank God for correcting us from the Bible. It has to be from God's word, the Bible, and make you more faithful to God's word, the Bible. And that's how we should be if we're indeed truly a child of God. Let's look at another passage. Let's look at the book of Acts. Let's turn back over to the book of Acts. Let's read that count from Acts chapter 17, verses 11 to 15. Let me go back up a little bit. Verse 10. And the brethren immediately sent away Paul and Silas by night unto Berea, who coming thither went into the synagogue of the Jews. And they were more notable than those in Thessalonica, in that they received the word with all readiness of mind, and searched the scriptures daily, whether those things were so. So you see what they did. They were teaching. They heard what Paul was saying. And what do? They go and they search the scriptures. Are these things really so? Are what he's saying, is it faithful to God's word? And you go in verse 12, therefore many of them believed, also of honorable women, which were Greeks, and of men not a few. But when the Jews of Thessalonica had knowledge that the word of God was preached of Paul at Berea, they came hither also and stirred up the people. They were unbelievers. They didn't believe what Paul was saying, so they stirred up the people and so forth. And you could read on. But we should be like the Bereans of old. You know, God has opened his word to our understanding by using a faithful teacher. We're not going to take the word of that teacher, but we're going to take it, what they're saying, to the Bible and search it out to see whether these things are true or not. And that's what we should do, you know, if we're being students of God's word, we should search it out. And if it's found to be faithful, we glorify God in it. We don't glorify that person. We glorify God that he has opened his word to the hearts of that teacher, and he allowed the teacher to share it with us. And we thank God for that. Let's turn over to Acts chapter 7. Let's look at another passage here. When Paul, the Jews, they stirred up the people because, you know, obviously they didn't believe what they were saying. And, you know, many people are like that in our day, where they hear the teaching at the church age is over. You know, they go back to their pastor in the church and they start this, you know, argument over it. They don't want to hear it because they're locked into what their pastor, they were taught by their pastor, and they accept what their pastor is saying, and they never bothered to search these things out of what, you know, that you see whether these things are so or not. And we should never be that way. If indeed we're a true believer, we'll never be that way. Acts chapter 7, verse 49. Here God is using Stephen. He was bringing a message, and God has recorded it for us. And you can see how these, and Stephen was a true believer in Christ, and you see how they reacted, just like the Jews. And you know, sad to say that many people today, in our day, they're no different than the Jews. They react this. When they hear something being taught, they react the same way. With, you know, they stir strife, they're very argumentative against it. They just dismiss it right offhand. Oh, that's not true. But you never bothered to check it out. So many people said they're no different than the Jews of back then. But here's Stephen. He was being moved with God to say these things. And you see how he's, and this language here that God is using, you know, when you read it, and you see the Jews, they were angry. You know, that what, when you bring forth truth to people, you know, many people there, you see, they get angry, and here stands up on the back of their neck. You know, you could see their expression, you know, that, and here the Jews, they're reacting the same way. Let's read it. Here's in verse 49. Heaven is my throne, and the earth is my footstool. Whose house will he build? Am I reading chapter 7? Yeah. Saith the Lord. Or what is the place of my rest? Verse 50. Hath not my hand made all these things? Ye stiff-necked. Because this is God's indictment against them. Ye stiff-necked and uncircumcised in heart and ears. Ye do always resist the Holy Ghost as your fathers did. So do ye. This is an indictment against them. This is strong language. Which of the prophets have ye your fathers persecuted? And they have slain them, which showed before of the coming of the just one, of whom ye have been now the betrayers and murderers. See the accusation. Now they're listening to what Stephen is saying. And this accusation that, and this indictment against them that God is speaking to them through Stephen. And verse 53, who have received the law by the disposition of the angels and have not kept it? When they heard these things, they were cut to the heart and they gnashed on him with their teeth. You see, God's word is a two-edged sword, isn't it? Cuts both ways, life into life and death into death. And you see, they were angry at what Stephen was saying. And verse 55, but he, being full of the Holy Ghost, looked on them steadfastly into heaven and saw the glory of God and Jesus standing on the right hand of God, and said, behold, I see heavens open and the Son of Man standing on the right hand of God. And look at their response. Then they cried out with a loud voice and stopped their ears and ran upon him with one accord, and cast them out into the city and stoned him. See how angry they were when they heard the truth? Well, you know, this is not going to happen to us today. We're not going to be stoned to death. But when the truth is proclaimed in our day, but the church age is over and all these teachings from the Bible, you might say, man, the people in the churches who you think wouldn't react this way, but this is the way they reacted in a sense. They don't want to hear it. They stop their ears up and says, what do they do? Say, no man knows. No man knows. And so forth. You expect the world to react this way. But the churches, they did. And he goes on in verse 58. And cast him out of the city and stone him. And the witnesses laid down their clothes at a young man's feet, whose name was Saul. And they stoned Stephen, calling upon God, saying, Lord Jesus, receive my spirit. So you see their reaction when God's word was proclaimed to them, how they had murderous intention in their heart towards this faithful prophet of God. So in our day, we shouldn't expect that the world is going to receive us with open arms. People in our families, our friends, we're going to look upon as we're crazy. They thought Christ was crazy, they thought Paul was crazy. So how you think the world responds to us is going to be? So we shouldn't be surprised when men react the way they do towards the gospel and all these things that God has been teaching us from the Bible. So we shouldn't be surprised when it happens. But see, I want to look at another passage in the Bible. Let's turn over to Acts chapter 10. This has to do when Peter was on the rooftop and God said he should kill these animals and eat. And Peter says, oh, Lord, not so, Lord. So, you know, when I know me personally, when I first heard Mr. Camping spoke about the faith of Christ, it went right over my head. You know, he was teaching. The first time I heard him teach was, I think it was in Cherry Hill at a brunch. And I just didn't get it. Until maybe about 2 or 3 months later, I heard him speaking about it on the open forum. And the light finally dawned. Oh, man, you know, wow. You know, when, you know, I finally understood what he was saying. In that sense, I probably would say, no, Lord, not so. What are you talking about? But as time went on, I heard him say it for the 100th time, light finally dawned. And I thank God for it. I did not understand it. Here's Peter, same thing. He didn't understand what God was saying, but he obeyed. He obeyed what God was saying. Let's turn over to another passage. Let's turn over to Acts 18. Aquila and Priscilla. See, God corrects his people from the Bible. And you see the response of this person, he didn't argue with it. You know, he accepted it. That's how God's people react to the Bible. In Acts chapter 18, verse 1 to 3, let's get the context a little bit. Acts chapter 18, verses 1 to 3. Here he says, after these things, Paul departed from Athens and came to Corinth and found a certain Jew named Aquila, born in Pontus lately, come from Italy with his wife Priscilla, because that Claudius had commanded all Jews to depart from Rome and came unto them. And because he was of the same craft, he abode with them and wrought by their occupation. They were tent makers. So you see who they were. Let's turn over now to verse 24. Verse 24 of Acts chapter 18. And a certain Jew named Apollos, born at Alexandria, an eloquent man, and mighty in the scriptures, came to Ephesus. So it tells us a little bit about Apollos. He was an eloquent man, and he was mighty in the scriptures. You know, he knew a lot. But he didn't have it quite right. He didn't have it quite right. This man was instructed in the way of the Lord, and being fervent in spirit, he spake and taught diligently the things of the Lord, knowing only the baptism of John. So God told us what he knew. And he began to speak boldly in the synagogue, whom when Aquila and Priscilla had heard, they took him unto them and expounded unto him the way of God more perfectly. He was corrected. He was corrected by God's word, the Bible. He was took aside and they were telling him more. He was faithful to God's word, and he listened. He didn't argue with them. What they were saying was faithful, and he listened. And so should we be if we're being corrected by God's word, the Bible. We listen, we check it out from the Bible, and it will give us more understanding of that verse, and we glorify God in it. And he goes on and says in verse 27, and when he was disposed to pass into Achaia, the brethren wrote exhorting the disciples to receive him, whom when he was come, helped them much which had believed through grace. And he mightily convinced the Jews, and that publicly showing by the scriptures, so you see what he's doing, by the scriptures, that Jesus was Christ. He was corrected. He was corrected, and you could see now he glorified God in it, so he understood more and he could be more faithful in teaching God's word to the people. And so should we be, you know, when we're being corrected by God's word. And many, sad to say it, don't take correction from God's word. We should never be that way if we're a true believer. A true believer, we're going to come humbly before the word of God, and what we're going to say, oh Lord, you teach me. What do I know? I don't know anything. And we come humbly that way. And he may use a teacher to correct you, or as you're reading the Bible, a verse may, oh, I didn't see this verse, and he may open other things to you in the Bible. We're being corrected from God's word, the Bible. So we should never, you know, walk away and and wrap our holy rags around us and don't listen to God's word. God's people are going to listen to God's word, the Bible. You see, and so should we be. Let's look at another passage. Psalm 25, back of the Old Testament. In Psalm 25, our attitude as a child of God towards the Bible, you know, we know that the Bible is absolutely true. We know that the Bible is God's word, the Bible, and we're going to listen closely to it. In Psalm 25, I'm going to read the first 10 verses. And as you read through, like Psalm 119, you hear how the true believer saying, "Oh Lord, teach me thy commandments. Teach me thy way." Because none of us have 100% truth. We all have to be corrected at some point because we don't understand it all. The only perfect teacher is Christ himself. And if you notice, as Christ, as he walked the earth, he's always teaching. He's always teaching, teaching in the synagogues, teaching his disciples. And only Christ is the perfect teacher. We're not. And it says, Psalm 25, verse 1. "Unto thee, O Jehovah, I lift up my soul. O God, I trust in thee. Let me not be ashamed. Let not my enemies triumph over me. Yea, let none that wait on thee be ashamed. Let them be ashamed that transgress without cause. Show me thy ways. O Jehovah, teach me thy paths." So that's our attitude towards God's word, the Bible. We're asking God to show us his ways and to teach us truth because we don't know it until he opened our eyes to it. Lead me. This is our attitude should be, lead me in thy truth. You know, ultimately Christ is truth, and teach me. So you see, "For thou art the God of my salvation. On thee do I wait all the day. Remember, O Jehovah, thy tender mercies and thy loving kindnesses, for they have been ever of old. Remember not the sins of my youth, nor my transgressions. According to thy mercy, remember thou me for thy goodness sake, O Jehovah. Good and upright is Jehovah. Therefore will he," which is God, "teach sinners in the way. The meek will he guide in judgment." The meek will he teach his way. So, and how he teaches us? From the Bible. From the Bible, as we follow the rules comparing spiritual with spiritual, he teaches us. "All the paths of Jehovah are mercy and truth unto such as keep his covenant and his testimonies." You see, so God is the one who teaches us, you know, and we come to God's word with that attitude. "Oh Lord, you teach me." In Job chapter 6, verse 24, Job chapter 6, verse 24, there we read, "Teach me, and I will hold my tongue, and cause me to understand wherein I have erred." See how wonderful that verse is? He was saying, "Teach me, and I will hold my tongue, and cause me." Who does the causing? God does. "Cause me to understand wherein I have erred." So we are asking God to correct us. You know, if we teach an error or have a wrong understanding of something, we're asking God to correct us from the Bible. Let's look at another passage in Psalm 143. Psalm 143, verse 10. There we read. Here is another verse. "Teach me to do thy will, for thou art my God. Thy spirit is good. Lead me into the land of uprightness." And when you say that, you read through, especially Psalm 119, you know, where when you read through that psalm where God's people are asking him to teach us. Well, we have to come to God in humility, recognizing that, you know, we don't know anything. You know, and although the world may think we're crazy, you don't worry about that. Let's look at John 8, where they were looking upon Christ as he was crazy. So we shouldn't expect any different. In John 8, we start reading at verse 47. John 8, verse 47 says, "He that is of God heareth God's words." So when we're telling the world that May 21 was Judgment Day, they can't hear it. Oh, they hear the words, but because only way we're going to hear it spiritually is God give us ears to hear. He says, "He that is of God heareth God's word. Ye therefore hear them not." Why can't they hear it? Because you're not of God. So when we're proclaiming these things to the world, they can't hear it because they're in spiritual darkness. In verse 48, then answered the Jews and said unto him, "Say not we not well that thou art a Samaritan and hast a devil?" Now these people think Christ was under the power of Satan. They were totally blinded. And here Christ, who is the perfect teacher, is standing in front of them, you know, and speaking to them. Jesus answered, "I have not a devil, but I honor my Father, and ye dishonor me. And I seek not my own glory. There is one that seeketh and judgeth. Verily, verily, I say unto you, if a man keep my sayings, he shall never see death." Then said the Jews unto him, "Now we know that thou hast a devil. Abraham is dead, and the prophets, and thou sayest, if a man keep my sayings, he will never taste of death. Art thou greater than our father Abraham, which is dead?" So when you read through this, you got to remember, these people, the Jews, they're spiritually dead. They're blinded. They don't understand. You could see by their questions that they're spiritually blinded. "And the prophets are dead. Whom makest thou thyself?" Jesus answered, "If I honor myself, my honor is nothing. It is my Father that honoreth me, of whom ye say," so Christ said, "ye say that he is your God." So, you know, they're saying that, you know, this God is their God also. You say it. In verse 55, "Yet ye have not known him, but I know him. And if I should say I know him not, I shall be a liar like unto you. But I know him and keep his sayings." So God is calling them a liar. You see, because they might be from the lineage of Abraham, but spiritual they're not often. "Your father Abraham rejoiced to see my day, and he saw it and was glad." Then said the Jews unto him, "Thou art not yet 50 years old, and thou hast seen Abraham?" Jesus said unto them, "Verily, verily, I say unto you, before Abraham was, I am." And this really angered them. And he goes on, "Then took they up stones to cast at him, but Jesus hid himself and went out of the temple, going through the midst of them, and so passed by." So you see what they're trying to do. You see what's going on in their heart. As they heard Christ speaking to them, which is the word of God, they were angry. And they wanted was to kill him. So you see how what the gospel does. So my point is, as we live out in this world and people look at you as if you're crazy, it's expected that, you know, this is going to happen. But here Christ is standing in front of them, and we see what they wanted was to do to him. They were trying to kill him, you see. And also look at another passage. Turn over to John 10. In John 10, start reading in verse 19. "There was a division, therefore, amongst the Jews for these sayings." This is this parable. You go back and see Christ was speaking them a parable, and he caused a division amongst them. "There was a division, therefore, among the Jews for these sayings. And many of them said, he hath a devil." See, they're saying that again. "And is mad." Why hear he him? So you see what they were saying. He's mad. He's crazy. You see, others said, "These are not the words of him that hath a devil. Can a devil open the eyes of the blind?" And it was at Jerusalem, and the feast of the dedication, and it was winter. "And Jesus walked in the temple of Solomon's porch. Then came the Jews around about him and said unto him, how long dost thou make us doubt? If thou be the Christ, tell us plainly." Jesus answered them, "I told you, and ye believe not. the works that I do in my Father's name, they bear witness of me. But ye believe not, because ye are not of my sheep. As I said unto you, my sheep hear my voice, and I know them, and they follow me. And I give unto them eternal life, and they shall never perish, neither shall any man pluck them out of my hand. My Father which gave them me is greater than all, and no man is able to pluck them out of my Father's hand. I and my Father are one. Then the Jews took up stones again to stone him. See, this is what the truth does to many. You know, they want to kill the Lord, stone him to death. And it goes on in verse 31. In verse 32, Jesus answered them, many works have I showed you from my Father. Which of those works do ye stone me? The Jews answered and saying, for a good work we stone thee not, but for blaspheme, and because thou, being a man, makest thyself God. They were right about that, but they didn't understand it. Christ is the God-man. He's God in the flesh. It's just like if you speak to somebody in the Muslim religion, you try to tell them who Christ is. They can't hear you and they can't see it, because spiritually, they're blinded. No matter what you show them in the Bible, you could say Christ is the Emmanuel, God with us. No. And you go over to Isaiah 9:6. He's everlasting Father, Prince of Peace, and so forth. They can't see it. You know, they're, because spiritually, they're blinded. They're blinded. So we shouldn't be surprised of that at all. Let's look at one more verse. Turn over to Psalm 102. In Psalm 102, Christ already has spoke about this in the Old Testament, that, you know, in verse 8, he says, my enemies reproach me all the day. As you see, the Jews went after him, you know, they're trying to stone him and so forth. Mine enemies reproach me all the day, and they that are mad against me are sworn against me. And God goes on. So you see that as God corrects us from the Bible, a true believer, our response won't be this way as the Jews. No, we're going to search the scriptures as the Bereans do. We're going to look at these things. And if these things are true, we glorify God in it. We thank God that he has opened up his word to us and correct us from the Bible. But many, as you see in our day, we thought they understood these things, May 21, and all these other scriptures that God has opened to us in our day, they're angry. They have gone back into Egypt, spiritually, so to speak. They've gone back into the churches where there is no hope. There is no hope of salvation there. And our response, as you know, if you're a true believer, we should welcome correction from God's word. Welcome it. And thank God for it, that he has corrected us, that we could be more faithful stewards of the Bible, and we could understand more. And God is still, in our day, teaching us more from the Bible. These wonderful truths have been hid from our eyes throughout the ages. Now God has made it known to his people, and he's continuing to do so, because the Bible came from an infinite mind of Almighty God, and we could never plumb the depth of the riches of God's word, the Bible. I think the true believers, we're going to constantly learn new things from the Bible. I think in new heaven, new earth, we're going to learn more about God and his word throughout all the ages to come. Now, let's stop here and let's pray. Heavenly Father, we thank you once again for your word. We thank you, Lord, for your correction from the Bible. Oh, Lord, we thank you for these corrections when you give it to us. And we thank you for chastisements in our life of one thing or the other. It's not good for us when we're being chastised. We could be in a chastisement for a long time and losing our health, and all these things are happening to us. And we shouldn't fall into self-pity and say, why me? Why not me? But if you're a child of God, God is telling us that he loves us, and he's correcting us for our own good. Father, we pray for all of us here, our children, pray for those who are listening. And, oh, Lord, we thank you for your graciousness towards us. We thank you, Lord, for all the spiritual truth you have given to us. And also, Lord, we thank you for the physical things in this life that you have given to us, a home or jobs and so forth. All these things come from thy hand, and we thank you for it. Help us to walk humbly, patiently before you, Father, knowing that our time in this life is just but for a moment. Before, you know, it's not long. The only thing that is guaranteed to us is our next breath. And with that in our minds, oh Lord, help us guide our path through each moment of every day. Oh Lord, we thank you once again for bringing us here. We ask these things in Jesus' name. Amen.
0: 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To hear more of Robert's studies, visit eBibleFellowship.org. Until next time, may the Lord's perfect will be done.

0: We welcome you to eBible Fellowship's Bible Reading Program. We read in 2 Timothy 3, verse 16, "All Scripture is given by inspiration of God and is profitable for doctrine, for reproof, for correction, for instruction in righteousness." Now, let's begin our Bible Reading Program.
1: And the Lord spake unto Moses, saying, "Make thee two trumpets of silver, of a whole piece shalt thou make them, that thou mayest use them for the calling of the assembly, and for the journeying of the camps. And when they shall blow with them, all the assembly shall assemble themselves to thee at the door of the tabernacle of the congregation. And if they blow but with one trumpet, then the princes, which are heads of the thousands of Israel, shall gather themselves unto thee. When he blow an alarm, then the camps that lie on the east part shall go forward. When he blow an alarm the second time, then the camps that lie on the south side shall take their journey. They shall blow an alarm for their journeys. But when the congregation is to be gathered together, he shall blow, but he shall not sound an alarm. And the sons of Aaron the priests shall blow with the trumpets, and they shall be to you for an ordinance forever throughout your generations. And if he go to war in your land against the enemy that oppresseth you, then he shall blow an alarm with the trumpets, and he shall be remembered before the Lord your God, and he shall be saved from your enemies. Also in the day of your gladness, and in your solemn days, and in the beginnings of your months, he shall blow with the trumpets over your burnt offerings, and over the sacrifices of your peace offerings, that they may be to you for a memorial before your God. I am the Lord your God. And it came to pass on the 20th day of the second month in the second year, that the cloud was taken up from off the tabernacle of the testimony. And the children of Israel took their journeys out of the wilderness of Sinai, and the cloud rested in the wilderness of Paran. And they first took their journey according to the commandment of the Lord by the hand of Moses. In the first place went the standard of the camp of the children of Judah according to their armies, and over his host was Nashon the son of Amminadab. And over the host of the tribe of the children of Issachar was Nethaneel, the son of Zuar. And over the host of the tribe of the children of Zebulun was Eliab, the son of Helon. And the tabernacle was taken down, and the sons of Gershon and the sons of Merari set forward, bearing the tabernacle. And the standard of the camp of Reuben set forward according to their armies, and over his host was Elizur, the son of Shedeur. And over the host of the tribe of the children of Simeon was Shelumiel, the son of Zurishaddai. And over the host of the tribe of the children of Gad was Eliasaph, the son of Deuel. And the Kohathites set forward bearing the sanctuary, and the other did set up the tabernacle against they came. And the standard of the camp of the children of Ephraim set forward according to their armies. And over his host was Elishama, the son of Ammihud. And over the host of the tribe of the children of Manasseh was Gamaliel, the son of Pedazur. And over the host of the tribe of the children of Benjamin was Abidan, the son of Gideoni. And the standard of the camp of the children of Dan set forward, which was the rearward of all the camps throughout their hosts. And over his host was Ahizah, the son of Amishadai. And over the host of the tribe of the children of Asher was Pagiel, the son of Okran. And over the host of the tribe of the children of Naphtali was Ahira, the son of Enan. Thus were the journeyings of the children of Israel according to their armies when they set forward. And Moses said unto Hobab, the son of Raguel the Midianite, Moses' father-in-law, "We are journeying unto the place of which the Lord said, I will give it to you. Come thou with us, and we will do thee good, for the Lord hath spoken good concerning Israel." And he said unto him, "I will not go, but I will depart to mine own land and to my own kindred." And he said, "Leave us not, I pray thee, forasmuch as thou knowest how we are to encamp in the wilderness, and thou mayest be to us instead of eyes. And it shall be, if thou go with us, yea, it shall be, that what goodness the Lord shall do unto us, the same will we do unto thee." And they departed from the mount of the Lord 3 days' journey, and the ark of the covenant of the Lord went before them in the 3 days' journey to search out a resting place for them. And the cloud of the Lord was upon them by day when they went out of the camp. And it came to pass, when the ark set forward, that Moses said, "Rise up, Lord, and let thine enemies be scattered, and let them that hate thee flee before thee." And when it rested, he said, Return, O Lord, unto the many thousands of Israel. And when the people complained, it displeased the Lord. And the Lord heard it, and his anger was kindled, and the fire of the Lord burnt among them, and consumed them that were in the uttermost parts of the camp. And the people cried unto Moses, and when Moses prayed unto the Lord, the fire was quenched. And he called the name of the place Taberah, because the fire of the Lord burnt among them. And the mixed multitude that was among them fell a-lusting, and the children of Israel also wept again, and said, Who shall give us flesh to eat? We remember the fish which we did eat in Egypt freely, the cucumbers, and the melons, and the leeks, and the onions, and the garlic. But now our soul is dried away. There is nothing at all beside this manna before our eyes. And the manna was as coriander seed, and the color thereof as the color of delium. And the people went about, and gathered it, and ground it in mills, or beat it in a mortar, and baked it in pans, and made cakes of it. And the taste of it was as the taste of fresh oil. And when the dew fell upon the camp in the night, the manna fell upon it. Then Moses heard the people weep throughout their families, every man in the door of his tent. And the anger of the Lord was kindled greatly. Moses also was displeased. And Moses said unto the Lord, Wherefore hast thou afflicted thy servant? And wherefore have I not found favor in thy sight, that thou layest the burden of all this people upon me? Have I conceived all this people? Have I begotten them that thou shouldst say unto me, Carry them in thy bosom as a nursing father beareth the sucking child, unto the land which thou swearest unto their fathers? Whence should I have flesh to give unto all this people? For they weep unto me, saying, Give us flesh that we may eat. I am not able to bear all this people alone, because it is too heavy for me. And if thou deal thus with me, kill me, I pray thee, out of hand, if I have found favor in thy sight, and let me not see my wretchedness. And the Lord said unto Moses, Gather unto me 70 men of the elders of Israel, whom thou knowest to be elders of the people, and officers over them, and bring them unto the tabernacle of the congregation, that they may stand there with thee. And I will come down and talk with thee there, and I will take of the Spirit which is upon thee, and will put it upon them, and they shall bear the burden of the people with thee, that thou bearest it not thyself alone. And say thou unto the people, Sanctify yourselves against tomorrow, and ye shall eat flesh. For ye have wept in the ears of the Lord, saying, Who shall give us flesh to eat? For it was well with us in Egypt. Therefore the Lord will give you flesh, and ye shall eat. Ye shall not eat 1 day, nor 2 days, nor 5 days, neither 10 days, nor 20 days, but even a whole month, until it come out your nostrils, and it be loathsome unto you, because that ye have despised the Lord which is among you, and have wept before him, saying, Why came we forth out of Egypt? And Moses said, The people among whom I am are 600,000 footmen. And thou hast said, I will give them flesh, that they may eat a whole month. Shall the flocks and the herds be slain for them to suffice them? Or shall all the fish of the sea be gathered together for them to suffice them? And the Lord said unto Moses, Is the Lord's hand waxed short? Thou shalt see now whether my word shall come to pass unto thee or not. And Moses went out, and told the people the words of the Lord, and gathered the 70 men of the elders of the people, and set them round about the tabernacle. And the Lord came down in a cloud, and spake unto him, and took of the Spirit that was upon him, and gave it unto the 70 elders. And it came to pass that when the Spirit rested upon them, they prophesied and did not cease. But there remained 2 of the men in the camp. The name of the one was Eldad, and the name of the other Medad. And the Spirit rested upon them, and they were of them that were written, but went not out unto the tabernacle, and they prophesied in the camp. And there ran a young man, and told Moses, and said, Eldad and Medad do prophesy in the camp. And Joshua, the son of Nun, the servant of Moses, one of his young men, answered and said, My lord Moses, forbid them. And Moses said unto him, Enviest thou for my sake? Would God that all the Lord's people were prophets, and that the Lord would put his Spirit upon them. And Moses gat him into the camp, he and the elders of Israel. And there went forth a wind from the Lord, and brought quails from the sea, and let them fall by the camp, as it were a day's journey on this side, and as it were a day's journey on the other side, round about the camp, and as it were 2 cubits high upon the face of the earth. And the people stood up all that day and all that night, and all the next day, and they gathered the quails, He that gathered least gathered 10 homers, and they spread them all abroad for themselves round about the camp. And while the flesh was yet between their teeth, ere it was chewed, the wrath of the Lord was kindled against the people, and the Lord smote the people with a very great plague. And he called the name of that place Kibroth Hattaavah, because there they buried the people that lusted. And the people journeyed from Kibroth Hattaavah unto Hazeroth, and abode at Hazeroth.

Numbers 12. And Miriam and Aaron spake against Moses because of the Ethiopian woman whom he had married, for he had married an Ethiopian woman. And they said, Hath the Lord indeed spoken only by Moses? Hath he not spoken also by us? And the Lord heard it. Now the man Moses was very meek, above all the men which were upon the face of the earth. And the Lord spake suddenly unto Moses, and unto Aaron, and unto Miriam, Come out, ye three, unto the tabernacle of the congregation. And they three came out. And the Lord came down in a pillar of the cloud, and stood in the door of the tabernacle, and called Aaron and Miriam, and they both come forth. And he said, Hear now my words. If there be a prophet among you, I, the Lord, will make myself known unto him in a vision, and will speak unto him in a dream. My servant Moses is not so, who is faithful in all mine house. With him will I speak mouth to mouth, even apparently, and not in dark speeches, and the similitude of the Lord shall he behold. Wherefore then were ye not afraid to speak against my servant Moses? And the anger of the Lord was kindled against them, and he departed. And the cloud departed from off the tabernacle, and behold, Miriam became leprous, white as snow. And Aaron looked upon Miriam, and behold, she was leprous. And Aaron said unto Moses, Alas, my Lord, I beseech thee, lay not the sin upon us, wherein we have done foolishly, and wherein we have sinned. Let her not be as one dead, of whom the flesh is half consumed when he cometh out of his mother's womb. And Moses cried unto the Lord, saying, Heal her now, O God, I beseech thee. And the Lord said unto Moses, If her father had but spit in her face, should she not be ashamed 7 days? Let her be shut from the camp 7 days, and after that let her be received in again. And Miriam was shut out from the camp 7 days, and the people journeyed not till Miriam was brought in again. And afterward the people removed from Hazeroth, and pitched in the wilderness of Paran. Numbers 13. And the Lord spake unto Moses, saying, Send thou men, that they may search the land of Canaan, which I give unto the children of Israel. Of every tribe of their fathers shall he send a man, every one a ruler among them. And Moses, by the commandment of the Lord, sent them from the wilderness of Paran. All those men were heads of the children of Israel. And these were their names: of the tribe of Reuben, Shammua, the son of Zakur; of the tribe of Simeon, Shaphat, the son of Hori; of the tribe of Judah, Caleb, the son of Jephunneh; of the tribe of Issachar, Igal, the son of Joseph; of the tribe of Ephraim, Oshea, the son of Nun; of the tribe of Benjamin, Palti, the son of Rapu; of the tribe of Zebulun, Gadiel, the son of Sodi; of the tribe of Joseph, namely of the tribe of Manasseh, Gadi, the son of Susi; of the tribe of Dan, Amiel, the son of Gamali; of the tribe of Asher, Setur, the son of Michael; of the tribe of Naphtali, Nahbi, the son of Vopsi; of the tribe of Gad, Geu, the son of Machi. These are the names of the men which Moses sent to spy out the land. And Moses called Oshea, the son of Nun, Jehoshua. And Moses sent them to spy out the land of Canaan, and said unto them, Get you up this way southward, and go up into the mountain, and see the land, what it is, and the people that dwelleth therein, whether they be strong or weak, few or many, and what the land is that they dwell in, whether it be good or bad, and what cities they be that they dwell in, whether in tents or in strongholds, and what the land is, whether it be fat or lean, whether there be wood therein or not. And be ye of good courage, and bring the fruit of the land. Now the time was the time of the first ripe grapes. So they went up and searched the land from the wilderness of Zin unto Rehob, as men come to Hamath. And they ascended by the south, and came unto Hebron, where Ahiman, Sheshai, and Talmai, the children of Anak, were. Now Hebron was built 7 years before Zoan in Egypt. And they came unto the brook of Eshcol, and cut down from thence a branch with one cluster of grapes, and they bare it between two upon a staff. And they brought of the pomegranates and of the figs. The place was called the brook Eshcol, because of the cluster of grapes which the children of Israel cut down from thence. And they returned from searching of the land after 40 days. And they went and came to Moses and to Aaron, and to all the congregation of the children of Israel,
unto the wilderness of Paran to Kadesh, and brought back word unto them and to all the congregation, and shewed them the fruit of the land. And they told him and said, We came unto the land whither thou sentest us, and surely it floweth with milk and honey, and this is the fruit of it. Nevertheless, the people be strong that dwell in the land, and the cities are walled and very great. And moreover, we saw the children of Anak there. The Amalekites dwell in the land of the south, and the Hittites and the Jebusites and the Amorites dwell in the mountains. And the Canaanites dwell by the sea and by the coast of Jordan. And Caleb stilled the people before Moses and said, Let us go up at once and possess it, for we are well able to overcome it. But the men that went up with him said, We be not able to go up against the people, for they are stronger than we. And they brought up an evil report of the land, which they had searched unto the children of Israel, saying, The land through which we have gone to search it, it is a land that eateth up the inhabitants thereof, and all the people that we saw in it are men of great stature. And there we saw the giants, the sons of Anak, which come of the giants. And we were in our own sight as grasshoppers, and so we were in their sight.

0: Numbers 14. And all the congregation lifted up their voice and cried, and the people wept that night. And all the children of Israel murmured against Moses and against Aaron, and the whole congregation said unto them, Would God that we had died in the land of Egypt, or would God that we had died in this wilderness! And wherefore hath the Lord brought us unto this land to fall by the sword, that our wives and our children should be a prey? Were it not better for us to return to Egypt? And they said to one another, Let us make a captain, and let us return into Egypt. Then Moses and Aaron fell on their faces before all the assembly of the congregation of the children of Israel. And Joshua the son of Nun, and Caleb the son of Jephunneh, which were of them that searched the land, rent their clothes. And they spake unto all the company of the children of Israel, saying, The land which we pass through to search it is an exceeding good land. If the Lord delight in us, then he will bring us into this land, and give it us, a land which floweth with milk and honey. Only rebel ye not against the Lord, neither fear ye the people of the land, for they are bread for us. Their defense is departed from them, and the Lord is with us. Fear them not. But all the congregation bade stone them with stones, and the glory of the Lord appeared in the tabernacle of the congregation before all the children of Israel. And the Lord said unto Moses, How long will this people provoke me? And how long will it be ere they believe me for all the signs which I have shewed among them? I will smite them with the pestilence and disinherit them, and will make of thee a greater nation and mightier than they. And Moses said unto the Lord, Then the Egyptians shall hear it, for thou broughtest up this people in thy might from among them. And they will tell it to the inhabitants of this land, for they have heard that thou, Lord, art among his people, that thou, Lord, art seen face to face, and that thy cloud standeth over them, and that thou goest before them by daytime in a pillar of a cloud, and in a pillar of fire by night. Now if thou shalt kill all this people as one man, then the nations which have heard the fame of thee will speak, saying, Because the Lord was not able to bring this people into the land which he sware unto them, therefore he hath slain them in the wilderness. And now I beseech thee, let the power of my Lord be great, according as thou hast spoken, saying, The Lord is long-suffering and of great mercy, forgiving iniquity and transgression, and by no means clearing the guilty, visiting the iniquity of the fathers upon the children unto the third and fourth generation. Pardon, I beseech thee, the iniquity of this people, according unto the greatness of thy mercy, and as thou hast forgiven this people from Egypt even until now. And the Lord said, I have pardoned according to thy word. But as truly as I live, all the earth shall be filled with the glory of the Lord, because all those men which have seen my glory and my miracles which I did in Egypt and in the wilderness, and have tempted me now these 10 times, and have not hearkened to my voice, surely they shall not see the land which I swear unto their fathers, neither shall any of them that provoked me see it. But my servant Caleb, because he had another spirit with him, and hath followed me fully, him will I bring into the land whereinto he went, and his seed shall possess it. Now the Amalekites and the Canaanites dwelt in the valley. Tomorrow turn you, and get you into the wilderness by the way of the Red Sea. And the Lord spake unto Moses and unto Aaron, saying, How long shall I bear with this evil congregation which murmur against me? I have heard the murmurings of the children of Israel, which they murmur against me. Say unto them, As truly as I live, saith the Lord, as ye have spoken in my ears, so will I do to you. Your carcasses shall fall in this wilderness, and all that were numbered of you, according to your whole number, from 20 years old and upward, which have murmured against me. Doubtless ye shall not come into the land concerning which I swear to make you dwell therein, save Caleb the son of Jephunneh and Joshua the son of Nun. But your little ones, which ye said should be a prey, them will I bring in, and they shall know the land which ye have despised. But as for you, your carcasses, they shall fall in this wilderness. And your children shall wander in this wilderness 40 years, and bear your whoredoms until your carcasses be wasted in the wilderness. After the number of days in which ye searched the land, even 40 days, each day for a year, shall ye bear your iniquities, even 40 years, and ye shall know my breach of promise. I, the Lord, have said, I will surely do it unto all this evil congregation that are gathered together against me, In this wilderness they shall be consumed, and there they shall die. And the men which Moses sent to search the land, who returned, and made all the congregation to murmur against him by bringing up a slander upon the land, even those men that did bring up the evil report upon the land, died by the plague before the Lord. But Joshua the son of Nun and Caleb the son of Jephunneh, which were of the men that went to search the land, lived still. And Moses told these things unto all the children of Israel, and the people mourned greatly. And they rose up early in the morning, and gat them up into the top of the mountain, saying, Lo, we be here, and will go up unto the place which the Lord hath promised, for we have sinned. And Moses said, Wherefore now do we transgress the commandment of the Lord? But it shall not prosper. Go not up, for the Lord is not among you, that he be not smitten before your enemies. For the Amalekites and the Canaanites are there before you, and ye shall fall by the sword, because ye are turned away from the Lord, therefore the Lord will not be with you. But they presumed to go up unto the hilltop. Nevertheless the ark of the covenant of the Lord and Moses departed not out of the camp. Then the Amalekites came down, and the Canaanites, which dwelt in that hill, and smote them, and discomfited them, even unto Hormah.
1: 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We read in the Bible in John 6, verse 44, No man can come to me except the Father which hath sent me draw him. May we keep the hope that it be God's will to use this eBible Fellowship International broadcast to draw his elect and feed his sheep. Until next time, may the Lord and His Word keep you encouraged, and may His perfect will be done.
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3: Hi, Chris. An eBible friend wants to know that in your replay of Q&A for September 10th, 2017, you said the water that the Lord used to bring about the flood of Noah's day, we washed into the ocean. And since the salt represents sacrifice or judgment, do you think that this is why the ocean water is salty and that the water of the flood must have been salty to begin with?
2: Well, I've never even thought about that. What we know is that prior to the flood, there was one continent. After the flood, there was still one continent, one huge continent. It would not be until the days of Peleg. And I think Peleg, you know, right around 3153, 3112, somewhere in that area, God divided the earth. He broke up the continent. Scientists refer to it as continental shift, and the pieces of this once, you know, solid landmass began to break apart and drift across the sea until they reached their present positions. And actually, you know, when you look on a map, you can see how various pieces of the continents of the world, if they were moved back together again, you could see how they would join and fit. So there was one huge body of water. And of course, with the flood, the whole earth was, you know, water for a short period of time. And then after the flood, when the water started to recede, it would have been necessary because there was so much extra water. Remember, water had come up from the depth, and the amount of water that fell from heaven was so enormous that it's been speculated that God had some great rain clouds, I suppose we would have to say, but they were out in space. And this is one of the reasons, perhaps, that it served to protect the world from harmful rays. But at the time of the flood, God brought these rain clouds into the path of the earth, and that helped to provide all this extra water that would have been necessary to flood the whole earth 15 cubits above the highest mountain. And after the flood, it would have been also probable that the Lord would have enlarged the ocean bottoms, the basins, that he would have made them deeper in order that all the excess water would have a place. And yet he wasn't done until the days of Peleg with changing the earth's geography and positioning the continents as we now have them and positioning the oceans as we now have them. So I really don't know anything about the salt content of the world of that day, prior to the flood, after the flood. I don't think that's really the picture of, you know, the salt in the ocean. The water itself that fell on the world, that came down from heaven above, it was representing the wrath of God. And at that time, it would not have had salt in it. So it's not necessary for water to have salt in order to picture God's wrath. It also pictured the Word of God as, you know, the gospel, God's Word, is likened to water. Well, here we know that water destroyed the earth, and it was according to God's Word that it did. But we also read in 1 Peter chapter 3, we read in verse 18 and following, "For Christ also hath once suffered for sins, the just for the unjust, that he might bring us to God, being put to death in the flesh, but quickened by the Spirit, by which also he went and preached unto the spirits in prison, which sometime or aforetime were disobedient, when once the long-suffering of God waited in the days of Noah, while the ark was a preparing, wherein few, that is, eight souls, were saved by water, the like figure whereunto even baptism doth also now save us, not the putting away of the filth of the flesh, but the answer of a good conscience toward God by the resurrection of Jesus Christ." So it says the water saved those eight souls, and it's also a figure of baptism. And baptism, you know, it's a rite that God gave, a ceremonial law, to illustrate the washing away of sin. And the way sin's washed away is by the fire of God's wrath, or his anger, his fury, as he punished the Lord Jesus Christ, bearing the sins of his people to the point of death. And in death, Christ was purged. All sins were washed, and he didn't have any of his own. They were our sins. So that's how we were baptized in him. And God likens that to what was happening with the flood water. And of course, this also ties in with what Jesus said to the two brothers, can you be baptized with the baptism that I am baptized with? And they said, yeah, yes, Lord, they could. And so that baptism was spoken in future tense, and it has to do with the time of the end that we're living in. This is the demonstration of the baptism of God's elect that actually took place in Christ at the foundation of the world. But now, as we make this appearance before his judgment seat, and the Word of God is judging the world, it's as though we are being baptized, we're being washed, and by the end of this prolonged judgment period, we'll be found innocent, no sin upon them, as though it were all washed away. But as far as the salt, no, I don't think the Bible gets into that. But thank you for calling and sharing.
4: Psalm 6. To the chief musician on Neganoth, upon Sheminoth, a psalm of David. O Lord, rebuke me not in thine anger, neither chasten me in thy hot displeasure. Have mercy upon me, O Lord, for I am weak. O Lord, heal me, for my bones are vexed. My soul is also sore vexed, but thou, O Lord, how long? Return, O Lord, deliver my soul, O save me for thy mercy's sake. For in death there is no remembrance of thee. In the grave who shall give thee thanks? I am weary with my groaning. All the night make I my bed to swim. I water my couch with my tears. Mine eye is consumed because of grief. It waxeth old because of all my enemies. Depart from me, all ye workers of iniquity. For the Lord hath heard the voice of my weeping. The Lord hath heard my supplication. The Lord will receive my prayer. Let all mine enemies be ashamed and sore vexed. Let them return and be ashamed suddenly.

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Visit our website at ebiblefellowship.org for more faithful teachings from God's holy word, the Bible. We read in the Bible in John 6, verse 44, "No man can come to me except the Father which hath sent me draw him." May we keep the hope that it be God's will to use this eBible Fellowship International broadcast to draw His elect and feed His sheep. Until next time, may the Lord and His Word keep you encouraged, and may His perfect will be done.

Our hymn for today on Scripture and Song is Jesus Paid It All. And here's some background on this. The Israelites were, in their ceremonial law, admonished more than once not to deal dishonestly in their business transactions. And in Deuteronomy 25:13-16, we read, "Thou shalt not have in thy bag diverse weights, a great and a small. Thou shalt not have in thine house diverse measures, a great and a small. But thou shalt have a perfect and just weight, a perfect and just measure shalt thou have, that thy days may be lengthened in the land which the Lord thy God giveth thee. For all that do such things, and all that do unrighteously, are an abomination unto the Lord thy God." Now, many of their daily transactions are just like ours today. You know, we buy things by weight and measure. We go to a butcher, we buy a pound of meat, or we go to a gas station and we buy a certain number of gallons of gas. And we do trust that those merchants have honest weights and measures. Well, in this verse, we just read diverse means differing, and weights is the word stone, and that's Strong's number 68. So if a merchant wanted to cheat on a transaction, say, he might use a lighter weight on his scale when selling a quantity, or if he's buying, he might use a heavier weight to cheat. In other words, he would have differing weights, you know, one for buying and one for selling. In Leviticus 19, verses 35 and 36, we read, "Ye shall do no unrighteousness in judgment, in meat yard, in weight, or in measure. Just balances, just weights, a just ephah, and a just hin shall ye have. I am the Lord your God, which brought you out of the land of Egypt." A meat yard is a measurement of length, as in something like a rope. Verse 36 talks about a measurement of liquid. And notice in verse 35 that he commands them to do no unrighteousness in judgment, which gives us a hint of the spiritual sense of this command. And what the Lord Jesus did in payment for sin was to finalize a perfect transaction. In his suffering, a complete payment for sin was made. It's as if all our sins were on one side of a set of balances, and Christ's suffering was on the other side of that balance, perfectly offsetting the weight of the sin. All of the children of God have been redeemed, or bought, with a price. In 1 Corinthians 6, verse 20, we read, "For ye are bought with a price. Therefore glorify God in your body and in your spirit, which are God's." Jesus paid it all. Another way we look at the price the Lord paid is to look at it as the perfect payment of a debt. In the Lord's Prayer in Matthew 6, we read in verse 12, "And forgive us our debts as we forgive our debtors." Now, that's worded a little differently in Luke 11, where we read in verse 4, "And forgive us our sins, for we also forgive everyone that is indebted to us." So God is teaching us here that as we live out our lives, we're building up a sin debt which must be paid in full before a person can be saved. Jesus paid it all. The prophet Micah was upbraiding the Israelites in chapter 6 of that book. He likened their false teachings on works to a merchant cheating by the use of deceitful weights and wicked balances. Let's read that. Micah 6, verses 9 through 12. "The Lord's voice crieth unto the city, and the man of wisdom shall see thy name. Hear ye the rod, and who hath appointed it? Are there yet the treasures of wickedness in the house of the wicked, and the scant measure that is abominable? Shall I count them pure with the wicked balances, and with the bag of deceitful weights? For the rich men thereof are full of violence, and the inhabitants thereof have spoken lies, and their tongue is deceitful in their mouth." So they were teaching the Israelites that they have to add their works to the suffering of the Lord in order to be right with God. It would be the same as to those today who teach a works grace gospel and not a gospel which proclaimed Jesus paid it all. The opening stanza of the song says, "I hear

incurable disease, and God typified a leper as a person under the wrath of God. Christ came healing lepers. In Matthew 11, John the Baptist sent disciples to Jesus to ask him if he was the Messiah, and he told them in Matthew 11, verses 4 and 5, Jesus answered and said unto them, "Go and show John again those things which ye do hear and see. The blind receive their sight, and the lame walk. The lepers are cleansed, and the deaf hear. The dead are raised up, and the poor have the gospel preached to them." The second stanza of this hymn goes on to say, "Only God's power can melt the heart of stone." And we can find references to that in Ezekiel 36, verses 24 through 27, where we read, "For I will take you from among the heathen, and gather you out of all countries, and will bring you into your own land. Then will I sprinkle clean water upon you, and ye shall be clean from all your filthiness, and from all your idols will I cleanse you. A new heart also will I give you, and a new spirit will I put within you. And I will take away the stony heart out of your flesh, and I will give you an heart of flesh. And I will put my spirit within you, and cause you to walk in my statutes, and ye shall keep my judgments and do them." The third stanza of this song states that there's no good in us that we can merit any favor with God. The publican in Luke 18 knew this. Luke 18, verses 13 and 14 read, "And the publican standing afar off would not lift up so much as his eyes unto heaven, but smote upon his breast, saying, God, be merciful to me, a sinner. I tell you, this man went down to his house justified rather than the other. For everyone that exalteth himself shall be abased, and he that humbleth himself shall be exalted." Now, we've changed the words of the third stanza to give all the credit for salvation to God. It now reads, "God has washed my garments white in the blood of Christ the Lamb." The fourth stanza of this hymn says, "When before the throne I stand in him complete, Jesus died, my soul to save, my lips shall still repeat." Romans 14:10 says, "But why dost thou judge thy brother? Or why dost thou set it not thy brother? For we shall all stand before the judgment seat of Christ." Now the whole world is now standing before that judgment seat. God has revealed to us very recently that both believers and unbelievers would be on the earth in the day of judgment, and only God's elect would be able to stand in that day. You can read about that in Revelation 6, verse 17, "For the great day of his wrath is come, and who shall be able to stand?" In the last stanza of this hymn, "Jesus Paid It All," we find the lyrics, "Jesus died, my soul to save." And the Bible speaks of this wonderful gift in Ephesians 1, verses 6 and 7, "To the praise of the glory of his grace, wherein he hath made us accepted in the Beloved, in whom we have redemption through his blood, the forgiveness of sins according to the riches of his grace." And the last stanza goes on to say, "My lips shall still repeat," as Psalm 51:15 tells us, "O Lord, open thou my lips, and my mouth shall show forth thy praise." The refrain says, "Jesus paid it all to him I owe." We read about this in Psalm 116, verse 12. "What shall I render to the Lord for all his benefits to me?" In our humanity, we could never repay God for what he's done for us, but we do it in that we're now in Christ, and he repays his vows to his Father, the vows that he made before he suffered the wrath of God for the sin of his people. We're commanded for the rest of our lives to offer spiritual sacrifices to our Lord in praise, in thanksgiving, and in obedience. Our sin has left us stained with crimson, and he washed us white as snow. Isaiah 1, verse 18 reads, "Come now and let us reason together, saith the Lord. Though your sins be as scarlet, they shall be white as snow. Though they be red like crimson, they shall be as wool." And now the hymn, "Jesus Paid It All."

Deuteronomy 11. Therefore thou shalt love the Lord thy God, and keep his charge, and his statutes, and his judgments, and his commandments alway. And know ye this day, for I speak not with your children, which have not known, and which have not seen the chastisement of the Lord your God, his greatness, his mighty hand, and his stretched out arm, and his miracles, and his acts, which he did in the midst of Egypt unto Pharaoh the king of Egypt, and to all his land, and what he did unto the army of Egypt, unto their horses, and to their chariots, how he made the water of the Red Sea to overflow them as they pursued after you, and how the Lord hath destroyed them unto this day, and what he did unto you in the wilderness until he came unto this place, and what he did unto Dathan and Abiram, the sons of Eliab, the sons of Reuben, how the earth opened her mouth, and swallowed them up, and their households, and their tents, and all the substance that was in their possession, in the midst of all Israel. But your eyes have seen all the great acts of the Lord which he did. Therefore shall ye keep all the commandments which I command you this day, that ye may be strong, and go in and possess the land whither ye go to possess it, and that ye may prolong your days in the land which the Lord sware unto your fathers to give unto them and to their seeds, a land that floweth with milk and honey. For the land whither thou goest in to possess it is not as the land of Egypt, from whence ye came out, where thou sowest thy seed, and waterest it with thy foot, as a garden of herbs. But the land whither ye go to possess it is a land of hills and valleys, and drinketh water of the rain of heaven, a land which the Lord thy God careth for. The eyes of the Lord thy God are always upon it, from the beginning of the year even unto the end of the year. And it shall come to pass, if ye shall hearken diligently unto my commandments which I command you this day, to love the Lord your God, and to serve him with all your heart and with all your soul, that I will give you the rain of your land in his due season, the first rain and the latter rain, that thou mayest gather in thy corn and thy wine and thine oil. And I will send grass in thy fields for thy cattle, that thou mayest eat and be full. Take heed to yourselves, that your heart be not deceived, and ye turn aside and serve other gods and worship them. And then the Lord's wrath be kindled against you, and he shut up the heaven that there be no rain, and that the land yield not her fruit, and lest he perish quickly from off the good land which the Lord giveth you. Therefore shall ye lay up these my words in your heart and in your soul, and bind them for a sign upon your hand, that they may be as frontlets between your eyes. And ye shall teach them your children, speaking of them when thou sittest in thine house, and when thou walkest by the way, and when thou liest down, and when thou risest up. And thou shalt write them upon the doorposts of thine house, and upon thy gates, that your days may be multiplied, and the days of your children, in the land which the Lord sware unto your fathers to give them, as the days of heaven upon the earth. For if ye shall diligently keep all these commandments which I command you, to do them, to love the Lord your God, to walk in all his ways, and to cleave unto him, then will the Lord drive out all these nations from before you, and ye shall possess greater nations and mightier than yourselves. Every place whereon the soles of your feet shall tread shall be yours, from the wilderness and Lebanon, from the river Euphrates, even unto the uttermost sea shall your coast be. There shall no man be able to stand before you, for the Lord your God shall lay the fear of you and the dread of you upon all the land that he shall tread upon, as he hath said before unto you. Behold, I set before you this day a blessing and a curse. A blessing, if ye obey the commandments of the Lord your God, which I command you this day, and a curse, if ye will not obey the commandments of the Lord your God, but turn aside out of the way which I command you this day, to go after other gods which ye have not known. And it shall come to pass, when the Lord thy God hath brought thee in unto the land whither thou goest to possess it, that thou shalt put the blessing upon Mount Gerizim, and the curse upon Mount Ebal. Are they not on the other side Jordan, by the way where the sun goeth down, in the land of the Canaanites, which dwell in the champaign over against Gilgal, beside the plains of Moreh? For ye shall pass over Jordan to go in to possess the land which the Lord your God giveth you, and ye shall possess it, and dwell therein. And ye shall observe to do all the statutes and judgments which I set before you this day.

Zephaniah chapter 3. Woe to her that is filthy and polluted, to the oppressing city. She obeyed not the voice. She received not correction. She trusted not in Jehovah. She drew not near to her God. Her princes within her are roaring lions. Her judges are evening wolves. They gnaw not the bones till the morrow. Her prophets are light and treacherous persons. Her priests have polluted the sanctuary. They have done violence to the law. The just Jehovah is in the midst thereof. He will not do iniquity. Every morning doth he bring his judgment to light. He faileth not. But the unjust knoweth no shame. I have cut off the nations. Their towers are desolate. I made their streets waste, that none passeth by. Their cities are destroyed, so that there is no man, that there is none inhabitant. I said, surely thou wilt fear me, thou wilt receive instruction, so their dwellings should not be cut off. Howsoever I punished them. But they rose early and corrupted all their doings. Therefore wait ye upon me, saith Jehovah, until the day that I rise up to the prey. For my determination is to gather the nations, that I may assemble the kingdoms, to pour upon them mine indignation, even all my fierce anger. For all the earth shall be devoured with the fire of my jealousy. For then will I turn to the people a pure language, that they may all call upon the name of Jehovah, to serve him with one consent. From beyond the rivers of Ethiopia, my suppliants, even the daughter of my dispersed, shall bring mine offering. In that day shalt thou not be ashamed for all thy doings, wherein thou hast transgressed against me. For then I will take away out of the midst of thee them that rejoice in thy pride, and thou shalt no more be haughty because of my holy mountain. I will also leave in the midst of thee an afflicted and poor people, and they shall trust in the name of Jehovah. The remnant of Israel shall not do iniquity, nor speak lies. Neither shall a deceitful tongue be found in their mouth, for they shall feed and lie down, and none shall make them afraid. Sing, O daughter of Zion, shout, O Israel. Be glad and rejoice with all the heart, O daughter of Jerusalem. Jehovah hath taken away thy judgments, he hath cast out thine enemy. The King of Israel, even Jehovah, is in the midst of thee. Thou shalt not see evil any more. In that day it shall be said to Jerusalem, Fear thou not, and to Zion, Let not thine hands be slack. Jehovah thy God in the midst of thee is mighty. He will save. He will rejoice over thee with joy. He will rest in his love. He will joy over thee with singing. I will gather them that are sorrowful for the solemn assembly, who are of thee, to whom the reproach of it was a burden. Behold, at that time I will undo all that afflict thee, and I will save her that halteth, and gather her that was driven out, and I will get them praise and fame in every land where they have been put to shame. At that time will I bring you again, even in the time that I gather you, for I will make you a name and a praise among all people of the earth when I turn back your captivity before your eyes, saith Jehovah.

0: We welcome you to eBible Fellowship's Bible Reading Program. We read in 2 Timothy 3, verse 16, "All Scripture is given by inspiration of God and is profitable for doctrine, for reproof, for correction, for instruction in righteousness." Now, let's begin our Bible Reading Program.
1: Second Samuel 4. And when Saul's son heard that Abner was dead in Hebron, his hands were feeble, and all the Israelites were troubled. And Saul's son had two men that were captains of bands. The name of one was Bana, and the name of the other Rechab, the sons of Rimmon, a Beerothite, of the children of Benjamin. For Beeroth also was reckoned to Benjamin. And the Beerothites fled to Gittim, and were sojourners there until this day. And Jonathan, Saul's son, had a son that was lame of his feet. He was 5 years old when the tidings came of Saul and Jonathan out of Jezreel, and his nurse took him up and fled. And it came to pass, as she made haste to flee, that he fell and became lame, and his name was Mephibosheth. And the sons of Rimmon the Beerothite, Rechab and Bana, went and came about the heat of the day to the house of Ishbosheth, who lay on a bed at noon. And they came thither in the midst of the house, as though they would have fetched wheat. And they smote him under the fifth rib, and Rechab and Bana his brother escaped. For when they came into the house, he lay on his bed in his bedchamber, and they smote him, and slew him, and beheaded him, and took his head, and gat them away through the plain all night. And they brought the head of Ishbosheth unto David to Hebron, and said to the king, "Behold the head of Ishbosheth, the son of Saul, thine enemy, which sought thy life. And the Lord hath revenged my lord the king this day of Saul and of his seed." And David answered Rechab and Bana his brother, the sons of Rimmon the Beerothite, and said to them, "As the Lord liveth, who hath redeemed my soul out of all adversity, when one told me, saying, 'Behold, Saul is dead,' thinking to have brought good tidings, I took hold of him and slew him in Ziklag, who thought that I would have given him a reward for his tidings. How much more when wicked men have slain a righteous person in his own house upon his bed? Shall I not therefore now require his blood of your hand, and take you away from the earth?" And David commanded his young men, and they slew them, and cut off their hands and their feet, and hanged them up over the pool in Hebron. But they took the head of Ishbosheth, and buried it in the sepulcher of Abner in Hebron. 2 Samuel 5. Then came all the tribes of Israel to David unto Hebron, and spake, saying, "Behold, we are thy bone and thy flesh. Also in time past, when Saul was king over us, thou wast he that leddest out and broughtest in Israel. And the Lord said to thee, 'Thou shalt feed my people Israel, and thou shalt be a captain over Israel.' So all the elders of Israel came to the king to Hebron, and King David made a league with them in Hebron before the Lord, and they anointed David king over Israel. David was 30 years old when he began to reign, and he reigned 40 years. In Hebron he reigned over Judah 7 years and 6 months, and in Jerusalem he reigned 33 years over all Israel and Judah. And the king and his men went to Jerusalem unto the Jebusites, the inhabitants of the land, which spake unto David, saying, 'Except thou take away the blind and the lame, thou shalt not come in hither,' thinking, 'David cannot come in hither.' Nevertheless, David took the stronghold of Zion, the same is the city of David. And David said on that day, 'Whosoever getteth up to the gutter, and smiteth the Jebusites, and the lame, and the blind, that are hated of David's soul, he shall be chief and captain.' Wherefore they said, 'The blind and the lame shall not come into the house.' So David dwelt in the fort, and called it the city of David. And David built a roundabout from Millo and inward. And David went on, and grew great, and the Lord God of hosts was with him. And Hiram, king of Tyre, sent messengers to David, and cedar trees, and carpenters, and masons. And they built David an house. And David perceived that the Lord had established him king over Israel, and that he had exalted his kingdom for his people Israel's sake. And David took him more concubines and wives out of Jerusalem, after he was come from Hebron. And there were yet sons and daughters born to David. And these be the names of those that were born unto him in Jerusalem: Shammua, and Shobab, and Nathan, and Solomon. Ibha also, and Elishua, and Nepheg, and Japhia, and Elishama, and Eliada, and Eliphelet. And when the Philistines heard that they had anointed David king over Israel, all the Philistines came to seek David, and David heard of it, and went down to the hold. The Philistines also came, and spread themselves in the valley of Rephaim. And David inquired of the Lord, saying, Shall I go up to the Philistines? Wilt thou deliver them into mine hand? And the Lord said unto David, Go up, for I will doubtless deliver the Philistines into thine hand. And David came to Baal-perazim, and David smote them there, and said, The Lord hath broken forth upon mine enemies before me, as the breach of waters. Therefore he called the name of that place Baal-perazim. And there they left their images, and David and his men burned them. And the Philistines came up yet again, and spread themselves in the valley of Rephaim. And when David inquired of the Lord, he said, Thou shalt not go up, but fetch a compass behind them, and come upon them over against the mulberry trees. And let it be, when thou hearest the sound of a going on in the tops of the mulberry trees, that then thou shalt bestir thyself, for then shall the Lord go out before thee to smite the host of the Philistines. And David did so as the Lord had commanded him, and smote the Philistines from Geba until thou come to Gezer.

2 Samuel 6. Again, David gathered together all the chosen men of Israel, 30,000. And David arose and went with all the people that were with him from Baalah of Judah to bring up from thence the ark of God, whose name is called by the name of the Lord of hosts, that dwelleth between the cherubims. And they set the ark of God upon a new cart, and brought it out of the house of Abinadab that was in Gibeah, and Uzzah and Ahio, the sons of Abinadab, drave the new cart. And they brought it out of the house of Abinadab, which was at Gibeah, accompanying the ark of God, and Ahio went before the ark. And David and all the house of Israel played before the Lord on all manner of instruments made of fir wood, even on harps, and on psalteries, and on timbrels, and on cornets, and on cymbals. And when they came to Nashon's threshing floor, Uzzah put forth his hand to the ark of God, and took hold of it, for the oxen shook it. And the anger of the Lord was kindled against Uzzah, and God smote him there for his error, and there he died by the ark of God. And David was displeased, because the Lord had made a breach upon Uzzah. And he called the name of that place Perez Uzzah to this day. And David was afraid of the Lord that day, and said, How shall the ark of the Lord come to me? So David would not remove the ark of the Lord unto him into the city of David. But David carried it aside into the house of Obed-Edom the Gittite. And the ark of the Lord continued in the house of Obed-Edom the Gittite 3 months. And the Lord blessed Obed-Edom and all his household. And it was told King David, saying, The Lord hath blessed the house of Obed-Edom and all that pertaineth unto him, because of the ark of God. So David went up and brought up the ark of God from the house of Obed-Edom into the city of David with gladness. And it was so that when they that bare the ark of the Lord had gone 6 paces, he sacrificed oxen and fatlings. And David danced before the Lord with all his might, and David was girded with a linen ephod. So David and all the house of Israel brought up the ark of the Lord with shouting and with the sound of the trumpet. And as the ark of the Lord came into the city of David, Michal, Saul's daughter, looked through a window and saw King David leaping and dancing before the Lord, and she despised him in her heart. And they brought in the ark of the Lord and set it in his place in the midst of the tabernacle that David had pitched for it. And David offered burnt offerings and peace offerings before the Lord. And as soon as David had made an end of offering burnt offerings and peace offerings, he blessed the people in the name of the Lord of hosts. And he dealt among all the people, even among the whole multitude of Israel, as well as to the women as men, to every one a cake of bread, and a good piece of flesh, and a flagon of wine. So all the people departed every one to his house. Then David returned to bless his household. And Michal, the daughter of Saul, came out to meet David and said, How glorious was the king of Israel today, who uncovered himself today in the eyes of the handmaidens of his servants, as one of the vain fellows shamelessly uncovereth himself. And David said unto Michal, It was before the Lord, which chose me before thy father, and before all his house, to appoint me ruler over the people of the Lord, over Israel. Therefore I will play before the Lord. And I will yet be more vile than thus, and will be base in mine own sight, and of thy maidservants which thou hast spoken of them shall I be had in honor. Therefore Michal, the daughter of Saul, had no child unto the day of her death. 2 Samuel 7. And it came to pass, when the king sat in his house, and the Lord had given him rest round about from all his enemies, that the king said unto Nathan the prophet, See now, I dwell in an house of cedar, but the ark of God dwelleth within curtains. And Nathan said to the king, Go, do all that is in thine heart, for the Lord is with thee. And it came to pass that night that the word of the Lord came unto Nathan, saying, Go and tell my servant David, Thus saith the Lord, Shalt thou build me an house for me to dwell in? Whereas I have not dwelt in any house since the time that I brought up the children of Israel out of Egypt, even to this day, but have walked in a tent and in a tabernacle. In all the places where I have walked with all the children of Israel, spake I a word with any of the tribes of Israel, whom I commanded to feed my people Israel, saying, Why build ye not me an house of cedar? Now therefore so shalt thou say unto my servant David, Thus saith the Lord of hosts, I took thee from the sheepcote, from following the sheep,
to be ruler over my people, over Israel. And I was with thee whithersoever thou wentest, and have cut off all thine enemies out of thy sight, and have made thee a great name, like unto the names of the great men that are in the earth. Moreover, I will appoint a place for my people Israel, and will plant them, that they may dwell in a place of their own, and move no more, neither shall the children of wickedness afflict them any more, as before time. And as since the time that I commanded judges to be over my people Israel, and have caused thee to rest from all thine enemies, also the Lord telleth thee that he will make thee an house. And when thy days be fulfilled, and thou shalt sleep with thy fathers, I will set up thy seed after thee, which shall proceed out of thy bowels, and I will establish his kingdom. He shall build an house for my name, and I will establish the throne for his kingdom forever. I will be his father, and he shall be my son. If he commit iniquity, I will chasten him with the rod of men, and with the stripes of the children of men. But my mercy shall not depart away from him, as I took it from Saul, whom I put away before thee. And thine house and thy kingdom shall be established forever before thee. Thy throne shall be established forever. According to all these words, and according to all this vision, so did Nathan speak unto David. Then went King David in, and sat before the Lord, and said, Who am I, O Lord God, and what is my house that thou hast brought me hitherto? And this was yet a small thing in thy sight, O Lord God, but thou hast spoken also of thy servant's house for a great while to come. And is this the manner of man, O Lord God? And what can David say more unto thee? For thou, Lord God, knowest thy servant. For thy word's sake, and according to thine own heart, hast thou done all these great things, to make thy servant know them. Wherefore thou art great, O Lord God, for there is none like thee, neither is there any God beside thee, according to all that we have heard with our ears. And what one nation in the earth is like thy people, even like Israel, whom God went to redeem for a people to himself, and to make him a name, and to do for you great things and terrible for thy land before thy people, which thou redeemest to thee from Egypt, from the nations and their gods. For thou hast confirmed to thyself thy people Israel, to be a people unto thee forever, and thou, Lord, art become their God. And now, O Lord God, the word that thou hast spoken concerning thy servant and concerning his house, establish it forever, and do as thou hast said. And let thy name be magnified forever, saying, The Lord of hosts is the God over Israel, and let the house of thy servant David be established before thee. For thou, O Lord of hosts, God of Israel, hast revealed to thy servant, saying, I will build thee an house. Therefore hath thy servant found in his heart to pray this prayer unto thee. And now, O Lord God, thou art that God, and thy words be true, and thou hast promised this goodness unto thy servant. Therefore now let it please thee to bless the house of thy servant, that it may continue forever before thee. For thou, O Lord God, hast spoken it, and with thy blessing let the house of thy servant be blessed forever.

2 Samuel 8. And after this it came to pass that David smote the Philistines and subdued them. And David took Methegammah out of the hands of the Philistines. And he smote Moab and measured them with a line, casting them down to the ground. Even with 2 lines measured he to put to death, and with 1 full line to keep alive. And so the Moabites became David's servants and brought gifts. David smote also Hadadezer, the son of Rehob, king of Zobah, and he went to recover his border at the river Euphrates. And David took from him 1,000 chariots, and 700 horsemen, and 20,000 footmen. And David houghed all the chariot horses, but reserved of them 400 chariots. And when the Syrians of Damascus came to succor Hadadezer, king of Zobah, David slew of the Syrians 22,000 men. Then David put garrisons in Syria of Damascus, and the Syrians became servants to David and brought gifts. And the Lord preserved David whithersoever he went. And David took the shields of gold that were on the servants of Hadadezer, and brought them to Jerusalem. And from Bethar and from Berotai, cities of Hadadezer, King David took exceeding much brass. When Toi, king of Hamath, heard that David had smitten all the host of Hadadezer, then Toi sent Joram his son unto King David to salute him and to bless him, because he had fought against Hadadezer and smitten him. For Hadadezer had wars with Toi, and Joram brought with him vessels of silver and vessels of gold and vessels of brass, which also King David did dedicate unto the Lord with the silver and gold that he had dedicated of all nations which he subdued, of Syria and of Moab and of the children of Ammon and the Philistines and of Amalek and of the spoil of Hadadezer, son of Rehob, king of Zobah. And David gat him a name when he returned from smiting of the Syrians in the Valley of Salt, being 18,000 men. And he put garrisons in Edom, throughout all Edom put he garrisons, and all they of Edom became David's servants. And the Lord preserved David whithersoever he went. And David reigned over all Israel, and David executed judgment and justice unto all his people. And Joab the son of Zeruiah was over the host, and Jehoshaphat the son of Ahilud was recorder. And Zadok the son of Ahitub and Ahimelech the son of Abiathar were the priests, and Sariah was the scribe. And Benaiah the son of Jehoiada was over both the Cheretites and the Pelatites, and David's sons were chief rulers.

0: Second Samuel 9. And David said, Is there yet any that is left of the house of Saul, that I may shew him kindness for Jonathan's sake? And there was of the house of Saul a servant whose name was Ziba. And when they had called him unto David, the king said unto him, Art thou Ziba? And he said, Thy servant is he. And the king said, Is there not yet any of the house of Saul, that I may shew the kindness of God unto him? And Ziba said unto the king, Jonathan hath yet a son, which is lame on his feet. And the king said unto him, Where is he? And Ziba said unto the king, Behold, he is in the house of Machir, the son of Ammiel in Lodabar. Then King David sent and fetched him out of the house of Machir, the son of Ammiel from Lodabar. Now when Mephibosheth, the son of Jonathan, the son of Saul, was come unto David, he fell on his face and did reverence. And David said, Mephibosheth. And he answered, Behold, thy servant. And David said unto him, Fear not, for I will surely shew thee kindness for Jonathan thy father's sake, and will restore thee all the land of Saul thy father, and thou shalt eat bread at my table continually. And he bowed himself and said, What is thy servant, that thou shouldst look upon such a dead dog as I am? Then the king called to Ziba, Saul's servant, and said unto him, I have given unto thy master's son all that pertained to Saul and to all his house. Thou therefore and thy sons and thy servants shall till the land for him, and thou shalt bring in the fruits that thy master's son may have food to eat. But Mephibosheth, thy master's son, shall eat bread alway at my table. Now Ziba had 15 sons and 20 servants. Then said Ziba unto the king, According to all that my lord the king hath commanded his servant, so shall thy servant do. As for Mephibosheth, said the king, he shall eat at my table as one of the king's sons. And Mephibosheth had a young son whose name was Micah, and all that dwelt in the house of Ziba were servants unto Mephibosheth. So Mephibosheth dwelt in Jerusalem, for he did eat continually at the king's table, and was lame on both his feet.
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2: Well, greetings, Bible students, and welcome to today's edition of eBible Fellowship's Bible Quiz. In Psalm 119, verse 130, we read, The entrance of thy words giveth light. It giveth understanding unto the simple. Okay, pilgrims, let's do this again. It's Bible quiz time. Number one, the following is the first verse of what book and chapter of the Bible? Cast thy bread upon the waters, for thou shalt find it after many days. That's the first verse of what book and chapter of the Bible? Cast thy bread upon the waters, for thou shalt find it after many days. Number two, true or false? Samson was a judge in Israel. Is that true or false that Samson was a judge in Israel? Number three, in the beginning of the book of Ruth, Naomi and her husband left Israel and went into what land? Because of a famine. In the beginning of the book of Ruth, Naomi and her husband left Israel and went into what land because of a famine? Number four, the following is the last verse of what psalm? Who is this King of Glory? Jehovah of Hosts. He is the King of Glory. Selah. That's the last verse of what psalm? Some of you should know that. Who is this King of Glory? Jehovah of Hosts. He is the King of Glory. Selah. And number five, who said, But ye are forgers of lies, ye are all physicians of no value. Who said that? Ye are forgers of lies, ye are all physicians of no value. And we'll hear those answers in a moment.

Okay, let's hear today's answers. Number one, the following is the first verse of what book and chapter of the Bible? Cast thy bread upon the waters, for thou shalt find it after many days. That's Ecclesiastes 11, verse 1. Cast thy bread upon the waters, for thou shalt find it after many days, is the first verse of Ecclesiastes 11. Number two, true or false, Samson was a judge in Israel. That's true. Samson was a judge. You read that in Judges 15, verse 20. True. Samson was a judge. Judges 15, verse 20. Number three, in the beginning of the book of Ruth, Naomi and her husband left Israel and went into what land because of a famine? They went into the land of Moab. And you read that in Ruth 1, verse 1. Naomi and her husband left Israel and went into the land of Moab, in Ruth 1, verse 1. Number 4, the following is the last verse of what psalm? Who is this King of glory? Jehovah of hosts, he is the King of glory. Selah, that's the last verse of Psalm 24. The last verse of Psalm 24. And number 5, who said, but ye are forgers of lies, ye are all physicians of no value. Job said that to his three friends in Job 13:4. But ye are forgers of lies, ye are all physicians of no value. Job 13, verse 4. That's our eBible Fellowship Bible quiz for today. And may God bless your study in His Word.

Hi, this is Harry Dysart with eBible Fellowship. Thanks for joining us for the Psalm of the Day. As our Lord says in His Word in Ephesians chapter 5, verses 19 and 20, speaking to yourselves in psalms and hymns and spiritual songs, singing and making melody in your heart to the Lord, giving thanks always for all things unto God and the Father, in the name of our Lord Jesus Christ. Psalm 116. I love Jehovah because he hath heard my voice and my supplications. Because he hath inclined his ear unto me, therefore will I call upon him as long as I live. The sorrows of death compassed me, and the pains of hell gat hold upon me. I found trouble and sorrow. Then called I upon the name of Jehovah. O Jehovah, I beseech thee, deliver my soul. Gracious is Jehovah, and righteous. Yea, our God is merciful. Jehovah preserveth the simple. I was brought low, and he helped me. Return unto thy rest, O my soul, for Jehovah hath dealt bountifully with thee. For thou hast delivered my soul from death, mine eyes from tears, and my feet from falling. I will walk before Jehovah in the land of the living. I believed, therefore have I spoken. I was greatly afflicted. I said in my haste, all men are liars. What shall I render unto Jehovah for all his benefits toward me? I will take the cup of salvation and call upon the name of Jehovah. I will pay my vows unto Jehovah now in the presence of all his people. Precious in the sight of Jehovah is the death of his saints. O Jehovah, truly I am thy servant. I am thy servant and the son of thine handmaid. Thou hast loosed my bonds. I will offer to thee the sacrifice of thanksgiving and will call upon the name of Jehovah. I will pay my vows unto Jehovah now in the presence of all his people. In the courts of Jehovah's house, in the midst of thee, O Jerusalem, praise ye Jehovah. As our Lord instructs us, we read in Psalm 47, verses 6 and 7, sing praises to God, sing praises unto our King, sing praises. For God is the King of all the earth, sing ye praises with understanding. Please join us again for the Psalm of the Day. May God's word be praised.

0: Types and Figures, from March 22, 2020. Here's Eddie Ramos.
1: This morning, I'd like to talk about how and why God uses types and figures in the Bible. I got the idea from Chris's study last month and the month before when he began to go over the spiritual vocabulary of the Bible. And for those of us who have followed the studies of Mr. Camping, eBible, or BMI even for a short amount of time, we're aware that in practically every study, types and figures are mentioned. The reason for this is because in every page of the Bible, God has laid out types and figures for us to learn from. But in case some of you are not familiar with types and figures, because perhaps you may have never been taught this, types and figures are common words that God uses throughout the Bible that, on the surface, seems like everyday ordinary words that any reader can relate to, regardless of their spiritual condition. Words like light and darkness, sun and moon, husband and wife, bread, milk, honey, and so on. And so the first thing someone may wonder is, well, why would God use words in the Bible to represent something other than what the word itself means? Well, this has to do with the fact that the Bible is unlike any other book ever written, because this is the only book in existence in which God dictated and orchestrated every word found in the original text. Of course, there are those who want to make the same claim about their holy books, that God gave them words through a vision or through an angel or a dream, but in actuality, all of the books that are considered spiritual in any way came only from the corrupted minds of men, because they're actually daring to place their writings on the same level as the Bible. So why did God write the Bible the way he did? Why did he write the Bible using types and figures? Well, God wrote it that way in order to conceal spiritual truths. And as the author, God can take common ordinary words that are easily recognized by any reader and make them have other meanings which are far more important than the historical narrative, and the Bible refers to these other meanings as the spiritual meaning. Now, it isn't just individual words that make up types and figures. Actually, God even uses entire historical events recorded in his word as types and figures. The creation account, Noah's flood, the Exodus from Egypt, all these recorded historical events are ways in which God uses to hide his truth, or to hide himself, because he is the truth. Let's take a look at Isaiah chapter 45, verse 15. There we read, "Verily thou art a God that hidest thyself, O God of Israel, the Savior." Well, the next question we have to answer is, how does God hide himself? Well, we know this isn't to be taken literally, because in a few places of the Bible we're told that God is invisible. So we can correctly understand Isaiah 45:15 to mean that God is a God who hides himself by hiding truth. And that's the question we should be asking. How does God hide the truth? Well, the same word translated here as hidest in Isaiah 45:15 is translated elsewhere in the Bible as conceal. Let's turn to Proverbs chapter 25, verse 2. In Proverbs 25, verse 2, we read, "It is the glory of God to conceal," or to hide, "a thing," or a word, "but the honor of kings is to search out a matter," or a word. So God tells us that he hides himself, or hides his truth, by concealing words. And this is the principle that God has established for using types and figures throughout the Bible. God determined that he would conceal his truth through his very word. This is how we know that not only individual words are used as types and figures, but also every historical event in the scriptures is a type and a figure of something greater than the actual historical account itself. And really, the best way to grasp this is to see it for yourself in the scriptures, because God does take the time to teach us how he hides his truth throughout his word. In other words, he teaches us about the principle of types and figures. Let's take a look at Deuteronomy chapter 25, verse 4. In Deuteronomy 25, verse 4, we read, "Thou shalt not muzzle the ox when he treadeth out the corn." Well, when you look at the context of where this piece of law is found, you can see that it really has no context before it or after it. Historically, God just inserted it there as part of his law to the children of Israel. And this law, just like every other law of God, historically required obedience to it. And unless God took us by the hand and spelled out for us that this historical piece of law wasn't written for the sake of the ox, but rather to teach his children a deeper spiritual truth, we would have never even thought that there could be a spiritual meaning hidden here. But we know that there is because God took the time to teach us that there is. Let's turn to 1 Corinthians chapter 9 to see where God brings up the same law he gave in Deuteronomy 25 verse 4, and also gives us an explanation of what the purpose of that law was actually for. To get the context of the explanation, let's read verses 7 to 14. 1 Corinthians 9, verses 7 to 14. There we read, "Who goeth a warfare any time at his own charges? Who planteth a vineyard, and eateth not of the fruit thereof? Or who feedeth a flock, and eateth not of the milk of the flock? Say I these things as a man, or saith not the law the same also? For it is written in the law of Moses," and here's our passage, "Thou shalt not muzzle the mouth of the ox that treadeth out the corn." Does God take care for oxen? "Or saith he it altogether for our sakes? For our sakes, no doubt, this is written, that he that ploweth should plow in hope, and he that thresheth in hope should be partaker of his hope. If we have sown unto you spiritual things, is it a great thing if we shall reap your carnal things? If others be partaker of this power over you, are not we rather? Nevertheless, we have not used this power, but suffer all things, lest we should hinder the gospel of Christ. Do ye not know that they which minister about holy things live of the things of the temple? And they which wait at the altar are partakers with the altar. Even so, the Lord hath ordained that they which preach the gospel should live of the gospel." So we're told that the law of not muzzling the ox as he's laboring in the field wasn't given for the sake of the ox, but for the sake of those doing the work of the gospel. In other words, the ox and the plowing and the threshing and the corn are all individual types and figures, meaning they each represent something else, something spiritual. But the commandment as a whole is also a type and a figure, allowing those who preach the gospel to live of the gospel. So this is one example of how God teaches us that there is much more to his word than what we plainly read on the surface. Or we could say that there's much more to his word than the historical, grammatical, and literal rendering of the scriptures. This is why theologians, as well as the churches of the world, rejected Mr. Camping's studies and God's warning about Judgment Day, because they couldn't see that the whole Bible was a book of types and figures. And even though in my own personal experience, I recall my pastor acknowledging the fact that David and Joshua were a type of Christ, but the possibility of the Bible as a whole being a type and a figure was completely rejected. But for those of us who have been graciously allowed to see the truth of types and figures in the Bible, we know that whenever we approach the Bible, we should be asking ourselves, why did God put that there? Or what's God trying to teach here? Or what information is God concealing here? Now again, there are those who don't believe that God's trying to say anything other than what's plainly being stated in each and every page of the Bible. And it's these same people that feel no need to examine the thousands of types and figures in the Bible and make that connection between the physical, literal use of the word and the spiritual use of the same word. And ultimately, this is what the study of types and figures seeks to do, to make that connection between the literal and the spiritual use of the same word. And for those of you who have done this and continue to do this, you know how amazing it is each and every time that connection's made. When something you've read dozens or even hundreds of times in the Bible just doesn't quite make sense to you, until God finally allows you to make that connection, and then you're like, how could I have not seen this before? Well, we know why. Because God is the one who opens up our understanding in his time. And there's also a joy every time God opens up our understanding and reveals something to us, isn't there? Like you just found a hidden piece of treasure. Only rather than wanting to hide it and keep this treasure for yourself, you post it on Facebook because you want to share this treasure with everyone else who's looking for the same treasure. And speaking of types and figures, guess what? The word treasure itself is also a type and figure. But of what? Well, let's take a look at Proverbs chapter 2, the first 6 verses. In Proverbs chapter 2, verses 1 to 6, we read, "My son, if thou wilt receive my words, and hide my commandments with thee, so that thou incline thine ear unto wisdom, and apply thine heart to understanding. Yea, if thou criest after knowledge, and liftest up thy voice for understanding, if thou seekest her as silver, and searchest for her as for hid treasures, then shalt thou understand the fear of Jehovah, and find the knowledge of God. For Jehovah giveth wisdom, out of his mouth cometh knowledge and understanding." So in this passage, we can see that the word treasures is being used by God as a type and a figure of truth, which comes by way of wisdom, knowledge, and understanding given by God. This is why the word treasures is more accurately translated as hid treasures, because God is the one hiding the truth. Or we could say, God is the one that has buried the treasure within His Word. Okay, there's another important principle that we need to understand regarding types and figures. In the Bible, God can and does often use the same literal word to be a type and a figure, or to represent more than one thing. And this is where types and figures can get a little more confusing, because God wrote His Word so that even after we've made that connection in any particular passage between the literal word and the spiritual representation of that word, that we have to be careful that we don't assume that the spiritual application of one passage automatically applies the same way throughout the whole Bible, when in fact, a literal word may actually be used to represent more than one spiritual thing, and even sometimes opposite things. Let's take a look at the word lion as an example. Let's turn to Revelation chapter 5, verse 5. Revelation 5:5, we read, "And one of the elders said unto me, Weep not, behold, the Lion of the tribe of Judah, the Root of David, hath prevailed to open the book, and to loose the seven seals thereof." So in this passage, the lion is a type and figure of Christ. He is called the Lion of the tribe of Judah. But we also discover that the lion can also be a type and figure of Satan. Let's take a look at 1 Peter chapter 5. In 1 Peter 5, verse 8, we read, "Be sober, be vigilant, because your adversary the devil, as a roaring lion, walketh about seeking whom he may devour." So this is an example of the same word representing more than one thing in the Bible. And so, by designing the Bible this way, God is forcing us to be extra careful that we don't fall for the trap of making any one word have the same spiritual meaning all throughout the Bible. But instead, we have to be patient and let the Bible tell us if any one word has more than one spiritual meaning or not. So since we just saw that the word lion can be a type and figure of two totally different persons, let's take a look at how the principle of types and figures applies to a random passage that speaks about a lion. But this passage isn't quite clear whether it's speaking of Christ or whether it's speaking of Satan. And we'll also see that in order to figure it out, we'll have to apply the principle of types and figures to other words in this passage, because this is the way God designed the Bible in order to find truth. So let's take a look at Judges chapter 14, and I want to read verses 5 to 9. Judges 14, verse 5. "Then Samson went down, and his father and his mother, to Timnah, and came to the vineyards of Timnah. And behold, a young lion roared against him. And the Spirit of Jehovah came mightily upon him, and he rent him as he would have rent a kid. And he had nothing in his hand, but he told not his father or his mother what he had done. And he went down and talked with the woman, and she pleased Samson well. And after a time, he returned to take her. And he turned aside to see the carcass of the lion, and behold, there was a swarm of bees and honey in the carcass of the lion. And he took thereof in his hands, and went on eating, and came to his father and mother, and he gave them, and they did eat. But he told not them that he had taken the honey out of the carcass of the lion." Okay, so in this account, we read of Samson's encounter with a roaring lion. So based on the passages we read earlier, we would conclude that this lion represents who? Satan, maybe? Because he's also called the roaring lion? After all, who is Samson a type and figure of? He's a picture of Christ as the deliverer. Keep your finger here and let's go back one chapter to Judges 13. We'll read the first five verses. Judges 13, verses 1 to 5. There we read, "And the children of Israel did evil again in the sight of Jehovah, and Jehovah delivered them into the hand of the Philistines 40 years. And there was a certain man of Zorah, of the family of the Danites, whose name was Manoah, and his wife was barren and bare not. And the angel of Jehovah appeared unto the woman and said to her, Behold now, thou art barren and bearest not, but thou shalt conceive and bear a son. Now therefore beware, I pray thee, and drink not wine nor strong drink, and eat not anything unclean. For lo, thou shalt conceive and bear a son, and no razor shall come on his head, for the child shall be a Nazarite unto God from the womb, and he shall begin to deliver Israel out of the hand of the Philistines." Okay, let's turn again to chapter 14. If Samson is a picture of Christ and he kills this roaring lion, can we say with certainty that this lion represents Satan? Well, here's the last principle regarding types and figures of the Bible. Our conclusion has to harmonize with the rest of the Bible, not just with a few passages. And really, this principle applies to any method we try to use in Bible study. So let's examine who this lion is really a type and figure of. The first thing we should notice is how God is describing Samson's killing of this lion. It says, Samson rent him as he would have rent a kid. What is another word for a kid? A kid is a young goat, which was used as a part of a burnt offering unto God. Let's take a look at that in Judges chapter 13. We'll read verses 15 to 20. There we read, And Manoah said unto the angel of Jehovah, I pray thee, let us detain thee until we shall have made ready a kid for thee. Now this last phrase should actually say kid of the goats, so I'm not really sure why the translators didn't include that in the text. Verse 16, And the angel of Jehovah said unto Manoah, Though thou detain me, I will not eat of thy bread. And if thou wilt offer a burnt offering, this is what the kid was for, thou must offer it unto Jehovah, for Manoah knew not that he was an angel of Jehovah. And Manoah said unto the angel of Jehovah, What is thy name, that when thy sayings come to pass, we may do thee honor? And the angel of Jehovah said unto him, Why askest thou thus after my name, seeing it is secret? Now, just on a side note, and Mr. Camping used to say this, he used to say, you can have this at no extra charge. The words here translated as secret is incorrectly translated. This should read, Why askest thou thus after my name, seeing it is wonderful? This is Strong's number 6383, and its related word is Strong's number 6382, which is used in Isaiah chapter 9, verse 6, as one of the names of Christ. His name shall be called Wonderful, Counselor, the Mighty God, and so on. So the angel of Jehovah isn't telling Manoah and his wife that his name is a secret, but he's actually telling them what his name actually is. His name is Wonderful. All right, let's continue reading to learn what the kid, or the young goat, represents. Verse 19. So Manoah took a kid. Again, this should say a kid of the goats. So Manoah took a kid of the goats with a meat offering and offered it upon a rock unto Jehovah. And the angel did wondrously, and Manoah and his wife looked on. For it came to pass, when the flame went up toward heaven from off the altar, that the angel of Jehovah ascended in the flame of the altar. And Manoah and his wife looked on it and fell on their faces to the ground. Okay, so the fact that the kid of the goats was used as an offering unto Jehovah teaches us that the kid is the type and figure of the Lord Jesus Christ. So Samson rent this lion as he would have rent a kid. In other words, he killed the lion as he would have killed Christ. So the lion is a type and figure of Christ and not Satan. We can confirm this by reading what Samson found when he returned to see the lion. Let's turn back to verse 8 of Judges 14. There we read, After a time he returned to take her, and he turned aside to see the carcass of the lion. And behold, there was a swarm of bees and honey in the carcass of the lion. Once we understand what the swarm of bees and the honey represent, or are a type and figure of, then we can see more clearly that the lion Samson killed is indeed a type and figure of Christ. If we look up the word swarm, we can see that it's Strong's number 5712. And when we look up the Strong's number, we'll also notice that out of the 149 times this Hebrew word is used, the word swarm is only used once, here. But this word is actually the word congregation. It's also translated a few times as company, assembly, multitude, and people. This congregation of bees appeared after the lion was killed. Well then, what are the bees a type and figure of? Well, the word bees is Strong's number 1682, and it's only used four times in the whole Bible, and it's always translated as bees. Now, when I looked up the other three places where this word is used, I still couldn't tell exactly what the bees were a type and figure of, so I looked up the Hebrew word itself. The word bees is the plural form of the Hebrew word, which is pronounced Deborah. And what do we know about Deborah? We know that she was a woman who judged the nation of Israel. And when she sent Barak to battle, he said that he would only go if she went with him. We also know that Deborah is the feminine word of the Hebrew word Debar, which means word. So we know that Deborah was a type and figure of the word of God, because we're also told that she was a prophetess. So if Deborah is a type and figure of the Word of God, then the congregation of bees, or congregation of Deborahs, that Samson found in the dead lion can be understood as a congregation of words. Well, this still didn't make much sense to me until I went back to each place where the word bees is used with the understanding that bees represent words. Let's take a look at Deuteronomy chapter 1, and we're going to read verses 42 to 45. Deuteronomy chapter 1, verse 42, we read, "And Jehovah said unto me, Say unto them, Go not up, neither fight, for I am not among you, lest ye be smitten before your enemies. So I spake unto you, and you would not hear, but rebelled against the commandment of Jehovah, and went presumptuously up into the hill. And the Amorites which dwelt in that mountain came against you, and chased you as bees do, and destroyed you in Seir, even unto Hormah. And you turned and wept before Jehovah, but Jehovah would not hearken to your voice, nor give ear unto you." So in what way is God using bees in this passage? Or we could ask, how is God using his word typified by bees in this passage? He's using the bees to bring destruction upon the children of Israel for their unbelief. Historically, God used the Amorites to carry out his judgment upon the children of Israel. So we can say that the bees are a type and figure of the word of God in judgment. Let's see if the next passage agrees. Let's turn to Psalm 118. I want to read verses 9 to 14. Psalm 118, verse 9, we read, "It is better to trust in Jehovah than to put confidence in princes. All nations compassed me about, but in the name of Jehovah will I destroy them. They compassed me about, yea, they compassed me about, but in the name of Jehovah I will destroy them. They compassed me about like bees. They are quenched as fire of thorns, for in the name of Jehovah I will destroy them. Thou hast thrust sore at me that I might fall, but Jehovah helped me. Jehovah is my strength and song, and is become my salvation." Here we see that the bees are being used, but not by God, but by the enemy to cause the child of God to fall. And this is exactly what Satan and his ministers attempted to do to the elect children of God. They tried to judge or condemn the elect of God with the word of God itself. But the Lord helped us in becoming our salvation. So here, bees are also a type and figure of the word of God in judgment or in condemnation. But there is no condemnation to them which are in Christ Jesus. Okay, let's take a look at the last passage where the word bees is used. Let's turn to Isaiah chapter

all bushes. Now, I really don't understand all the language that's being used here, but I can tell that it once again has to do with judgment upon the nation of Israel. And once again, a bee is in view. Only here it's singular, but it still does typify the word of God in judgment. And so, as you can tell, sometimes when we're seeking to understand certain types and figures, we have to cover a lot of ground elsewhere in order to gain that understanding. Now, if we take this understanding of what bees are a type and figure of, we can go back to the lion which Samson slew and see that, one, the lion in this account is a type and figure of Christ, two, Samson is also a type and figure of Christ, and three, the swarm of bees are a type and figure of the whole counsel of the Word of God in judgment against Christ. This is why they were found in the dead carcass. And the honey which was also found in the carcass is also a type and figure of the Word of God, but not the Word of God in judgment, but rather in salvation. Let's take a look at Exodus chapter 16, verse 31. There we read, "And the house of Israel called the name thereof manna, and it was like coriander seed, and the taste of it was like wafers made with honey." The manna which was the bread from heaven is a type and figure of Christ, the true bread of life. I remember Mr. Camping saying that we have to be able to see the gospel in every passage of the scriptures. And so far, that's what we've been able to do. So this is the extremely long point I was trying to make regarding the lion and how we're able to determine that it was actually a picture of Christ and not a picture of Satan, which would have seemed like the easiest conclusion at first, but it would have also been a wrong conclusion. Incidentally, did you notice that Samson, the lion, the bees, and the honey are all in some way a type and figure of the Lord Jesus Christ? When I first looked at this, I asked myself, is this spiritually saying that Christ killed Christ? And the answer I found was absolutely yes. In the account of Samson and the lion, the type and figure is that Christ killed Christ for becoming sin for his people and was judged by the word of God in order to bring about salvation. Now, if Christ killing Christ doesn't make much sense to you, think about this for a moment. What about the priest of the Old Testament sacrificing the lamb as an offering unto God? Who are both the priest and the lamb a type and figure of? Of Jesus Christ, of course. Let's take a look at Leviticus chapter 14, and I'd like to read verse 24. Leviticus 14, we read, "And the priest shall take the lamb of the trespass offering and the log of oil, and the priest shall wave them for a wave offering before Jehovah." Do you see how we have to let the Bible guide us into correct understanding? And it will do this either by agreeing with our conclusions everywhere we look or by contradicting them, in which case we have to be open to correction. So now that we hopefully understand the principles of types and figures, we can take any example from the Bible and try to find the spiritual connection. So let's take a look at the word circumcision as an example. Let's turn to the book of Genesis, chapter 17. And I want to read verses 12 to 14. Genesis 17, verse 12. There we read, "And he that is 8 days old shall be circumcised among you, every man-child in your generations, he that is born in the house or bought with money of any stranger, which is not of thy seed. He that is born in thy house, he that is bought with thy money, must needs be circumcised, and my covenant shall be in your flesh for an everlasting covenant. And the uncircumcised man-child, whose flesh of his foreskin is not circumcised, that soul shall be cut off from his people. He hath broken my covenant." In this passage, we see that God first established a covenant of circumcision with Abraham to be an everlasting covenant in the flesh of his people. In other words, this commandment was for the physical removal of the foreskin of the flesh, by means of physically cutting it off. And this commandment to be circumcised was to be obeyed by God's people. And failure to obey this commandment resulted in the death of that individual. That's what it meant to be cut off from the people. And throughout many generations of the nation of Israel, this commandment had to be obeyed. But it wasn't until we came across this next passage that we began to realize that physical circumcision was actually being used by God as a type and figure of salvation. Let's take a look at Deuteronomy chapter 10. In Deuteronomy chapter 10, we'll read verse 16. There we read, "Circumcise therefore the foreskin of your heart, and be no more stiff-necked." Here the people of Israel were given another commandment by God regarding circumcision.
This time, God told them to circumcise the foreskin

and of their hearts. Well, this, of course, immediately raises a problem and a question. If the nation of Israel attempted to literally obey this command, as they did with the circumcision of the reproductive organ, they would have died. So it was through this commandment in Deuteronomy 10:16 that we learn that God is speaking of a spiritual circumcision, because physical circumcision required the shedding of blood through the cutting away of our flesh. Therefore, the spiritual circumcision, which was the circumcision of the heart, was done through the cutting away of our sin by the shedding of the blood of Christ. But even though this was a spiritual commandment, it still had to be obeyed. But how? Man knew this was impossible for them to do. And that's precisely the conclusion God wanted us to arrive at, so that we would turn to God for help. Lord, I can't circumcise the foreskin of my heart. If I try to keep your commandment, the only result for me is certain death. Lord, please help me. This is why salvation was always impossible with man, because circumcision of the heart could only be performed by God himself. This teaches us that salvation was always in the hands of God and never in the hands of men. Well, let's take a look at Deuteronomy 30, verse 6. In Deuteronomy 30, verse 6, we read, "And Jehovah thy God will circumcise thine heart, and the heart of thy seed, to love Jehovah thy God with all thine heart and with all thy soul, that thou mayest live." The fact that circumcision was indeed a type and figure of salvation is further confirmed in the New Testament, where we discover that physical circumcision never accomplished anything, but that it only pointed to the true circumcision, which was spiritual. It was a spiritual circumcision of a spiritual heart. Let's turn to Romans chapter 2. I want to read verses 28 to 29. Romans chapter 2, verses 28 to 29. There we read, "For he is not a Jew which is one outwardly, neither is that circumcision which is outward in the flesh, but he is a Jew which is one inwardly, and circumcision is that of the heart, in the spirit, not in the letter, whose praise is not of men, but of God." So through this, we learn that the outward physical act of circumcision never made anyone a child of God, but the spiritual act of circumcision of the heart did. Another way to look at this would be that nothing done by the hand or by the will of man could have ever resulted in salvation, but only in death. Yet if the work was done by God, then the result of that work was salvation. Circumcision therefore paints a vivid picture of man's inability to be saved by their own will. And in every type and figure that you'll come across in the Bible, one thing remains consistent, okay? That is that the spiritual representation holds the far greater importance over the physical. Yet sadly, very few people see this. But the true children of God have been blessed by God with this knowledge and understanding. Let's read a closing passage of encouragement found in Matthew 13:16. Matthew 13:16, we read, "But blessed are your eyes, for they see, and your ears, for they hear." Let's close with a word of prayer. Dear Heavenly Father, we thank you for all that you've done for us. We thank you, Father, for allowing us to gather, whether in person or online or over the air, Father. And we thank you, Father, for your truth. We ask, Lord, that you continue to help us to trust in you in everything and in every situation that we face, Lord. We ask for guidance and for continued help, Lord, as we continue to look through your word for information, for truth, for what you would have us to learn. We pray, Lord, that you might bless the hearing of your word. In Jesus' name, amen.

0: We welcome you to eBible Fellowship's Bible Reading Program. We read in 2 Timothy 3, verse 16, "All Scripture is given by inspiration of God and is profitable for doctrine, for reproof, for correction, for instruction in righteousness." Now, let's begin our Bible Reading Program.
1: First Kings. Now King David was old and stricken in years, and they covered him with clothes, but he gat no heat. Wherefore his servants said unto him, "Let there be sought for my lord the king a young virgin, and let her stand before the king, and let her cherish him, and let her lie in thy bosom, that my lord the king may get heat." So they sought for a fair damsel throughout all the coasts of Israel, and found Abishag a Shunammite, and brought her to the king. And the damsel was very fair, and cherished the king, and ministered to him, but the king knew her not. Then Adonijah the son of Haggith exalted himself, saying, "I will be king," and he prepared himself chariots and horsemen, and 50 men to run before him. And his father had not displeased him at any time in saying, "Why hast thou done so?" And he also was a very goodly man, and his mother bare him after Absalom. And he conferred with Joab the son of Zeruiah, and with Abiathar the priest, and they following Adonijah helped him. But Zadok the priest, and Benaiah the son of Jehoiada, and Nathan the prophet, and Shimei and Rei, and the mighty men which belonged to David, were not with Adonijah. And Adonijah slew sheep and oxen and fat cattle by the stone of Zoheleth, which is by Enrogel, and called all his brethren the king's sons, and all the men of Judah the king's servants. But Nathan the prophet and Benaiah and the mighty men, and Solomon his brother, he called not. Wherefore Nathan spake unto Bathsheba, the mother of Solomon, saying, "Hast thou not heard that Adonijah the son of Haggith doth reign, and David our lord knoweth it not? Now therefore come, let me, I pray thee, give thee counsel, that thou mayest serve thine own life, and the life of thy son Solomon. Go and get thee in unto King David, and say unto him, Didst thou not, my lord, O king, swear unto thine handmaid, saying, Assuredly Solomon thy son shall reign after me, and he shall sit upon my throne? Why then doth Adonijah reign? Behold, whilst thou yet talkest there with the king, I also will come in after thee, and confirm thy words." And Bathsheba went in unto the king into the chamber, and the king was very old. And Abishag the Shunammite ministered unto the king. And Bathsheba bowed and did obeisance unto the king, and the king said, "What wouldst thou?" And she said unto him, "My lord, thou swearest by the Lord thy God unto thine handmaid, saying, Assuredly Solomon thy son shall reign after me, and he shall sit upon my throne. And now, behold, Adonijah reigneth. And now, my lord the king, thou knowest it not. And he hath slain oxen and fat cattle and sheep in abundance, and hath called all the sons of the king, and Abiathar the priest, and Joab the captain of the host. But Solomon thy servant hath he not called. And thou, my lord, O king, the eyes of all Israel are upon thee, that thou shouldst tell them who shall sit upon the throne of my lord the king after him. Otherwise it shall come to pass, when my lord the king shall sleep with his fathers, that I and my son Solomon shall be counted offenders." And lo, while she yet talked with the king, Nathan the prophet also came in. And they told the king, saying, "Behold Nathan the prophet." And when he was come in before the king, he bowed himself before the king with his face to the ground. And Nathan said, "My lord, O king, hast thou said, Adonijah shall reign after me, and he shall sit upon my throne? For he is gone down this day, and hath slain oxen and fat cattle and sheep in abundance, and hath called all the king's sons, and the captains of the host, and Abiathar the priest. And behold, they eat and drink before him, and say, God save King Adonijah. But me, even me thy servant, and Zadok the priest, and Benaiah the son of Jehoiada, and thy servant Solomon hath he not called. Is this thing done by my lord the king, and thou hast not shewed it unto thy servant, who should sit on the throne of my lord the king after him?" Then King David answered and said, "Call me Bathsheba." And she came into the king's presence and stood before the king. And the king sware and said, As the Lord liveth that hath redeemed my soul out of all distress, even as I swear unto thee by the Lord God of Israel, saying, Assuredly Solomon thy son shall reign after me, and he shall sit upon my throne in my stead. Even so will I certainly do this day. Then Bathsheba bowed with her face to the earth, and did reverence to the king, and said, Let my lord King David live forever. And King David said, Call me Zadok the priest, and Nathan the prophet, and Benaiah the son of Jehoiada. And they came before the king. The king also said unto them, Take with you the servants of your lord, and cause Solomon my son to ride upon mine own mule, and bring him down to Gihon. And let Zadok the priest and Nathan the prophet anoint him there king over Israel, and blow ye with the trumpet, and say, God save King Solomon. Then he shall come up after him, that he may come and sit upon my throne. For he shall be king in my stead, and I have appointed him to be ruler over Israel and over Judah. And Benaiah the son of Jehoiada answered the king and said, Amen. The Lord God of my lord the king say so too. As the Lord hath been with my lord the king, even so be he with Solomon, and make his throne greater than the throne of my lord King David. So Zadok the priest, and Nathan the prophet, and Benaiah the son of Jehoiada, and the Cherethites, and the Pelethites went down, and caused Solomon to ride upon King David's mule, and brought him to Gihon. And Zadok the priest took an horn of oil out of the tabernacle, and anointed Solomon. And they blew the trumpet, and all the people said, God save King Solomon. And all the people came up after him, and the people piped with pipes, and rejoiced with great joy, so that the earth rent with the sound of them. And Adonijah and all the guests that were with him heard it as they made an end of eating. And when Joab heard the sound of the trumpet, he said, Wherefore is this noise of the city, being in an uproar? And while yet he spake, behold, Jonathan the son of Abiathar the priest came. And Adonijah said unto him, Come in, for thou art a valiant man, and bringest good tidings. And Jonathan answered and said to Adonijah, Verily our lord King David hath made Solomon king. And the king hath sent with him Zadok the priest, and Nathan the prophet, and Benaiah the son of Jehoiada, and the Cherethites, and the Pelethites, and they have caused him to ride upon the king's mule. And Zadok the priest and Nathan the prophet have anointed him king in Gihon, and they are come up from thence rejoicing, so that the city rang again. This is the noise that ye have heard. And also Solomon sitteth on the throne of the kingdom. And moreover the king's servants came to bless our lord King David, saying, God make the name of Solomon better than thy name, and make his throne greater than thy throne. And the king bowed himself upon the bed. And also thus said the king, Blessed be the Lord God of Israel, which hath given one to sit on my throne this day, mine eyes even seeing it. And all the guests that were with Adonijah were afraid, and rose up, and went every man his way. And Adonijah feared because of Solomon, and arose, and went, and caught hold of the horns of the altar. And it was told Solomon, saying, Behold, Adonijah feareth King Solomon. For lo, he hath caught hold on the horns of the altar, saying, Let King Solomon swear unto me this day, that he will not slay his servant with the sword. And Solomon said, If he will shew himself a worthy man, there shall not an hair of him fall to the earth, but if wickedness shall be found in him, he shall die. So King Solomon sent, and they brought him down from the altar, and he came and bowed himself to King Solomon. And Solomon said unto him, Go to thine house. 1 Kings 2. Now the days of David drew nigh that he should die, and he charged Solomon his son, saying, I go the way of all the earth. Be thou strong, therefore, and shew thyself a man. And keep the charge of the Lord thy God to walk in his ways, to keep his statutes and his commandments and his judgments and his testimonies, as is written in the law of Moses, that thou mayest prosper in all that thou doest, and whithersoever thou turnest thyself. That the Lord may continue his word which he spake concerning me, saying, If thy children take heed to thy way, to walk before me in truth with all their heart and with all their soul, there shall not fail thee, said he, a man on the throne of Israel. Moreover, thou knowest also what Joab the son of Zeruiah did to me, and what he did to the two captains of the hosts of Israel, unto Abner the son of Ner, and unto Amasa, the son of Jetha, whom he slew, and shed the blood of war in peace, and put the blood of war upon his girdle that was about his loins, and in his shoes that were on his feet. Do therefore according to thy wisdom, and let not his hoar head go down to the grave in peace. But shew kindness unto the sons of Barzillai the Gileadite, and let them be those that eat at thy table. For so they came to me when I fled before Absalom thy brother. And behold, thou hast with thee Shimei the son of Gera, a Benjamite of Bahurim, which cursed me with a grievous curse in the day when I went to Mahanaim. But he came down to meet me at Jordan, and I swear to him by the Lord, saying, I will not put thee to death with the sword. Now therefore, hold him not guiltless, for thou art a wise man, and knowest what thou oughtest to do unto him. But his hoar head bring thou down to the grave with blood. So David slept with his fathers, and was buried in the city of David. And the days that David reigned over Israel were 40 years. 7 years reigned he in Hebron, and 33 years reigned he in Jerusalem. Then sat Solomon upon the throne of David his father, and his kingdom was established greatly. And Adonijah the son of Haggith came to Bathsheba, the mother of Solomon. And she said, Comest thou peaceably? And he said, Peaceably. He said moreover, I have somewhat to say unto thee. And she said, Say on. And he said, Thou knowest that the kingdom was mine, and that all Israel set their faces on me, that I should reign. Howbeit, the kingdom is turned about, and is become my brother's, for it was his from the Lord. And now I ask one petition of thee, deny me not. And she said unto him, Say on. And he said, Speak, I pray thee, unto Solomon the king, for he will not say thee nay, that he give me Abishag the Shunammite to wife. And Bathsheba said, Well, I will speak for thee unto the king. Bathsheba therefore went unto King Solomon to speak unto him for Adonijah. And the king rose up to meet her, and bowed himself unto her, and sat down on his throne, and caused a seat to be set for the king's mother. And she sat on his right hand. Then she said, I desire one small petition of thee. I pray thee, say me not nay. And the king said unto her, Ask on, my mother, for I will not say thee nay. And she said, Let Abishag the Shunammite be given to Adonijah thy brother to wife. And King Solomon answered and said unto his mother, And why dost thou ask Abishag the Shunammite for Adonijah? Ask for him the kingdom also, for he is mine elder brother, even for him and for Abiathar the priest and for Joab the son of Zeruiah. Then King Solomon sware by the Lord, saying, God do so to me, and more also, if Adonijah have not spoken this word against his own life. Now therefore, as the Lord liveth, which hath established me, and set me on the throne of David my father, and who hath made me an house, as he promised, Adonijah shall be put to death this day. And King Solomon sent by the hand of Benaiah the son of Jehoiada, and he fell upon him that he died. And unto Abiathar the priest said the king, Get thee to Anatoth, unto thine own fields, for thou art worthy of death. But I will not at this time put thee to death, because thou bearest the ark of the Lord God before David my father, and because thou hast been afflicted in all wherein my father was afflicted. So Solomon thrust out Abiathar from being priest unto the Lord, that he might fulfill the word of the Lord which he spake concerning the house of Eli in Shiloh. Then tidings came to Joab, for Joab had turned after Adonijah, though he turned not after Absalom. And Joab fled unto the tabernacle of the Lord, and caught hold on the horns of the altar. And it was told King Solomon that Joab was fled unto the tabernacle of the Lord, and behold, he is by the altar. Then Solomon sent Benaiah the son of Jehoiada, saying, Go, fall upon him. And Benaiah came to the tabernacle of the Lord, and said unto him, Thus saith the king, Come forth. And he said, Nay, but I will die here. And Benaiah brought the king word again, saying, Thus said Joab, and thus he answered me. And the king said unto him, Do as he hath said, and fall upon him, and bury him, that thou mayest take away the innocent blood which Joab shed from me and from the house of my father. And the Lord shall return his blood upon his own head, who fell upon two men more righteous and better than he, and slew them with the sword, my father David not knowing thereof, to wit, Abner, the son of Ner, captain of the host of Israel, and Amasa, the son of Jetha, captain of the host of Judah. Their blood shall therefore return upon the head of Joab and upon the head of his seed forever. But upon David and upon his seed and upon his house and upon his throne shall there be peace forever from the Lord. So Benaiah the son of Jehoiada went up and fell upon him and slew him, and he was buried in his own house in the wilderness. And the king put Benaiah the son of Jehoiada in his room over the host, and Zadok the priest did the king put in the room of Abiathar. And the king sent and called for Shimei, and said unto him, Build thee an house in Jerusalem, and dwell there, and go not forth thence any whither. For it shall be, that on the day that thou goest out, and passeth over the brook Kidron, thou shalt know for certain that thou shalt surely die, thy blood shall be upon thine own head. And Shimei said unto the king, The saying is good. As my lord the king hath said, so will thy servant do. And Shimei dwelt in Jerusalem many days. And it came to pass at the end of 3 years that two of the servants of Shimei ran away unto Achish, son of Maacah, king of Gath. And they told Shimei, saying, Behold, thy servants be in Gath. And Shimei arose and saddled his ass and went to Gath to Achish to seek his servants. And Shimei went and brought his servants from Gath. And it was told Solomon that Shimei had gone from Jerusalem to Gath and was come again. And the king sent and called for Shimei, and said unto him, Did I not make thee to swear by the Lord, and protested unto thee, saying, Know for a certain, on the day that thou goest out, and walkest abroad any whither, thou shalt surely die? And thou saidst unto me, The word that I have heard is good. Why then hast thou not kept the oath of the Lord, and the commandment that I have charged thee with? The king said moreover to Shimei, Thou knowest all the wickedness which thine heart is privy to, that thou didst to David my father. Therefore the Lord shall return thy wickedness upon thine own head. And King Solomon shall be blessed, and the throne of David shall be established before the Lord forever. So the king commanded Benaiah the son of Jehoiada, which went out and fell upon him that he died. And the kingdom was established in the hand of Solomon.

1 Kings 3. And Solomon made affinity with Pharaoh king of Egypt, and took Pharaoh's daughter, and brought her into the city of David, until he had made an end of building his own house, and the house of the Lord, and the wall of Jerusalem round about. Only the people sacrificed in high places, because there was no house built unto the name of the Lord until those days. And Solomon loved the Lord, walking in the statutes of David his father. Only he sacrificed and burned incense in high places. And the king went to Gibeon to sacrifice there, for that was the great high place. 1,000 burnt offerings did Solomon offer upon that altar. In Gibeon the Lord appeared to Solomon in a dream by night, and God said, Ask what I shall give thee. And Solomon said, Thou hast shewed unto thy servant David, my father, great mercy, according as he walked before thee in truth and in righteousness and in uprightness of heart with thee. And thou hast kept for him this great kindness, that thou hast given him a son to sit upon his throne, as it is this day. And now, O Lord my God, thou hast made thy servant king instead of David my father, and I am but a little child. I know not how to go out or come in. And thy servant is in the midst of thy people, which thou hast chosen, a great people that cannot be numbered nor counted for multitude. Give therefore thy servant an understanding heart to judge thy people, that I may discern between good and bad. For who is able to judge this thy so great a people? And the speech pleased the Lord that Solomon had asked this thing. And God said unto him, Because thou hast asked this thing, and hast not asked for thyself long life, neither hast asked riches for thyself, nor hast asked the life of thine enemies, but hast asked for thyself understanding to discern judgment, behold, I have done according to thy words. Lo, I have given thee a wise and understanding heart, so that there was none like thee before thee, neither after thee shall any arise like unto thee. And I have also given thee that which thou hast not asked, both riches and honor, so that there shall not be any among the kings like unto thee all thy days. And if thou wilt walk in my ways, to keep my statutes and my commandments, as thy father David did walk, then I will lengthen thy days. And Solomon awoke, and behold, it was a dream. And he came to Jerusalem, and stood before the ark of the covenant of the Lord, and offered up burnt offerings, and offered peace offerings, and made a feast to all his servants. Then came there two women that were harlots unto the king, and stood before him. And the one woman said, O my lord, I and this woman dwell in one house, and I was delivered of a child with her in the house. And it came to pass the third day after that I was delivered, that this woman was delivered also. And we were together, there was no stranger with us in the house, save we two in the house. And this woman's child died in the night, because she overlaid it. And she arose at midnight, and took my son from beside me, while thine handmaid slept, and laid it in her bosom, and laid her dead child in my bosom. And when I arose in the morning to give my child suck, behold, it was dead. But when I had considered it in the morning, behold, it was not my son which I did bear. And the other woman said, Nay, but the living is my son, and the dead is thy son. And this said, No, but the dead is thy son, and the living is my son. Thus they spake before the king. Then said the king, This one saith, This is my son that liveth, and thy son is dead. And the other saith, Nay, but thy son is the dead, and my son is the living. And the king said, Bring me a sword. And they brought a sword before the king. And the king said,

Kings 4. So King Solomon was king over all Israel, and these were the princes which he had: Azariah the son of Zadok the priest, Elihoreph and Ahiah the sons of Shisha, scribes, Jehoshaphat the son of Ahilud the recorder, and Benaiah the son of Jehoiada was over the host, and Zadok and Abiathar were the priests. And Azariah the son of Nathan was over the officers, and Zabud the son of Nathan was principal officer and the king's friend. And Ahisha was over the household, and Adoniram the son of Abda was over the tribute. And Solomon had 12 officers over all Israel, which provided victuals for the king and his household, each man his month in a year made provision. And these are their names: the son of Hur in Mount Ephraim, the son of Dekar in Makaz and in Shalbim, and in Beth Shemesh and Elon Beth Hanan, the son of Hesed in Arubot, to him pertained Soko and all the land of Hepher, the son of Abinadab in all the region of Dor, which had Taphath the daughter of Solomon to wife, Bana the son of Ahilud, to him pertained Tanakh and Megiddo and all Beth Shean, which is by Zatanah beneath Jezreel, and Beth Shean to Abel Meholah, even unto the place that is beyond Jokneam. The son of Geber in Ramoth-Gilead, to him pertained the towns of Jair, the son of Manasseh, which are in Gilead. To him also pertained the region of Argob, which is in Bashan, 70 great cities with walls and brazen bars. Ahinadab, the son of Iddo, had Mahanaim. Ahimaaz was in Naphtali. He also took Basmath, the daughter of Solomon, to wife. Bana, the son of Hushai, was in Asher and in Aloth. Jehoshaphat, the son of Paruah, in Issachar. Shimei, the son of Elah, in Benjamin. Geber, the son of Uri, was in the country of Gilead, in the country of Sihon, king of the Amorites, and of Og, king of Bashan. And he was the only officer which was in the land. Judah and Israel were many, as the sand which is by the sea in multitude, eating and drinking and making merry. And Solomon reigned over all kingdoms, from the river unto the land of the Philistines, and unto the border of Egypt. They brought presents and served Solomon all the days of his life. And Solomon's provision for one day was 30 measures of fine flour, and 70 measures of meal, 10 fat oxen and 20 oxen out of the pastures, and 100 sheep, beside harts and roebucks, and fallow deer and fatted fowl. For he had dominion over all the region on this side of the river, from Tipsah even unto Azar, over all the kings on this side of the river, and he had peace on all sides round about him. And Judah and Israel dwelt safely, every man under his vine and under his fig tree, from Dan even unto Beersheba all the days of Solomon. And Solomon had 40,000 stalls of horses for his chariots, and 12,000 horsemen. And those officers provided victual for King Solomon, and for all that came unto King Solomon's table. Every man in his month, they lacked nothing. Barley also, and straw for the horses and dromedaries, brought they unto the place where the officers were, every man according to his charge. And God gave Solomon wisdom and understanding exceeding much, and largeness of heart, even as the sand that is on the seashore. And Solomon's wisdom excelled the wisdom of all the children of the east country, and all the wisdom of Egypt. For he was wiser than all men, than Ethan the Ezrahite, and Haman, and Chalcol, and Darda, the sons of Mahol. And his fame was in all nations round about. And he spake 3,000 proverbs, and his songs were 1,005. And he spake of trees, from the cedar tree that is in Lebanon, even unto the hyssop that springeth out of the wall. He spake also of beasts and of fowl, and of creeping things, and of fishes. And there came all people to hear the wisdom of Solomon, from all kings of the earth which had heard of his wisdom. 1 Kings 5. And Hiram king of Tyre sent his servants unto Solomon, for he had heard that they had anointed him king in the room of his father, for Hiram was ever a lover of David. And Solomon sent to Hiram, saying, Thou knowest how that David my father could not build an house unto the name of the Lord his God for the wars which were about him on every side, until the Lord put them under the soles of his feet. But now the Lord my God hath given me rest on every side,

so that there is neither adversary nor evil or current. And behold, I purpose to build an house unto the name of the Lord my God, as the Lord spake unto David my father, saying, Thy son whom I will set upon thy throne in thy room, he shall build an house unto my name. Now therefore command thou that they hew me cedar trees out of Lebanon, and my servants shall be with thy servants. And unto thee will I give hire for thy servants, according to all that thou shalt appoint. For thou knowest that there is not among us any that can skill to hew timber like unto the Sidonians. And it came to pass, when Hiram heard the words of Solomon, that he rejoiced greatly, and said, Blessed be the Lord this day, which hath given unto David a wise son over this great people. And Hiram sent to Solomon, saying, I have considered the things which thou sentest to me for, and I will do all thy desire concerning timber of cedar and concerning timber of fir. My servants shall bring them down from Lebanon unto the sea, and I will convey them by sea in floats unto the place that thou shalt appoint me, and will cause them to be discharged there, and thou shalt receive them, and thou shalt accomplish my desire in giving food for my household. So Hiram gave Solomon cedar trees and fir trees according to all his desire. And Solomon gave Hiram 20,000 measures of wheat for food to his household, and 20 measures of pure oil. Thus gave Solomon to Hiram year by year. And the Lord gave Solomon wisdom, as he promised him, and there was peace between Hiram and Solomon, and they two made a league together. And King Solomon raised a levy out of all Israel, and the levy was 30,000 men. And he sent them to Lebanon, 10,000 a month by courses. A month they were in Lebanon, and 2 months at home. And Adoniram was over the levy. And Solomon had 70,000 that bare burdens, and 80,000 hewers in the mountains. Beside the chief of Solomon's officers, which were over the work, 3,300, which ruled over the people that wrought in the work. And the king commanded, and they brought great stones, costly stones, and hewed stones, to lay the foundation of the house. And Solomon's builders and Hiram's builders did hew them, and the stone squarers. So they prepared timber and stones to build the house.

First Kings 6. And it came to pass in the 480th year after the children of Israel were come out of the land of Egypt, in the fourth year of Solomon's reign over Israel, in the month Zif, which is the second month, that he began to build the house of the Lord. And the house which King Solomon built for the Lord, the length thereof was 80 cubits, and the breadth thereof 20 cubits, and the height thereof 30 cubits. And the porch before the temple of the house, 20 cubits was the length thereof, according to the breadth of the house. And 10 cubits was the breadth thereof before the house. And for the house he made windows of narrow lights. And against the wall of the house he built chambers round about, against the walls of the house round about, both of the temple and of the oracle, and he made chambers round about. The nethermost chamber was 5 cubits broad, and the middle was 6 cubits broad, and the third was 7 cubits broad. For without in the wall of the house he made narrowed rests round about, that the beams should not be fastened in the walls of the house. And the house, when it was in building, was built of stone made ready before it was brought thither, so that there was neither hammer nor axe nor any tool of iron heard in the house while it was in building. The door for the middle chamber was in the right side of the house, and they went up with winding stairs into the middle chamber, and out of the middle into the third. So he built the house and finished it, and covered the house with beams and boards of cedar. And then he built chambers against all the house, 5 cubits high, and they rested on the house with timber of cedar. And the word of the Lord came to Solomon, saying, Concerning this house which thou art in building, if thou wilt walk in my statutes and execute my judgments, and keep all my commandments to walk in them, then I will perform my word with thee, which I spake unto David thy father. And I will dwell among the children of Israel, and will not forsake my people Israel. So Solomon built the house, and finished it. And he built the walls of the house within the boards of cedar, both the floor of the house and the walls of the ceiling. And he covered them on the inside with wood, and covered the floor of the house with planks of fir. And he built 20 cubits on the sides of the house, both the floor and the walls with boards of cedar. He even built them for it within, even for the oracle, even for the most holy place. And the house, that is, the temple before it, was 40 cubits long. And the cedar of the house within was carved with knops and open flowers. All was cedar, there was no stone seen. And the oracle he prepared in the house within, to set there the ark of the covenant of the Lord. And the oracle in the forepart was 20 cubits in length, and 20 cubits in breadth, and 20 cubits in the height thereof. And he overlaid it with pure gold, and so covered the altar which was of cedar. So Solomon overlaid the house within with pure gold, and he made a partition by the chains of gold before the oracle, and he overlaid it with gold. And the whole house he overlaid with gold, until he had finished all the house. Also the whole altar that was by the oracle he overlaid with gold. And within the oracle he made 2 cherubims of olive tree, each 10 cubits high. And 5 cubits was the one wing of the cherub, and 5 cubits the other wing of the cherub. From the uttermost parts of the one wing unto the uttermost part of the other were 10 cubits. And the other cherub was 10 cubits, both the cherubims were of one measure and one size. The height of the one cherub was 10 cubits, and so was it of the other cherub. And he set the cherubims within the inner house, and they stretched forth the wings of the cherubims, so that the wing of the one touched the one wall, and the wing of the other cherub touched the other wall, and their wings touched one another in the midst of the house. And he overlaid the cherubims with gold. And he carved all the walls of the house round about with carved figures of cherubims and palm trees and open flowers within and without. And the floor of the house he overlaid with gold within and without. And for the entering of the oracle he made doors of olive tree. The lintel and side posts were a fifth part of the wall. The 2 doors also were of olive tree, and he carved upon them carvings of cherubims and palm trees and open flowers, and overlaid them with gold, and spread gold upon the cherubims and upon the palm trees. So also made he for the door of the temple posts of olive tree a fourth part of the wall. And the 2 doors were of fir tree,
The two leaves of the one door were folding, and the two leaves of the other were folding. And he carved thereon cherubims and palm trees and open flowers, and covered them with gold fitted upon the carved work. And he built the inner court with three rows of hewed stone and a row of cedar beams. And in the fourth year was the foundation of the house of the Lord laid, in the month Ziph. And in the 11th year, in the month Bul, which is the 8th month, was the house finished throughout all the parts thereof, and according to all the fashion of it. So was he 7 years in building it. 1 Kings 7. But Solomon was building his own house 13 years, and he finished all his house. He also built the house of the forest of Lebanon. The length thereof was 100 cubits, and the breadth thereof 50 cubits, and the height thereof 30 cubits, upon 4 rows of cedar pillars, with cedar beams upon the pillars. And it was covered with cedar above upon the beams that lay on 45 pillars, 15 in a row. And there were windows in 3 rows, and light was against light in 3 ranks. And all the doors and posts were square with the windows, and light was against light in 3 ranks. And he made a porch of pillars, the length thereof was 50 cubits, and the breadth thereof 30 cubits. And the porch was before them, and the other pillars and the thick beam were before them. Then he made a porch for the throne where he might judge, even the porch of judgment, and it was covered with cedar from one side of the floor to the other. And his house where he dwelt had another court within the porch, which was of the like work. Solomon made also an house for Pharaoh's daughter, whom he had taken to wife, like unto this porch. All these were of costly stones, according to the measures of hewed stones, sawed with saws within and without, even from the foundation unto the copying, and so on the outside toward the great court. And the foundation was of costly stones, even great stones, stones of 10 cubits and stones of 8 cubits. And above were costly stones, after the measures of hewed stones and cedars. And the great court round about was with 3 rows of hewed stones, and a row of cedar beams, both for the inner court of the house of the Lord, and for the porch of the house. And King Solomon sent and fetched Hiram out of Tyre. He was a widow's son of the tribe of Naphtali, and his father was a man of Tyre, a worker in brass. And he was filled with wisdom and understanding, and cunning to work all works in brass. And he came to King Solomon and wrought all his work. For he cast 2 pillars of brass, of 18 cubits high apiece, and a line of 12 cubits did compass either of them about. And he made 2 chapiters of molten brass to set upon the tops of the pillars. The height of the one chapiter was 5 cubits, and the height of the other chapiter was 5 cubits. And nets of checker work and wreaths of chain work for the chapiters which were upon the top of the pillars, 7 for the one chapiter and 7 for the other chapiter. And he made the pillars and 2 rows round about upon the one network to cover the chapiters that were upon the top with pomegranates. And so did he for the other chapiter. And the chapiters that were upon the top of the pillars were of lily work in the porch, 4 cubits. And the chapiters upon the 2 pillars had pomegranates also above, over against the belly which was by the network, and the pomegranates were 200 in rows round about upon the other chapiter. And he set up the pillars in the porch of the temple, and he set up the right pillar, and called the name thereof Jachin. And he set up the left pillar, and called the name thereof Boaz. And upon the top of the pillars was lily work, so was the work of the pillars finished. And he made a molten sea, 10 cubits from the one brim to the other. It was round all about, and his height was 5 cubits, and a line of 30 cubits did compass it round about. And under the brim of it round about there were knops compassing it, 10 in a cubit, compassing the sea round about. The knops were cast in 2 rows when it was cast. It stood upon 12 oxen, 3 looking toward the north, and 3 looking toward the west, and 3 looking toward the south, and 3 looking toward the east. And the sea was set above upon them, and all their hinder parts were inward. And it was an hand breadth thick, and the brim thereof was wrought like the brim of a cup, with flowers of lilies. It contained 2,000 baths. And he made 10 bases of brass, 4 cubits was the length of 1 base, and 4 cubits the breadth thereof, and the 3 cubits the height of it. And the work of the bases was on this manner.
They had borders, and the borders were between the ledges. And on the borders that were between the ledges were lions, oxen, and cherubims, and upon the ledges there was a base above, and beneath the lions and oxen were certain additions made of thin work. And every base had four brazen wheels, and plates of brass, and the four corners thereof had undersetters. Under the laver were undersetters molten at the side of every addition. And the mouth of it within the chapiter and above was a cubit, but the mouth thereof was round after the work of the base, a cubit and a half. And also upon the mouth of it were gravings with their borders, foursquare, not round. And under the borders were four wheels, and the axletrees of the wheels were joined to the base, and the height of a wheel was a cubit and half a cubit. And the work of the wheels was like the work of a chariot wheel. Their axletrees and their naves and their fellows and their spokes were all molten. And there were four undersetters to the corners of one base, and the undersetters were of the very base itself. And in the top of the base was there a round compass of half a cubit high, and on the top of the base the ledges thereof and the borders thereof were of the same. For on the plates of the ledges thereof and on the borders thereof he graved cherubims, lions, and palm trees, according to the proportion of every one, and additions round about. After this manner he made the 10 bases. All of them had one casting, one measure, and one size. Then he made 10 lavers of brass. One laver contained 40 baths, and every laver was 4 cubits, and upon every one of the 10 bases one laver. And he put 5 bases on the right side of the house, and 5 on the left side of the house. And he set the sea on the right side of the house eastward over against the south. And Hiram made the lavers and the shovels and the basins. So Hiram made an end of doing all the work that he made King Solomon for the house of the Lord. The 2 pillars and the 2 bowls of the chapiters that were on the top of the 2 pillars, and the 2 networks, to cover the 2 bowls of the chapiters which were upon the top of the pillars. And 400 pomegranates for the 2 networks, even 2 rows of pomegranates for 1 network, to cover the 2 bowls of the chapiters that were upon the pillars. And the 10 bases and 10 lavers on the bases, and 1 sea and 12 oxen under the sea. And the pots and the shovels and the basins, and all these vessels which Hiram made to King Solomon for the house of the Lord, were of bright brass. In the plain of Jordan did the king cast them, in the clay ground between Succoth and Zartan. And Solomon left all the vessels unweighed, because they were exceeding many. Neither was the weight of the brass found out. And Solomon made all the vessels that pertained unto the house of the Lord, the altar of gold and the table of gold, whereupon the shewbread was. And the candlesticks of pure gold, 5 on the right side and 5 on the left, before the oracle, with the flowers and the lamps and the tongs of gold, and the bowls and the snuffers and the basins and the spoons and the censers of pure gold, and the hinges of gold, both for the doors of the inner house, the most holy place, and for the doors of the house, to wit, of the temple. So was ended all the work that King Solomon made for the house of the Lord. And Solomon brought in the things which David his father had dedicated, even the silver and the gold and the vessels, did he put among the treasures of the house of the Lord.

0: First Kings 8. Then Solomon assembled the elders of Israel and all the heads of the tribes, the chief of the fathers of the children of Israel, unto King Solomon in Jerusalem, that they might bring up the ark of the covenant of the Lord out of the city of David, which is Zion. And all the men of Israel assembled themselves unto King Solomon at the feast in the month Ethanim, which is in the seventh month. And all the elders of Israel came, and the priests took up the ark. And they brought up the ark of the Lord, and the tabernacle of the congregation, and all the holy vessels that were in the tabernacle, even those did the priests and the Levites bring up. And King Solomon and all the congregation of Israel that were assembled unto him were with him before the ark, sacrificing sheep and oxen, that could not be told nor numbered for multitude. And the priests brought in the ark of the covenant of the Lord unto his place, into the oracle of the house, to the most holy place, even under the wings of the cherubims. For the cherubims spread forth their two wings over the place of the ark, and the cherubims covered the ark and the staves thereof above. And they drew out the staves, that the ends of the staves were seen out in the holy place before the oracle, and they were not seen without. And there they are unto this day. There was nothing in the ark save the two tables of stone, which Moses put there at Horeb, when the Lord made a covenant with the children of Israel, when they came out of the land of Egypt. And it came to pass, when the priests were come out of the holy place, that the cloud filled the house of the Lord, so that the priest could not stand to minister because of the cloud, for the glory of the Lord had filled the house of the Lord. Then spake Solomon, "The Lord said that he would dwell in the thick darkness. I have surely built thee an house to dwell in, a settled place for thee to abide in forever." And the king turned his face about, and blessed all the congregation of Israel, and all the congregation of Israel stood. And he said, "Blessed be the Lord God of Israel, which spake with his mouth unto David my father, and hath with his hand fulfilled it, saying, Since the day that I brought forth my people Israel out of Egypt, I chose no city out of all the tribes of Israel to build an house, that my name might be therein. But I chose David to be over my people Israel. And it was in the heart of David my father to build an house for the name of the Lord God of Israel. And the Lord said unto David my father, Whereas it was in thine heart to build an house unto my name, thou didst well that it was in thine heart. Nevertheless, thou shalt not build the house, but thy son that shall come forth out of thy loins, he shall build the house unto my name. And the Lord hath performed his word that he spake, and I am risen up in the room of David my father, and sit upon the throne of Israel, as the Lord promised, and have built an house for the name of the Lord God of Israel. And I have set there a place for the ark, wherein is the covenant of the Lord, which he made with our fathers, when he brought them out of the land of Egypt. And Solomon stood before the altar of the Lord in the presence of all the congregation of Israel, and spread forth his hands toward heaven. And he said, Lord God of Israel, there is no God like thee in heaven above or on earth beneath, who keepest covenant and mercy with thy servants that walk before thee with all their heart. Who hast kept with thy servant David my father that thou promised him, thou spakest also with thy mouth, and hast fulfilled it with thine hand, as it is this day. Therefore now, Lord God of Israel, keep with thy servant David my father that thou promised him, saying, There shall not fail thee a man in my sight to sit on the throne of Israel, so that thy children take heed to their way, that they walk before me as thou hast walked before me. And now, O God of Israel, let thy word, I pray thee, be verified, which thou spakest unto thy servant David my father. But will God indeed dwell on the earth? Behold, the heaven and heaven of heavens cannot contain thee, how much less this house that I have builded. Yet have thou respect unto the prayer of thy servant, and to his supplication, O Lord my God, to hearken unto the cry and to the prayer which thy servant prayeth before thee today, that thine eyes may be opened toward this house night and day, even toward the place of which thou hast said, My name shall be there, that thou mayest hearken unto the prayer which thy servant shall make toward this place. And hearken thou to the supplication of thy servant and of thy people Israel, when they shall pray toward this place, and hear thou in heaven thy dwelling place, and when thou hearest, forgive. If any man trespass against his neighbor, and an oath be laid upon him to cause him to swear, and the oath come before thine altar in this house, Then hear thou in heaven, and do and judge thy servants, condemning the wicked, to bring his way upon his head, and justifying the righteous, to give him according to his righteousness. When thy people Israel be smitten down before the enemy, because they have sinned against thee, and shall turn again to thee, and confess thy name, and pray, and make supplication unto thee in this house, then hear thou in heaven, and forgive the sin of thy people Israel, and bring them again unto the land which thou gavest unto their fathers. When heaven is shut up, and there is no rain, because they have sinned against thee, if they pray toward this place, and confess thy name, and turn from their sin when thou afflictest them, then hear thou in heaven, and forgive the sin of thy servants, and of thy people Israel, that thou teach them the good way wherein they should walk, and give rain upon thy land, which thou hast given to thy people for an inheritance. If there be in the land famine, and if there be pestilence, blasting, mildew, locust, or if there be caterpillar, if their enemy besiege them in the land of their cities, whatsoever plague, whatsoever sickness there be, what prayer and supplication soever be made by any man, or by all thy people Israel, which shall know every man the plague of his own heart, and spread forth his hands toward this house, then hear thou in heaven thy dwelling place, and forgive, and do and give to every man according to his ways, whose heart thou knowest, for thou, even thou only, knowest the hearts of all the children of men, that they may fear thee all the days that they live in the land which thou gavest unto our fathers. Moreover, concerning a stranger that is not of thy people Israel, but cometh out of a far country for thy name's sake, for they shall hear of thy great name, and of thy strong hand, and of thy stretched out arm, when he shall come and pray toward this house, hear thou in heaven thy dwelling place, and do according to all that the stranger calleth to thee for, that all people of the earth may know thy name, to fear thee as do thy people Israel, and that they may know that this house which I have builded is called by thy name. If thy people go out to battle against their enemy, whithersoever thou shalt send them, and shall pray unto the Lord toward the city which thou hast chosen, and toward the house that I have built for thy name, then hear thou in heaven their prayer and their supplication to maintain their cause. If they sin against thee, for there is no man that sinneth not, and thou be angry with them, and deliver them to the enemy, so that they carry them away captives unto the land of the enemy, far or near. Yet if they shall bethink themselves in the land whither they were carried captives, and repent, and make supplication unto thee in the land of them that carried them captives, saying, We have sinned, and have done perversely, we have committed wickedness, and so return unto thee with all their heart, and with all their soul, in the land of their enemies which led them away captive, and pray unto thee toward their land which thou gavest unto their fathers, the city which thou hast chosen, and the house which I have built for thy name, then hear thou their prayer and their supplication in heaven thy dwelling place, and maintain their cause. And forgive thy people that have sinned against thee, and all their transgressions wherein they have transgressed against thee, and give them compassion before them who carried them captive, that they may have compassion on them. For they be thy people and thine inheritance, which thou broughtest forth out of Egypt, from the midst of the furnace of iron, that thine eyes may be open unto the supplication of thy servant, and unto the supplication of thy people Israel, to hearken unto them in all that they call for unto thee. For thou didst separate them from among all the peoples of the earth, to be thine inheritance, as thou spakest by the hand of Moses thy servant, when thou broughtest our fathers out of Egypt, O Lord God. And it was so, that when Solomon had made an end of praying all of this prayer and supplication unto the Lord, he arose from before the altar of the Lord, from kneeling on his knees with his hands spread up to heaven. And he stood, and blessed all the congregation of Israel with a loud voice, saying, Blessed be the Lord that hath given rest unto his people Israel, according to all that he promised. There hath not failed one word of all his good promise, which he promised by the hand of Moses his servant. The Lord our God be with us, as he was with our fathers. Let him not leave us nor forsake us, that he may incline our hearts unto him, to walk in all his ways, and to keep his commandments, and his statutes, and his judgments, which he commanded our fathers. And let these my words, wherewith I have made supplication before the Lord, be nigh unto the Lord our God, day and night, that he maintain the cause of his servant, and the cause of his people Israel at all times, as the matter shall require. that all the people of the earth may know that the Lord is God, and that there is none else. Let your heart, therefore, be perfect with the Lord our God, to walk in his statutes and to keep his commandments as at this day. And the king and all Israel with him offered sacrifice before the Lord. And Solomon offered a sacrifice of peace offerings, which he offered unto the Lord 22,000 oxen, and 120,000 sheep. So the king and all the children of Israel dedicated the house of the Lord. The same day did the king hallow the middle of the court that was before the house of the Lord. For there he offered burnt offerings and meat offerings, and the fat of the peace offerings, because the brazen altar that was before the Lord was too little to receive the burnt offerings and meat offerings and the fat of the peace offerings. And at that time Solomon held a feast, and all Israel with him, a great congregation, from the entering in of Hamath unto the river of Egypt, before the Lord our God, 7 days and 7 days, even 14 days. On the eighth day he sent the people away, and they blessed the king, and went unto their tents, joyful and glad of heart, for all the goodness that the Lord hath done for David his servant, and for Israel his people.
1: 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To another segment of Types and Figures on eBible Fellowship. And we're going to be looking at the number 40 in this segment. And as we read the Bible often enough, we soon discover in our reading that particular themes begin to occur again and again. And what we find through our constant Bible reading is that patterns begin to emerge, which we may recognize as types and figures of various gospel truths. Now, for example, we see that the number 40 is used in a very interesting way in the Bible. And we know from the Old Testament's historical information that after Israel came out of Egypt, that they wandered in the wilderness for a 40-year period. And that was a period of time in which they were severely tried by God to see if they would serve only him, their deliverer. And we read about this trying time in the book of Hebrews in chapter 3, verse 8. There we read, "Harden not your hearts, as in the provocation in the day of temptation in the wilderness, when your fathers tempted me, proved me, and saw my works 40 years." Now here the number 40 is described in connection with a day of temptation, or a time of trial of the Jewish people while they traveled through the wilderness. And we also learn more about the number 40 from the New Testament gospel accounts. In Matthew and Mark and in Luke, God records an interesting period of time in which the Lord Jesus himself is tried. In Luke 4, verse 1, we read, "And Jesus, being full of the Holy Ghost, returned from Jordan and was led by the Spirit into the wilderness, being 40 days tempted of the devil. And in those days he did eat nothing. And when they were ended, he afterward hungered." Now, Jesus here was tried or tested of the devil for 40 days. Now, the similar theme, the common thread between Christ's period of testing in the wilderness for 40 days and Israel's period of testing in the wilderness for 40 years cannot be missed. Both involve testing of faithfulness to God, and both involved the use of the number 40. So from these verses, and from others also, we quickly see that the number 40 is used in the Bible as a number that spiritually points to testing. And that's this segment of Types and Figures, the number 40, a number that typifies testing or trial. We pray that the Lord would continue to grant us greater spiritual understanding of his word.

Greetings, everyone. This is Bob Grandy welcoming you to eBible Fellowship's program called Where's That Bible Verse? God tells us in Romans 15, verse 4, "For whatsoever things were written aforetime were written for our learning, that we through patience and comfort of the Scriptures might have hope." During this time, I'll slowly read and then repeat five random verses from the King James Bible, but I will not tell you where they are located in God's Word, the Bible. So listen carefully and try to identify which Bible book, chapter, and even the verse number where each verse can be found. Here's the first verse. "For the life of the flesh is in the blood, and I have given it to you upon the altar to make an atonement for your souls. For it is the blood that maketh an atonement for the soul." I'll read it again. "For the life of the flesh is in the blood, and I have given it to you upon the altar to make an atonement for your souls. For it is the blood that maketh an atonement for the soul." Here's the second verse. "But without a parable spake he not unto them, and when they were alone, he expounded all things to his disciples." And again, "But without a parable spake he not unto them, and when they were alone, he expounded all things to his disciples." Here's the third verse. "The words of Jehovah are pure words, as silver tried in a furnace of earth, purified seven times." I'll read it again. "The words of Jehovah are pure words, as silver tried in a furnace of earth, purified seven times." And here's the fourth verse. "I beseech thee for my son Onesimus, whom I have begotten in my bonds." I'll repeat it. "I beseech thee for my son Onesimus, whom I have begotten in my bonds." And here's the fifth verse. "To everything there is a season, and a time to every purpose under the heaven." And here it is again. "To everything there is a season, and a time to every purpose under the heaven." And we'll be back in a moment to discover where these scriptures are located in God's Word, the Bible.

All right, let's find out where today's verses are found in the Bible. Here's the first verse. For the life of the flesh is in the blood, and I have given it to you upon the altar to make an atonement for your souls, for it is the blood that maketh an atonement for the soul. That verse is found in Leviticus 17, verse 11. Leviticus 17, verse 11. And here's the second verse. But without a parable spake he not unto them, and when they were alone, he expounded all things to his disciples. We can find that verse in the book of Mark, chapter 4, verse 34. Mark 4, verse 34. Here's the third verse. The words of Jehovah are pure words, as silver tried in a furnace of earth, purified seven times. We could find that verse in the book of Psalms, chapter 12, verse 6. Psalms, chapter 12, verse 6. And the fourth verse, I beseech thee for my son Onesimus, whom I have begotten in my bonds. That verse is in Philemon, verse 10. Philemon, verse 10. And here's the fifth and final verse. To everything there is a season, and a time to every purpose under the heaven. That verse is found in the book of Ecclesiastes, chapter 3, verse 1. Ecclesiastes, chapter 3, verse 1. Thank you for joining us today to discover where's that Bible verse? And remember what God tells us in Psalm 119, verse 105. Thy word is a lamp unto my feet, and a light unto my path.

0: Welcome to eBible Fellowship's Bible Study. In this series of Bible studies, we'll be taking a closer look at the Bible's evidence for the completion of the prolonged judgment day and the end of the world occurring in the year 2033. And now here's your host and Bible teacher, Chris McCann.
1: Hello. Welcome to eBible Fellowship's Bible study that is taking a look at the biblical evidence for the end of the world in the year 2033. This is study number 24. And we closed our last study with a couple of verses that I want to read again. Two verses in Psalm 39. And in verse 4, it says, Jehovah, make me to know mine end and the measure of my days, what it is, that I may know how frail I am. Behold, thou hast made my days as a handbreadth, and mine age is as nothing before thee. Verily, every man at his best state is altogether vanity. Selah. Okay, you can see why these verses would be of interest in a study looking at the end of the world is looking at the end of man's days upon the earth. Remember earlier we had read back in Deuteronomy 32 a statement that God made connecting the timeline for mankind, the sons of Adam, to the number of the children of Israel. And we saw there's 13 tribes, and that related to 13,000 years of history. I'll read that again. Deuteronomy 32, verse 8. When the Most High divided to the nations their inheritance, when he separated the sons of Adam, he set the bounds of the people according to the number of the children of Israel. 13,000 years. That's the bounds of their inheritance, the temporal inheritance of life in this world. It has a limit. It has a limit. God has established an end of the world. In Proverbs 23, we read in verse 17, let not thine heart envy sinners, but be thou in the fear of Jehovah all the day long, for surely there is an end, and thine expectation shall not be cut off. There is an end. Surely, that's emphasis upon that truth. There is an end of the world. The world does not want to look at it, although, yes, they'll speak of climate change, or they'll speak of other calamities that may happen. Nuclear war. They have deep down a certain fear of losing the world, of losing the earth through man-made calamities of some kind. But they do not want to think about a God-made calamity, which Judgment Day, the time when men are before their creator and judge of all the earth, and that God himself will bring destruction to the creation that he created and to the creatures made in his image and likeness. They do not want to think of that, but the Bible does declare it is a certainty, and God describes it in vivid detail in 2 Peter chapter 3, the actual destruction of the earth in verse 10. But the day of the Lord will come as a thief in the night, in the which the heaven shall pass away with a great noise, and the elements shall melt with fervent heat. The earth also and the works that are therein shall be burned up. Seeing then that all these things shall be dissolved, what manner of persons ought ye to be in all holy conversation and godliness, looking for and hasting unto the coming of the day of God, wherein the heavens being on fire shall be dissolved, and the elements shall melt with fervent heat. Nevertheless, we, according to his promise, look for new heavens and a new earth, wherein dwelleth righteousness. You see, the people of God are called upon to look. We look, and where do we look? We look up into the sky for Christ's coming? No. We look into the Word, and God reveals the truth. He reveals the judgment, the process of it, the characteristics of it, the timing of it. A wise man's heart, and God makes his people wise through salvation, a wise man's heart discerneth time and judgment. And not the wicked. No, none of the wicked are able to discern it. None of them will understand. The wise will understand. And that understanding, or the information regarding time and judgment, is in the Bible. It's in the Bible. And so here, when the Lord is moving King David to write this psalm, in verse 4 again of Psalm 39, Jehovah, make me to know mine end. Mine end. Yes, we could look at this as though David is requesting God to show him his own personal end, but that would be, very limited. That would be looking upon the Bible without understanding, because God did not write the Bible. God did not devote a single line, a single verse in the Bible just for that individual at that time. Despite what you've heard apostate churches teach, apostate churches teach apostate doctrine. And one of many apostate doctrines is the foolish idea that God wrote the Bible, and in order to understand the Bible, you have to put yourself in the place of those people at that time. You have to get their mindset. What was God's purpose and reason? It's all natural-minded reasoning. It's all out of man's vain imagination, his little tiny mind. That is not how to understand the Bible. That is how not to understand the Bible. The way to understand the Bible, compare scripture with scripture, here a little, there a little, and let the Holy Ghost teach, and God is concerned with his people, with truth, and he has great concern with the time of the end. Have you ever thought how much of the Bible is focused on the end of the world? And it would also explain why so many people of the world don't want to read the Bible. Again, going back to the idea they love the world, they don't want to hear about the end of the world. The end of the world is the end of them. And again and again and again, no wonder people have a hard time reading it, getting through the Bible, despite the fact they cannot understand it because it's a spiritual book. On top of that, the subject matter, the end of the world, the final destruction, the judgment of mankind is of a great importance and is spoken of again and again and again. Look at the book of Revelation. What is the subject matter of the book of Revelation? Final judgment, the end of all things. Look at Matthew 24, Luke 21, Mark 13, and many other chapters and in the Bible. Matthew 25 speaks of 10 virgins at the time of Christ's coming. It tells us of the Lord coming and separating wheat from goats in the day of judgment. And we can pick out numerous references. The Lord Jesus Christ referring to judgment, referring to the end, referring to the eternity to come. And look at the book of Daniel. What is the subject matter of the book of Daniel? Seal up the word, O Daniel, till the time of the end. And then there's references to the abomination of desolation. What about Ezekiel? Well, Ezekiel has much to say about the end of the world. Same with Jeremiah. Jeremiah's focused, its main focus is on God's judgment upon the corporate church and the nations at the time of the end of the world. And we could go on and on and on. Zephaniah, read Zephaniah chapter 1, the day of Jehovah, the day of Jehovah, the book of Isaiah. Read Isaiah 13. God will punish the world and its inhabitants. Isaiah 34 and much else here and there throughout the Old Testament and throughout the whole Bible. Judgment Day. Judgment Day is the subject. And so we can be sure when the Lord is moving David to write, Jehovah, make me to know mine end. Mine end, it has to do with the end of this world, the end of man in the world, and the end of the people of God as far as living in this world. Although the elect children of God have no end personally, because we have, by God's grace and mercy, become saved and received the gift of eternal life. We live forever, yet there is an end in relationship to our lives in this cursed world, in these cursed physical bodies still in sin. There is a definite end. Surely, Proverbs 23:17-18 again, surely there is an end, and thine expectation shall not be cut off. That is God speaking to his people. There is an end of the world, but there's not an end of you. That's the reason why the follow-up statement, your expectation will not be cut off. What is the expectation of a child of God? Eternal life. Eternal life, which comes after the end. And that's why we're not afraid to look for the coming of Christ, which will definitely include the destruction of the world and entire universe, the whole creation, because we live on. We live on. We advance to that glorious new heaven and new earth. And this world and all of its sin and all of its misery and all of its tragedies and all of its wickedness is gone forever. It is annihilated out of existence. That is the final judgment of God. Complete destruction and everlasting destruction of the creation that puts it out of its misery, not because it sinned, but because of man's sin, and of the fallen creature, man, that did sin and rebel against his Lord and Maker. And what is true of the creation is true of the sinner. That is, as the creation is destroyed, burn up with fervent heat, the sinner is destroyed, burn up with fervent heat, and both are gone forever. We see the link, the joining together of creation and man in Isaiah chapter 51, Isaiah 51, verse 6. Lift up your eyes to the heavens and look upon the earth beneath, for the heavens shall vanish away like smoke, and the earth shall wax old like a garment, and they that dwell therein shall die in like manner. But my salvation shall be forever, and my righteousness shall not be abolished. You see, God tells the end, it's the end of man, sinner man, the end of the rebellion, and then he, for his people's sake, he encourages and comforts Your expectation will not be cut off. My salvation shall be forever. And so the child of God, we're looking at the same thing, but from two different perspectives. One of the man of the world in his sin, and he hears about the end, destruction, and he realizes that's my end. I don't believe in God, or he doesn't care about God, and you know, he just lives as he pleases. He does it his way. All right, very well. And he understands that will be the end of him. And then there's the perspective of the child of God, the one truly saved. Here's the identical information. Identical information. It could be word for word that the other heard, and the other dislikes it and rejects it and wants to get away from it, never hear it again. But the one that God has saved hears, tell me more. You see, there's no fear. There's no fright, or there's no feeling that he's going to lose everything, because he knows that when the end of the world comes, he gets everything. He gains everything. To die is gain. The Lord moved the Apostle Paul to write in Philippians 1, for only the one that God has saved. To die is loss for all others. And so, two different perspectives on the same event. And that's why we fully expect people to hear these studies, looking at biblical evidence for the end of the world in 2033, and to maybe give it a listen out of curiosity. And because everybody can see the insanity, the madness, the chaos that's taking place in the world, and really the destruction in a spiritual way of human society across the face of the earth. And they know something they've never seen before is happening, something extremely troubling is taking place. And so it may give them an interest when they hear something from the Bible, because deep down they know there's a God. They know they're also in trouble with that God. And so they fear deep down death, which is also a fear of the end of the world, because the end of the world will bring their death in their unsaved state. And so they check us out, and we expect they'll listen out of curiosity, hear a serious presentation, hear a serious discussion, looking at what the Bible has to say, and probably tune it out or go away from it speedily. And that's to be expected. That's to be expected. But we also know, and this is the reason we're doing it, because we're called upon to feed the sheep. That is a great multitude that God has saved, that are out there among the nations, and the Lord saved them prior to May 21, 2011. They could have been little children then. They're growing up, many of them. There could also have been adults. But there's tens of millions, scores of millions of them all over the earth. They are going to tune in, maybe same reason, curiosity. Curiosity, the world itself with climate change. And some saying, oh, the end of the world may come, and people talking about nuclear war, and the chaotic madness that seems to be everywhere, the division that is in every nation. These things are troubling. God's wrath really is what's troubling the inhabitants of the earth through these things. And so they will hear and check it out and be drawn. The Bible speaks of the drawing of God's elect. It will draw them. Any truth from the Bible, the Lord could use to draw them ever closer to himself. Their ears will hear the particular character of what is being said. That is truth. Truth, because in a world of darkness, in a world that's immersed in deceitfulness and lies, truth has an extremely, extremely distinctive ring to it. It is that light that shines in the darkness that cannot be mistaken. Now, those of the world do see its distinctive quality, yet they have no ears to hear it. But those that are given ears to hear it are drawn by it and to it, and God will draw his people to it, and they will be comforted. Remember, we looked at that, or went over that a few studies back. 1 Thessalonians 4:15-18. In verses 15 through 17, God describes the coming of Christ, the day of resurrection, the day of the rapture. And when is the rapture? The last day. Same with the resurrection. The resurrection precedes the rapture, maybe momentarily, as far as the order of events. But it happens with Christ coming. It happens with the destruction of the world, the end of the world. And then the next verse, the very next verse, after describing these things, the Lord moves Paul to write, "Wherefore, comfort ye one another with these words." Comfort, comfort. That's why the people of God will come to the Lord in these days of judgment and come to a message of judgment itself, hiding nothing, holding nothing back from those elect people. We're declaring what the Bible says. It will comfort them. It will be a comfort, a strange thing, maybe at first. They may not understand why it's a comforting thing to learn the truth about these things. But the reason is that their expectation will not be cut off, that they will receive eternal life. And it's really news. That's what the end of the world is. It's a proclamation. It's a broadcast. It's a news flash to God's people alone, to those that God has saved, that though you be troubled presently, though you be grieved in tribulation and affliction, and maybe you're sorrowful and cast down in soul, and you don't know what's happening in the earth, in your own family, in your own country, anywhere, everything looks like it's out of control. No, there's a God in control. There's a God who has measured the days. There is a God who has an appointed time and works all things according to that schedule exactly. 430 years to the selfsame day were the Israelites delivered from Egypt. And that God is reaching out through his word to you and your ears, elect child of God. Comfort. Be comforted by this information, for you will not die. You will live forever. And not only live with a heartbeat, but live in the fullest meaning of that word, life forevermore, abundance of life, a life of peace and joy and love and goodness. And with all perfection, all the rotten things of this world, all the ugliness, all of the sinful things and dirty, rotten things that we hear about and see and experience every day that we live in this life, will be gone forevermore. They will be removed and washed and cleansed away, really, with the fires of God's wrath. That they will be purged out of existence and be no more. And we will not even

0: may be worried. You may be troubled. You may not want to look into these things. But we're not going to, you know, not comfort ourselves and the people of God just so to avoid your troubling or your anxiety, your fear over this. No, these things, these secret things of God belong to us. Anything God reveals belongs to us and to his people, all of us. And so we will discuss them and we will share them far and wide as the Lord allows.
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1: Well, greetings, Bible students, and welcome to today's edition of e-Bible Fellowship's Bible Quiz. In Psalm 119, verse 130, we read, "The entrance of thy words giveth light. It giveth understanding unto the simple." Okay, pilgrims, let's do this again. It's Bible quiz time. Number one, the following is the first verse of what book and chapter of the Bible? "Cast thy bread upon the waters, for thou shalt find it after many days." That's the first verse of what book and chapter of the Bible? "Cast thy bread upon the waters, for thou shalt find it after many days." Number two, true or false? Samson was a judge in Israel. Is that true or false, that Samson was a judge in Israel? Number three, in the beginning of the book of Ruth, Naomi and her husband left Israel and went into what land because of a famine? In the beginning of the book of Ruth, Naomi and her husband left Israel and went into what land because of a famine? Number four, the following is the last verse of what psalm? Who is this King of Glory? Jehovah of Hosts. He is the King of Glory. Selah. That's the last verse of what psalm? Some of you should know that. Who is this King of Glory? Jehovah of Hosts. He is the King of Glory. Selah. And number five, who said, "But ye are forgers of lies, ye are all physicians of no value"? Who said that? "Ye are forgers of lies, ye are all physicians of no value"? And we'll hear those answers in a moment.

Okay, let's hear today's answers. Number one, the following is the first verse of what book and chapter of the Bible? Cast thy bread upon the waters, for thou shalt find it after many days. That's Ecclesiastes 11, verse 1. Cast thy bread upon the waters, for thou shalt find it after many days, is the first verse of Ecclesiastes 11. Number two, true or false, Samson was a judge in Israel. That's true. Samson was a judge. You read that in Judges 15, verse 20. True, Samson was a judge. Judges 15, verse 20. Number three, in the beginning of the book of Ruth, Naomi and her husband left Israel and went into what land because of a famine? They went into the land of Moab. And you read that in Ruth 1, verse 1. Naomi and her husband left Israel and went into the land of Moab, in Ruth 1, verse 1. Number 4, the following is the last verse of what psalm? Who is this King of glory? Jehovah of hosts, he is the King of glory. Selah, that's the last verse of Psalm 24. The last verse of Psalm 24. And number 5, who said, but ye are forgers of lies. Ye are all physicians of no value. Job said that to his three friends in Job 13:4. But ye are forgers of lies. Ye are all physicians of no value. Job 13, verse 4. That's our eBible Fellowship Bible quiz for today. And may God bless your study in His Word.

The perfect words of the Holy Bible declare in Ephesians chapter 5 and verse 19, speaking to yourselves in psalms and hymns and spiritual songs, singing and making melody in your heart to the Lord. Is this verse teaching that we are to literally sing psalms and hymns and spiritual songs in our hearts to the Lord? Well, we can certainly do that, and that would not be a bad thing. But there is more to this verse than that. We know that God wrote the Holy Bible as a parable, and that to sing is the same as to speak the Word of God. When we memorize words of the Holy Bible and then speak those words to ourselves in our hearts, we are singing and making melody to the Lord. By the way, making melody is the same word as singing, so that we could say, singing and singing in our hearts to the Lord. As we go through this evil day of judgment day, let us pass our time singing and singing in our hearts unto our Lord and King.

Hi, this is Harry Dysart with eBible Fellowship. Thanks for joining us for the Psalm of the Day. As our Lord says in His Word in Ephesians chapter 5, verses 19 and 20, speaking to yourselves in psalms and hymns and spiritual songs, singing and making melody in your heart to the Lord, giving thanks always for all things unto God and the Father, in the name of our Lord Jesus Christ. Psalm 116. I love Jehovah because he hath heard my voice and my supplications.

Because he hath inclined his ear unto me, therefore will I call upon him as long as I live. The sorrows of death compassed me, and the pains of hell gat hold upon me. I found trouble and sorrow. Then called I upon the name of Jehovah. O Jehovah, I beseech thee, deliver my soul. Gracious is Jehovah, and righteous. Yea, our God is merciful. Jehovah preserveth the simple. I was brought low, and he helped me. Return unto thy rest, O my soul, for Jehovah hath dealt bountifully with thee. For thou hast delivered my soul from death, mine eyes from tears, and my feet from falling. I will walk before Jehovah in the land of the living. I believed, therefore have I spoken. I was greatly afflicted. I said in my haste, all men are liars. What shall I render unto Jehovah for all his benefits toward me? I will take the cup of salvation and call upon the name of Jehovah. I will pay my vows unto Jehovah now in the presence of all his people. Precious in the sight of Jehovah is the death of his saints. O Jehovah, truly I am thy servant. I am thy servant and the son of thine handmaid. Thou hast loosed my bonds. I will offer to thee the sacrifice of thanksgiving, and will call upon the name of Jehovah. I will pay my vows unto Jehovah now in the presence of all his people. In the courts of Jehovah's house, in the midst of thee, O Jerusalem, praise ye Jehovah. As our Lord instructs us, we read in Psalm 47, verses 6 and 7. Sing praises to God, sing praises unto our King, sing praises. For God is the King of all the earth, sing ye praises with understanding. Please join us again for the Psalm of the Day. May God's word be praised.

0: 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With his Bible study, here's eBible Fellowship's Robert Daniels.
1: I would like to speak a little bit about correction. You know, God, he corrects us from his word. And many people don't take corrections very well, but God's people, if we're being corrected from God's word, the Bible, we're glad for it. We're glad when we're corrected by God's word. And throughout the last many years past, God has been correcting us because we thought we had a lot of things correct from the Bible. Like we used to think that hell was a place where on the last day where people would be resurrected, saved and unsaved, and unsaved would be placed in a place called hell, and there he would be tormented forever and ever and ever. And God has since corrected us, and many people don't like that. He has corrected us about many things in the Bible. And we, God's people, we glorified and we thank God for it, that he has corrected us from the Bible. He corrects us too by trials in our life, but that's not what I want to talk about. But let's look at a few verses in the Bible where God speaks about how he corrects us by chastisements. And many, many people are going through chastisement or many form or the other, and it's for our good. Chastisements are always for our good. God has placed it in the child of God's life. In Proverbs chapter 3, verse 11 and 12, God tells us, "My son," and we know here that he's speaking to his people. He says, "My son, despise not the chastening of Jehovah, neither be weary of his correction. For whom Jehovah loveth, he correcteth, even as a father the son in whom he delighteth. Happy is the man that findeth wisdom, and the man that getteth understanding." So if you're a true believer and God has put an affliction in your life, or whatever the chastisement is, it's tough physically, but it's for our good, because God knows far more than we can ever know. So, and he's also telling you that he loves you. And, you know, he loves you, and he put these things in your life for a purpose. You know, we know that God doesn't do things by whim or caprice. You know, he does things perfectly. Even when you read through the four Gospels, and as Christ walked the earth, he didn't do things randomly. Everything he did was for purpose and for a reason, and he's teaching us something about the gospel. He teaches us. So when he did this, or he raised the dead, or he fed the 5,000, or he, whatever he did, is for a specific reason, that he would go over this city or that city, or he would go into a ship in the sea, or things like that. He's teaching us something. So in our life, if you're a true believer, he doesn't randomly do things. You know, if he delights in us, he's going to correct us. You know, let's look at another verse. Since we're here, let's look at Job. Job chapter 5, verse 17. "Behold, happy is the man whom Jehovah correcteth. Therefore, despise not thou the chastening of the Almighty." So we shouldn't, you know, grow weary at it. He could put us in a difficult situation for a long time. For a long time. And whatever the trial it may be, we be patient with it. And as we're going through it, we give God all the glory and praise for it. And another familiar passage over here too, in Hebrews, a famous one that God, you know, he put trials in our life to, in Hebrews chapter 12, verses 5 to 7. Hebrews chapter 12, verses 5 to 11. He says, "And ye have forgotten the exhortation which speaketh unto you as unto children. My son, despise not thou the chastening of the Lord, nor faint when thou art rebuked of him. For whom the Lord loveth," it's a key right there, "whom the Lord loveth, he chasteneth, and scourgeth every son whom he received. If ye endure chastening, God dealeth with you as with sons. For what son is he whom the father chasteneth not? But if he be without chastisement, whereof all are partakers, then are we bastards and not son. It says, furthermore, we have had fathers in our flesh which corrected us, and we gave them reverence. Shall we not much further be in subjection unto the Father of spirits and live? For they verily for a few days chasten us after their own pleasure, but he for our profit, that we might be partakers of his holiness. Now no chastening for the present seemeth to be joyous, but grievous. Nevertheless, afterward it yieldeth the peaceable fruit of righteousness unto them which are exercised thereby. So you see, chastisements in our life, God put it in our life for our good. He's correcting us. And when it comes, we patiently endure through it. And God knows exactly what he's doing. So we shouldn't be faint at it. Oh, you know, I've been going through this difficult thing for year in and year out. You know, or I have an illness and there is no cure for it. And it's difficult each day. So, you know, we could come to God each day and ask him to get us through the next hour, the next day, the next 5 minutes, and so on. So we patiently endure whatever God has placed in our life. He's telling us that his elect, that he loves us, and he's going to correct us as we live out our lives in this world. But also one of the other ways that God has corrected us, and many people in our day have stumbled at this. They're stumbling at the word of God. It's particularly in our day when God in his great mercy has opened to us a tremendous amount of great truth from the Bible. And many people are saying, not so, Lord. And many, as we know, has turned away from it. You know, they're holding on to the teachings that they heard during the church age of all these things that God has corrected us on, and they're holding on to it. They're not listening to the Bible, because God clearly tells us in Daniel 12 that as we get closer to the end, that our knowledge of God's word is going to increase. He's going to open the Bible to the hearts of his people, that of things that have been hid in the Bible throughout the ages that no one knew. And now, lo and behold, in our day, God has opened it up to the hearts of his people. And many are saying, not so. Now, who are we to tell God what to do? We can't know anything or learn anything from truth from the Bible unless God doesn't open our eyes to it. We can't learn it. We can't know it until God in his timing open up the hearts of his people to it. And we saw that, and you know, God used Brother Camping, gave him a platform, and he opened his eyes to a lot of hidden things in the Bible. And God used Family Radio at that time to broadcast it throughout the whole world. You know, God could use one person. Like when you look in the Old Testament, he would use a family. You know, he would use one person. And God gave him this platform, and he has opened his understanding to these things in the Bible that was hid from us. And what are we going to do as God's people? We're going to search it out. We're going to be like the Bereans. Is this really so? What he was teaching is biblical. And as God's people, we're going to search it out. And if we find it to be so, we glorify God for it, that God has opened these things to us from the Bible. But also, when you read this scripture in the Bible, like in 2 Timothy chapter 3, a very familiar verse to all of us. When you read through this verse, you see the wisdom and how God has crafted the Bible perfectly. In 2 Timothy chapter 3, verse 16 and 17, God tells us, all scripture is given by inspiration of God and is profitable for doctrine, which are teaching, for reproof, for correction. So God knows that we're human beings and we need correction in our doctrine, in our teaching. So he's given the Bible to us for our correction. Many people jump over it. They don't want to deal with that part. Well, I was taught this way in the church. That's it. So what if the pastor is wrong? What if he's not telling you the truth? Aren't you going to check him out and be corrected from the Bible? Remember, the Bible is given for our correction, it says here, for reproof, for instruction in righteousness. And you know, righteousness is Christ. That the man of God may be perfect, thoroughly furnished unto all good works. The Bible is given for our correction. And I said earlier that particularly in our day when we're being corrected, are we going to humbly, oh, I was wrong about that. You know, I've been corrected many times, you know, about God's word. And a true believer is going to glorify God and thank God for that correction. When someone has corrected you from the Bible about something that you've held in the past that weren't biblical or as faithful to God's word as we thought, and a faithful teacher corrected you about that verse. Oh man, I didn't see that. Wow. You know, we give God the glory. We thank God for correcting us from the Bible. It has to be from God's word, the Bible, and make you more faithful to God's word, the Bible. And that's how we should be if we're indeed truly a child of God. Let's look at another passage. Let's look at the book of Acts. Let's turn back over to the book of Acts. Let's read that count from Acts chapter 17, verses 11 to 15. Let me go back up a little bit. Verse 10. And the brethren immediately sent away Paul and Silas by night unto Berea, who, coming thither, went into the synagogue of the Jews. And they were more notable than those in Thessalonica, in that they received the word with all readiness of mind, and searched the scriptures daily, whether those things were so. So you see what they did. They were teaching. They heard what Paul was saying. And what do? They go and they search the scriptures. Are these things really so? Are what he's saying, is it faithful to God's word? And you go in verse 12, therefore many of them believed, also of honorable women, which were Greeks, and of men not a few. But when the Jews of Thessalonica had knowledge that the word of God was preached of Paul at Berea, they came hither also and stirred up the people. They were unbelievers. They didn't believe what Paul was saying, so they stirred up the people and so forth. And you could read on. But we should be like the Bereans of old. You know, God has opened his word to our understanding by using a faithful teacher. We're not going to take the word of that teacher, but we're going to take it, what they're saying, to the Bible and search it out to see whether these things are true or not. And that's what we should do, you know, if we're being students of God's word, we should search it out. And if it's found to be faithful, we glorify God in it. We don't glorify that person. We glorify God that he has opened his word to the hearts of that teacher, and he allowed the teacher to share it with us. And we thank God for that. Let's turn over to Acts chapter 7. Let's look at another passage here. When Paul, the Jews, they stirred up the people because, you know, obviously they didn't believe what they were saying. And, you know, many people are like that in our day, where they hear the teaching at the church age is over. You know, they go back to their pastor in the church and they start this, you know, argument over it. They don't want to hear it because they're locked into what their pastor, they were taught by their pastor, and they accept what their pastor is saying, and they never bothered to search these things out of what, you know, that you see whether these things are so or not. And we should never be that way. If indeed we're a true believer, we'll never be that way. Acts chapter 7, verse 49. Here God is using Stephen. He was bringing a message, and God has recorded it for us. And you can see how Stephen was a true believer in Christ. And you see how they reacted, just like the Jews. And you know, sad to say that many people today, in our day, they're no different than the Jews. They react this. When they hear something being taught, they react the same way. With, you know, they stir strife. They they're very argumentative against it. They just dismiss it right offhand. Oh, that's not true. But you never bothered to check it out. So many people said they're no different than the Jews of back then. But here's Stephen, he was being moved with God to say these things. And you see how he's, and this language here that God is using, you know, when you read it, and you know, you see the Jews, they were angry. You know, that what, when you bring forth truth to people, you know, they, and many people there, you see, they get angry, and here stands up on the back of their neck. You know, you could see their expression. You know, that, and here the Jews, they're reacting the same way. Let's read it. Here's in verse 49. Heaven is my throne, and the earth is my footstool. Whose house will he build? Am I reading chapter 7? Yeah. Except the Lord. Or what is the place of my rest? Verse 50. Hath not my hand made all these things? Ye stiff-necked. Because this is God's indictment against them. Ye stiff-necked and uncircumcised in heart and ears. Ye do always resist the Holy Ghost as your fathers did, so do ye. This is an indictment against them. This is strong language. Which of the prophets have been your fathers persecuted? And they have slain them, which showed before of the coming of the just one, of whom ye have been now the betrayers and murderers. See the accusation. Now they're listening to what Stephen is saying. And this accusation that, and this indictment against them that God is speaking to them through Stephen. And verse 53, who have received the law by the disposition of the angels and had not kept it? When they heard these things, they were cut to the heart and they gnashed on him with their teeth. You see, God's word is a two-edged sword, isn't it? Cuts both ways, life into life and death into death. And you see, they were angry at what Stephen was saying. And verse 55, but he, being full of the Holy Ghost, looked on them steadfastly into heaven and saw the glory of God and Jesus standing on the right hand of God, and said, behold, I see heavens open and the Son of Man standing on the right hand of God. And look at their response. Then they cried out with a loud voice and stopped their ears and ran upon him with one accord, and cast him out into the city and stoned him. See how angry they were when they heard the truth? Well, you know, this is not going to happen to us today. We're not going to be stoned to death. But when the truth is proclaimed in our day, but the church ages over and all these teachings from the Bible, you might say, man, the people in the churches who you think wouldn't react this way, but this is the way they reacted in a sense. They don't want to hear it. They stop their ears up and says, what do they do? Say, no man knows. No man knows. And so forth. You expect the world to react this way. But the churches, they did. And he goes on in verse 58. And cast him out of the city and stone him. And the witnesses laid down their clothes at a young man's feet, whose name was Saul. And they stoned Stephen, calling upon God, saying, Lord Jesus, receive my spirit. So you see their reaction when God's word was proclaimed to them, how they had murderous intention in their heart towards this faithful prophet of God. So in our day, we shouldn't expect that the world is going to receive us with open arms. People in our families, our friends, we're going to look upon as we're crazy. They thought Christ was crazy, they thought Paul was crazy. So how you think the world responds to us is going to be? So we shouldn't be surprised when men react the way they do towards the gospel and all these things that God has been teaching us from the Bible. So we shouldn't be surprised when it happens. But see, I want to look at another passage in the Bible. Let's turn over to Acts chapter 10. This has to do when Peter was on the rooftop and God said he should kill these animals and eat. And Peter says, oh, Lord, not so, Lord. So, you know, when I know me personally, when I first heard Mr. Camping spoke about the faith of Christ, it went right over my head. You know, the first time I heard him teach was, I think it was in Cherry Hill at a brunch. And I just didn't get it. Until maybe about 2 or 3 months later, I heard him speaking about it on the open forum. And the light finally dawned. Oh, man, you know, wow. You know, when, you know, I finally understood what he was saying. In that sense, I probably would say, no, Lord, not so. What are you talking about? But as time went on, I heard him say it for the 100th time, light finally dawned. And I thank God for it. I did not understand it. Here's Peter, same thing. He didn't understand what God was saying, but he obeyed. He obeyed what God was saying. Let's turn over to another passage. Let's turn over to Acts 18. Aquila and Priscilla. See, God corrects his people from the Bible. And you see the response of this person. He didn't argue with it. You know, he accepted it. That's how God's people react to the Bible. In Acts chapter 18, verse 1 to 3, let's get the context a little bit. Acts chapter 18, verses 1 to 3. Here he says, after these things, Paul departed from Athens and came to Corinth and found a certain Jew named Aquila, born in Pontus lately, come from Italy with his wife Priscilla, because that Claudius had commanded all Jews to depart from Rome and came unto them. And because he was of the same craft, he abode with them and wrought by their occupation. They were tent makers. So you see who they were. Let's turn over now to verse 24. Verse 24 of Acts chapter 18. And a certain Jew named Apollos, born at Alexandria, an eloquent man, and mighty in the scriptures, came to Ephesus. So God tells us a little bit about Apollos. He was an eloquent man, and he was mighty in the scriptures. You know, he knew a lot. But he didn't have it quite right. This man was instructed in the way of the Lord, and being fervent in spirit, he spake and taught diligently the things of the Lord, knowing only the baptism of John. So God told us what he knew. And he began to speak boldly in the synagogue, whom when Aquila and Priscilla had heard, they took him unto them and expounded unto him the way of God more perfectly. He was corrected. He was corrected by God's word, the Bible. He was took aside and they were telling him more. It was faithful to God's word, and he listened. He didn't argue with them. What they were saying was faithful, and he listened. And so should we be if we're being corrected by God's word, the Bible. We listen, we check it out from the Bible, and it will give us more understanding of that verse, and we glorify God in it. And he goes on and says in verse 27, and when he was disposed to pass into Achaia, the brethren wrote exhorting the disciples to receive him, whom when he was come, helped them much which had believed through grace. And he mightily convinced the Jews, and that publicly showing by the scriptures, so you see what he's doing, by the scriptures, that Jesus was Christ. He was corrected. He was corrected, and you could see now he glorified God in it, so he understood more and he could be more faithful in teaching God's word to the people. And so should we be, you know, when we're being corrected by God's word. And many, sad to say it, don't take correction from God's word. We should never be that way if we're a true believer. A true believer, we're going to come humbly before the word of God, and what we're going to say, oh Lord, you teach me. What do I know? I don't know anything. And we come humbly that way. And he may use a teacher to correct you, or as you're reading the Bible, a verse may, oh, I didn't see this verse, and he may open other things to you in the Bible. We're being corrected from God's word, the Bible. So we should never, you know, walk away and and wrap our holy rags around us and don't listen to God's word. God's people are going to listen to God's word, the Bible, you see, and so should we be. Let's look at another passage. Psalm 25, back of the Old Testament. In Psalm 25, our attitude as a child of God towards the Bible, you know, we know that the Bible is absolutely true. We know that the Bible is God's word, the Bible, and we're going to listen closely to it. In Psalm 25, I'm going to read the first 10 verses. And as you read through, like Psalm 119, you hear how the true believer saying, "Oh Lord, teach me thy commandments. Teach me thy way." Because none of us have 100% truth. We all have to be corrected at some point because we don't understand it all. The only perfect teacher is Christ himself. And if you notice, as Christ

teach me thy paths. So that's our attitude towards God's word, the Bible. We're asking God to show us his ways and to teach us truth because we don't know it until he opened our eyes to it. Lead me. This is our attitude should be, lead me in thy truth. You know, ultimately Christ is truth, and teach me. So you see, for thou art the God of my salvation. On thee do I wait all the day. Remember, O Jehovah, thy tender mercies and thy loving kindnesses, for they have been ever of old. Remember not the sins of my youth, nor my transgressions. According to thy mercy, remember thou me for thy goodness' sake, O Jehovah. Good and upright is Jehovah. Therefore will he, which is God, teach sinners in the way. The meek will he guide in judgment. The meek will he teach his way. So, and how he teaches us? From the Bible. From the Bible, as we follow the rules comparing spiritual with spiritual, he teaches us. All the paths of Jehovah are mercy and truth unto such as keep his covenant and his testimonies. You see, so God is the one who teaches us. You know, and we come to God's word with that attitude. Oh Lord, you teach me. In Job chapter 6, verse 24, Job chapter 6, verse 24, there we read, teach me, and I will hold my tongue, and cause me to understand wherein I have erred. See how wonderful that verse is? He was saying, teach me, and I will hold my tongue, and cause me. Who does the causing? God does. Cause me to understand wherein I have erred. So we are asking God to correct us. You know, if we teach an error or have a wrong understanding of something, we're asking God to correct us from the Bible. Let's look at another passage in Psalm 143. Psalm 143, verse 10. There we read. Here is another verse. Teach me to do thy will, for thou art my God. Thy spirit is good. Lead me into the land of uprightness. And when you say that, you read through, especially Psalm 119, you know, where when you read through that psalm where God's people are asking him to teach us. Well, we have to come to God in humility, recognizing that, you know, we don't know anything. You know, and although the world may think we're crazy, you don't worry about that. Let's look at John 8, where they were looking upon Christ as he was crazy. So we shouldn't expect any different. In John 8, we start reading at verse 47. John 8, verse 47 says, he that is of God heareth God's words. So when we're telling the world that May 21 was Judgment Day, they can't hear it. Oh, they hear the words, but because only way we're going to hear it spiritually is God give us ears to hear. He says, he that is of God heareth God's word. Ye therefore hear them not. Why can't they hear it? Because you're not of God. So when we're proclaiming these things to the world, they can't hear it because they're in spiritual darkness. In verse 48, then answered the Jews and said unto him, say not we not well that thou art a Samaritan and hast a devil? Now these people think Christ was under the power of Satan. They were totally blinded. And here Christ, who was the perfect teacher, is standing in front of them, you know, and speaking to them. Jesus answered, I have not a devil, but I honor my Father, and ye dishonor me. And I seek not my own glory. There is one that seeketh and judgeth. Verily, verily, I say unto you, if a man keep my sayings, he shall never see death. Then said the Jews unto him, now we know that thou hast a devil. Abraham is dead, and the prophets, and thou sayest, if a man keep my sayings, he will never taste of death. Art thou greater than our father Abraham?

0: which is dead. So when you read through this, you got to remember these people, the Jews, they're spiritually dead. They're blinded. They don't understand. You could see by their questions that they're spiritually blinded. And the prophets are dead. Who makest thou thyself? Jesus answered, if I honor myself, my honor is nothing. It is my Father that honoreth me, of whom ye say, so Christ said, ye say that he is your God. So, you know, they're saying that, you know, this God is their God also. You say it. In verse 55, yet ye have not known him, but I know him. And if I should say I know him not, I shall be a liar like unto you. But I know him and keep his sayings. So God is calling them a liar. You see, because they might be from the lineage of Abraham, but spiritually they're not of him. Your father Abraham rejoiced to see my day, and he saw it and was glad. Then said the Jews unto him, thou art not yet 50 years old, and thou hast seen Abraham? Jesus said unto them, verily, verily, I say unto you, before Abraham was, I am. And this really angered them. And he goes on, then took they up stones to cast at him, but Jesus hid himself and went out of the temple, going through the midst of them, and so passed by. So you see what they're trying to do. You see what's going on in their heart. As they heard Christ speaking to them, which is the word of God, they were angry, and they wanted was to kill him. So you see how what the gospel does. So my point is, as we live out in this world and people look at you as if you're crazy, it's expected that, you know, this is going to happen. But here Christ is standing in front of them, and you see, and we see what they wanted was to do to him. They were trying to kill him, you see. And also look at another passage. Turn over to John 10. In John 10, start reading in verse 19. There was a division, therefore, amongst the Jews for these sayings. This is this parable. You go back and see Christ was speaking them a parable, and he caused a division amongst them. There was a division, therefore, among the Jews for these sayings, and many of them said, he hath a devil. See, they're saying that again. And is mad. Why hear he him? So you see what they were saying. He's mad. He's crazy. You see, others said, these are not the words of him that hath a devil. Can a devil open the eyes of the blind? And it was at Jerusalem, and the feast of the dedication, and it was winter. And Jesus walked in the temple of Solomon's porch. Then came the Jews around about him and said unto him, how long dost thou make us doubt? If thou be the Christ, tell us plainly. Jesus answered them, I told you, and ye believe not. The works that I do in my Father's name, they bear witness of me. But ye believe not, because ye are not of my sheep, as I said unto you. My sheep hear my voice, and I know them, and they follow me. And I give unto them eternal life, and they shall never perish, neither shall any man pluck them out of my hand. My Father which gave them me is greater than all, and no man is able to pluck them out of my Father's hand. I and my Father are one. Then the Jews took up stones again to stone him. See, this is what the truth does to many. You know, they want to kill the Lord, stone him to death. And he goes on in verse 31. In verse 32, Jesus answered them, many works have I showed you from my Father. Which of those works do ye stone me? The Jews answered and saying, for a good work we stone thee not, but for blasphemy, and because thou, being a man, makest thyself God. They were right about that, but they didn't understand it. Christ is the God-man. He's God in the flesh. It's just like if you speak to somebody in the Muslim religion, you try to tell them who Christ is. They can't hear you and they can't see it, because spiritually, they're blinded. No matter what you show them in the Bible, you could say Christ is the Emmanuel, God with us. No. And you go over to Isaiah 9:6. He's everlasting Father, Prince of Peace, and so forth. They can't see it. You know, they're, because spiritually, they're blinded. They're blinded. So we shouldn't be surprised of that at all. Let's look at one more verse. Turn over to Psalm 102. In Psalm 102, Christ already has spoke about this in the Old Testament, that, you know, in verse 8, he says, my enemies reproach me all the day. As you see, the Jews went after him, you know, they're trying to stone him and so forth. My enemies reproach me all the day, and they that are mad against me are sworn against me. And God goes on. So you see that as God corrects us from the Bible, a true believer, our response won't be this way as the Jews. No, we're going to search the scriptures as the Bereans do. We're going to look at these things. And if these things are true, we glorify God in it. We thank God that he has opened up his word to us and correct us from the Bible. But many, as you see in our day, we thought they understood these things, May 21, and all these other scriptures that God has opened to us in our day, they're angry. They have gone back into Egypt, spiritually, so to speak. They've gone back into the churches where there is no hope. There is no hope of salvation there. And our response, as you know, if you're a true believer, we should welcome correction from God's word. Welcome it. And thank God for it, that he has corrected us, that we could be more faithful stewards of the Bible, and we could understand more. And God is still, in our day, teaching us more from the Bible. These wonderful truth have been hid from our eyes throughout the ages. Now God has made it known to his people, and he's continuing to do so, because the Bible came from an infinite mind of Almighty God, and we could never plumb the depth of the riches of God's word, the Bible. I think the true believers were going to constantly learn new things from the Bible. I think in new heaven, new earth, we're going to learn more about God and his word throughout all the ages to come. Now let's stop here and let's pray. Heavenly Father, we thank you once again for your word. We thank you, Lord, for your correction from the Bible. Oh, Lord, we thank you for these corrections when you give it to us. And we thank you for chastisements in our life of one thing or the other. It's not good for us when we're being chastised. We could be in a chastisement for a long time and losing our health, and all these things are happening to us. And we shouldn't fall into self-pity and say, why me? Why not me? But if you're a child of God, God is telling us that he loves us, and he's correcting us for our own good. Father, we pray for all of us here, our children, pray for those who are listening. And oh Lord, we thank you for your graciousness towards us. We thank you, Lord, for all the spiritual truth you have given to us. And also, Lord, we thank you for the physical things in this life that you have given to us, a home or jobs and so forth. All these things come from thy hand, and we thank you for it. Help us to walk humbly, patiently before you, Father, knowing that our time in this life is just but for a moment. Before, you know, it's not long. The only thing that is guaranteed to us is our next breath. And with that in our minds, oh Lord, help us guide our path through each moment of every day. Oh Lord, we thank you once again for bringing us here. We ask these things in Jesus' name. Amen.
1: 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To hear more of Robert's studies, visit eBibleFellowship.org. Until next time, may the Lord's perfect will be done.

0: We welcome you to eBible Fellowship's Bible Reading Program. We read in 2 Timothy 3, verse 16, "All Scripture is given by inspiration of God and is profitable for doctrine, for reproof, for correction, for instruction in righteousness." Now, let's begin our Bible Reading Program. Isaiah 62. For Zion's sake will I not hold my peace, and for Jerusalem's sake I will not rest, until the righteousness thereof go forth as brightness, and the salvation thereof as a lamp that burneth. And the Gentiles shall see thy righteousness, and all the kings thy glory, and thou shalt be called by a new name, which the mouth of the Lord shall name. Thou shalt also be a crown of glory in the hand of the Lord, and a royal diadem in the hand of thy God. Thou shalt no more be termed forsaken, neither shall thy land any more be termed desolate, but thou shalt be called Hephzibah, and thy land Beulah, for the Lord delighteth in thee, and thy land shall be married. For as a young man marrieth a virgin, so shall thy sons marry thee, and as a bridegroom rejoiceth over the bride, so shall thy God rejoice over thee. I have set watchmen upon thy walls, O Jerusalem, which shall never hold their peace day nor night. Ye that make mention of the Lord, keep not silence, and give him no rest, till he establish, and till he make Jerusalem a praise in the earth. The Lord hath sworn by his right hand, and by the arm of his strength, surely I will no more give thy corn to be meat for thine enemies. And the sons of the stranger shall not drink thy wine, for the which thou hast labored. But they that have gathered it shall eat it, and praise the Lord. And they that have brought it together shall drink it in the courts of my holiness. Go through the gates, prepare ye the way of the people. Cast up the highway, gather out the stones, lift up a standard for the people. Behold, the Lord hath proclaimed unto the end of the world, say ye to the daughter of Zion, behold, thy salvation cometh. Behold, his reward is with him, and his work before him. And they shall call them the holy people, the redeemed of the Lord. And thou shalt be called sought out, a city not forsaken. Isaiah 63. Who is this that cometh from Edom, with dyed garments from Bozrah? This that is glorious in his apparel, traveling in the greatness of his strength. I that speak in righteousness, mighty to save. Wherefore art thou red in thine apparel, and thy garments like him that treadeth in the wine fat? I have trodden the winepress alone, and of the people there was none with me. For I will tread them in mine anger, and trample them in my fury, and their blood shall be sprinkled upon my garments, and I will stain all my raiment. For the day of vengeance is in mine heart, and the year of my redeemed is come. And I looked, and there was none to help, and I wondered that there was none to uphold. Therefore mine own arm brought salvation unto me, and my fury it upheld me. And I will tread down the people in mine anger, and make them drunk in my fury, and I will bring down their strength to the earth. I will mention the loving kindness of the Lord, and the praises of the Lord, according to all that the Lord hath bestowed on us, and the great goodness toward the house of Israel, which he hath bestowed on them according to his mercies, and according to the multitude of his loving kindnesses. For he said, surely they are my people, children that will not lie. So he was their Savior. In all their affliction he was afflicted, and the angel of his presence saved them. In his love and in his pity he redeemed them, and he bare them and carried them all the days of old. But they rebelled and vexed his Holy Spirit. Therefore he was turned to be their enemy, and he fought against them. Then he remembered the days of old, Moses and his people, saying, where is he that brought them up out of the sea with a shepherd of his flock? Where is he that put his Holy Spirit within him, that led them by the right hand of Moses with his glorious arm dividing the water before them to make himself an everlasting name, that led them through the deep as an horse in the wilderness, that they should not stumble. As a beast goeth down into the valley, the Spirit of the Lord caused him to rest. So didst thou lead thy people to make thyself a glorious name. Look down from heaven, and behold, from the habitation of thy holiness and of thy glory. Where is thy zeal and thy strength, the sounding of thy bowels and of thy mercies toward me? Are they restrained? Doubtless thou art our father, though Abraham be ignorant of us, and Israel acknowledge us not. Thou, O Lord, art our Father, our Redeemer. Thy name is from everlasting. O Lord, why hast thou made us to err from thy ways and hardened our heart from thy fear? Return, for thy servant's sake, the tribes of thine inheritance. The people of thy holiness have possessed it but a little while. Our adversaries have trodden down thy sanctuary. We are thine. Thou never bearest rule over them. They were not called by thy name. Isaiah 64. Oh, that thou wouldest rend the heavens, that thou wouldest come down, that the mountains might flow down at thy presence. As when the melting fire burneth, the fire causeth the waters to boil, to make thy name known to thine adversaries, that the nations may tremble at thy presence. When thou didst terrible things, which we looked not for, thou camest down, the mountains flowed down at thy presence. For since the beginning of the world, men have not heard nor perceived by the ear, neither hath the eye seen, O God, beside thee, what he hath prepared for him that waiteth for him. Thou meetest him that rejoiceth and worketh righteousness, those that remember thee in thy ways. Behold, thou art wroth, for we have sinned. In those is continuance, and we shall be saved. But we are all as an unclean thing, and all our righteousnesses are as filthy rags. And we all do fade as a leaf, and our iniquities like the wind have taken us away. And there is none that calleth upon thy name, that stirreth up himself to take hold of thee. For thou hast hid thy face from us, and hast consumed us because of our iniquities. But now, O Lord, thou art our Father. We are the clay, and thou art the potter, and we all are the work of thy hand. Be not wroth very sore, O Lord, neither remember iniquity forever. Behold, see, we beseech thee. We are all thy people. The holy cities are a wilderness. Zion is a wilderness. Jerusalem a desolation. Our holy and our beautiful house, where our fathers praised thee, is burned up with fire, and all our pleasant things are laid waste. Wilt thou refrain thyself for these things, O Lord? Wilt thou hold thy peace and afflict us very sore?
1: Isaiah 65. I am sought of them that asked not for me. I am found of them that sought me not. I said, behold me, unto a nation that was not called by my name. I have spread out my hands all the day unto a rebellious people, which walketh in a way that was not good, after their own thoughts, a people that provoketh me to anger continually to my face, that sacrificeth in gardens and burneth incense upon altars of brick, which remain among the graves and lodge in the monuments, which eat swine's flesh and broth of abominable things is in their vessels, which say, stand by thyself, come not near to me, for I am holier than thou. These are a smoke in my nose, a fire that burneth all the day. Behold, it is written before me, I will not keep silence, but will recompense, even recompense into their bosom. Your iniquities and the iniquities of your fathers together, saith the Lord, which have burned incense upon the mountains, and blaspheme me upon the hills, therefore will I measure their former work into their bosom. Thus saith the Lord, as the new wine is found in the cluster, and one saith, destroy it not, for a blessing is in it, so will I do for my servants' sakes, that I may not destroy them all. And I will bring forth a seed out of Jacob, and out of Judah an inheritor of my mountains, and mine elect shall inherit it, and my servants shall dwell there. And Sharon shall be a fold of flocks, and the valley of Achor a place for the herds to lie down in, for my people that have sought me. But ye are they that forsake the Lord, that forget my holy mountain, that prepare a table for that troop, and that furnish the drink offering unto that number. Therefore will I number you to the sword, and ye shall all bow down to the slaughter, because when I called, ye did not answer. When I spake, ye did not hear, but did evil before mine eyes, and did choose that wherein I delighted not. Therefore, thus saith the Lord God, behold, my servants shall eat, but ye shall be hungry. Behold, my servants shall drink, but ye shall be thirsty. Behold, my servants shall rejoice, but ye shall be ashamed. Behold, my servants shall sing for joy of heart, but ye shall cry for sorrow of heart, and shall howl for vexation of spirit. And ye shall leave your name for curse unto my chosen, for the Lord God shall slay thee, and call his servants by another name. That he who blesseth himself in the earth shall bless himself in the God of truth, and he that sweareth in the earth shall swear by the God of truth, because the former troubles are forgotten, and because they are hid from mine eyes. For behold, I create new heavens and a new earth, and the former shall not be remembered, nor come into mind. But be ye glad and rejoice forever in that which I create. For behold, I create Jerusalem a rejoicing, and her people a joy. And I will rejoice in Jerusalem, and joy in my people. And the voice of weeping shall be no more heard in her, nor the voice of crying. There shall be no more thence an infant of days, nor an old man that hath not filled his days. For the child shall die 100 years old, but the sinner being 100 years old shall be accursed. And they shall build houses and inhabit them, and they shall plant vineyards and eat the fruit of them. They shall not build and another inhabit. They shall not plant and another eat. For as the days of a tree are, the days of my people, and mine elect shall long enjoy the work of their hands. They shall not labor in vain, nor bring forth for trouble, for they are the seed of the blessed of the Lord, and their offspring with them. And it shall come to pass that before they call, I will answer, and while they are yet speaking, I will hear. The wolf and the lamb shall feed together, and the lion shall eat straw like the bullock, and dust shall be the serpent's meat. They shall not hurt nor destroy in all my holy mountain, saith the Lord.
0: Isaiah 66. Thus saith the Lord, the heaven is my throne, and the earth is my footstool. Where is the house that ye build unto me, and where is the place of my rest? For all those things hath mine hand made, and all those things have been, saith the Lord. But to this man will I look, even to him that is poor and of a contrite spirit, and trembleth at my word. He that killeth an ox is as if he slew a man. He that sacrificeth a lamb, as if he cut off a dog's neck. He that offereth an oblation, as if he offered swine's blood. He that burneth incense, as if he blessed an idol. Yea, they have chosen their own ways, and their soul delighteth in their abominations. I also will choose their delusions, and will bring their fears upon them, because when I called, none did answer. When I spake, they did not hear, but they did evil before mine eyes, and chose that in which I delighted not. Hear the word of the Lord, ye that tremble at his word. Your brethren that hated you, that cast you out for my name's sake, said, let the Lord be glorified. But he shall appear to your joy, and they shall be ashamed. The voice of noise from the city, a voice from the temple, a voice of the Lord that rendereth recompense to his enemies. Before she travailed, she brought forth. Before her pain came, she was delivered of a man-child. Who hath heard such a thing? Who hath seen such things? Shall the earth be made to bring forth in one day? Or shall a nation be born at once? For as soon as Zion travailed, she brought forth her children. Shall I bring to the birth and not cause to bring forth, saith the Lord? Shall I cause to bring forth and shut the womb, saith thy God? Rejoice ye with Jerusalem, and be glad with her, all ye that love her. Rejoice for joy with her, all ye that mourn for her, that ye may suck and be satisfied with the breasts of her consolations, that ye may milk out and be delighted with the abundance of her glory. For thus saith the Lord, Behold, I will extend peace to her like a river, and the glory of the Gentiles like a flowing stream. Then shall ye suck, ye shall be borne upon her sides, and be dandled upon her knees. As one whom his mother comforteth, so will I comfort you, and ye shall be comforted in Jerusalem. And when ye see this, your heart shall rejoice, and your bones shall flourish like an herb. And the hand of the Lord shall be known toward his servants, and his indignation toward his enemies. For behold, the Lord will come with fire, and with his chariots like a whirlwind, to render his anger with fury, and his rebuke with flames of fire. For by fire and by his sword will the Lord plead with all flesh, and the slain of the Lord shall be many. They that sanctify themselves and purify themselves in the garden behind one tree in the midst, eating swine's flesh and the abomination and the mouse, shall be consumed together, saith the Lord. For I know their works and their thoughts. It shall come that I will gather all nations in tongues, and they shall come and see my glory. And I will set a sign among them, and I will send those that escape of them unto the nations, to Tarshish, Pul, and Lud, that draw the bow, to Tubal and Javan, to the isles afar off, that have not heard my fame, neither have seen my glory. And they shall declare my glory among the Gentiles. And they shall bring all your brethren for an offering unto the Lord out of all nations upon horses, and in chariots, and in litters, and upon mules, and upon swift beasts, to my holy mountain Jerusalem, saith the Lord, as the children of Israel bring an offering in a clean vessel into the house of the Lord. And I will also take of them for priests and for Levites, saith the Lord. For as the new heavens and the new earth, which I will make, shall remain before me, saith the Lord, so shall your seed and your name remain. And it shall come to pass that from one new moon to another, and from one Sabbath to another, shall all flesh come to worship before me, saith the Lord. And they shall go forth and look upon the carcasses of the men that have transgressed against me. For their worm shall not die, neither shall their fire be quenched, and they shall be an abhorring unto all flesh.

The reading of the book of Jeremiah, chapter 1. The words of Jeremiah the son of Hilkiah, of the priests that were in Anathoth, in the land of Benjamin, to whom the word of Jehovah came in the days of Josiah the son of Ammon, king of Judah, in the 13th year of his reign. It came also in the days of Jehoiakim the son of Josiah, king of Judah, unto the end of the 11th year of Zedekiah, the son of Josiah, king of Judah, unto the carrying away of Jerusalem captive in the 5th month. Then the word of Jehovah came unto me, saying, Before I formed thee in the belly, I knew thee, and before thou camest forth out of the womb, I sanctified thee, and I ordained thee a prophet unto the nations. Then said I, Ah, Lord Jehovah, behold, I cannot speak, for I am a child. But Jehovah said unto me, Say not, I am a child, for thou shalt go to all that I shall send thee, and whatsoever I command thee, thou shalt speak. Be not afraid of their faces, for I am with thee to deliver thee, saith Jehovah. Then Jehovah put forth his hand and touched my mouth. And Jehovah said unto me, Behold, I have put my words in thy mouth. See, I have this day set thee over the nations and over the kingdoms to root out and to pull down and to destroy and to throw down, to build and to plant. Moreover, the word of Jehovah came unto me, saying, Jeremiah, what seest thou? And I said, I see a rod of an almond tree. Then said Jehovah unto me, Thou hast well seen, for I will hasten my word to perform it. And the word of Jehovah came unto me the second time, saying, What seest thou? And I said, I see a seething pot, and the face thereof is towards the north. Then Jehovah said unto me, Out of the north an evil shall break forth upon all the inhabitants of the land. For lo, I will call all the families of the kingdoms of the north, saith Jehovah, and they shall come, and they shall set every one his throne at the entering of the gates of Jerusalem, and against all the walls thereof, round about, and against all the cities of Judah. And I will utter my judgment against them, touching all their wickedness, who have forsaken me, and have burned incense unto other gods, and worshipped the works of their own hands. Thou therefore gird up thy loins, and arise, then speak unto them all that I command thee. Be not dismayed at their faces, lest I confound thee before them. For behold, I have made thee this day a defenced city, and an iron pillar, and brazen walls against the whole land, against the kings of Judah, against the princes thereof, against the priests thereof, and against the people of the land. And they shall fight against thee, but they shall not prevail against thee, for I am with thee, saith Jehovah, to deliver thee. Jeremiah chapter 2. Moreover, the word of Jehovah came to me, saying, Go and cry in the ears of Jerusalem, saying, Thus saith Jehovah, I remembered thee, the kindness of thy youth, the love of thine espousals, when thou wentest after me in the wilderness, in a land that was not sown. Israel was holiness unto Jehovah, and the firstfruits of his increase. All that devour him shall offend, evil shall come upon them, saith Jehovah. Hear ye the word of Jehovah, O house of Jacob, and all the families of the house of Israel. Thus saith Jehovah, What iniquity have your fathers found in me, that they are gone far from me, and have walked after vanity, and are become vain? Neither said they, Where is Jehovah that brought us up out of the land of Egypt, that led us through the wilderness, through a land of deserts and of pits, through a land of drought,
and of the shadow of death, through a land that no man passed through, and where no man dwelt. And I brought you into a plentiful country, to eat the fruit thereof, and the goodness thereof. But when ye entered, ye defiled my land, and made mine heritage an abomination. The priests said not, Where is Jehovah? And they that handled the law knew me not. The pastors also transgressed against me, and the prophets prophesied by Baal, and walked after things that do not profit.

They have forsaken me, the fountain of living waters, and hewn them out cisterns, broken cisterns that can't hold no water. Is Israel a servant? Is he a home-born slave? Why is he spoiled? The young lions roared upon him and yelled, and they made his land waste. His cities are burned without inhabitant. Also the children of Naph and Tahapanes have broken the crown of thy head. Hast thou not procured this unto thyself, in that thou hast forsaken Jehovah thy God, when he led thee by the way? And now what hast thou to do in the way of Egypt, to drink the waters of Sihor? Or what hast thou to do in the way of Assyria, to drink the waters of the river? Thine own wickedness shall correct thee, and thy backslidings shall reprove thee. Know therefore and see that it is an evil thing and bitter, that thou hast forsaken Jehovah thy God, and that my fear is not in thee, saith the Lord Jehovah of hosts. For of old time I have broken thy yoke and burst thy bands, and thou saidst, I will not transgress, when upon every high hill and under every green tree thou wanderest, playing the harlot. Yet I have planted thee a noble vine, holy, a right seed. How then art thou turned into the degenerate plant of a strange vine unto me? For though thou wash thee with nitre, and take thee much soap, yet thine iniquity is marked before me, saith the Lord Jehovah. How canst thou say, I am not polluted? I have not gone after Baalim? See thy way in the valley. Know what thou hast done. Thou art a swift dromedary traversing her ways, a wild ass used to the wilderness, that snuffeth up the wind at her pleasure. In her occasion, who can turn her away? All they that seek her will not weary themselves. In her month they shall find her. Withhold thy foot from being unshod, and thy throat from thirst. But thou saidst, there is no hope. No, for I have loved strangers, and after them will I go. As the thief is ashamed when he is found, so is the house of Israel ashamed. They, their kings, their princes, and their priests, and their prophets, saying to a stock, thou art my father, and to a stone, thou hast brought me forth, for they have turned their back unto me, and not their face. But in the time of their trouble, they will say, arise and save us. But where are thy gods that thou hast made thee? Let them arise, if they can save thee in the time of thy trouble. For according to the number of thy cities are thy gods, O Judah. Wherefore will ye plead with me? Ye all have transgressed against me, saith Jehovah. In vain have I smitten your children. They received no correction. Your own sword hath devoured your prophets like a destroying lion. O generation, see ye the word of Jehovah. Have I been a wilderness unto Israel, a land of darkness? Wherefore say my people, we are lords. We will come no more unto thee. Can a maid forget her ornaments, or a bride her attire? Yet my people have forgotten me days without number. Why trimmest thou thy way to seek love? Therefore hast thou also taught the wicked ones thy ways. Also in thy skirts is found the blood of the souls of the poor innocents. I have not found it by secret search, but upon all these. Yet thou sayest, because I am innocent, surely his anger shall turn from me. Behold, I will plead with thee, because thou sayest, I have not sinned. Why gaddest thou about so much to change thy way? Thou also shalt be ashamed of Egypt, as thou wast ashamed of Assyria. Yea, thou shalt go forth from him, and thine hands upon thine head. For

Jehovah hath rejected thy confidences, and thou shalt not prosper in them. Jeremiah chapter 3. They say, if a man put away his wife, and she go from him, and become another man's, shall he return unto her again? Shall not that land be greatly polluted? But thou hast played the harlot with many lovers, yet return again to me, saith Jehovah. Lift up thine eyes unto the high places, and see where thou hast not been lain with. In the ways hast thou sat for them, as the Arabian in the wilderness, and thou hast polluted the land with thy whoredoms and with thy wickedness. Therefore the showers have been withholden, and there hath been no latter rain, and thou hadst a whore's forehead, thou refusedst to be ashamed. Wilt thou not from this time cry unto me, my father, thou art the guide of my youth? Will he reserve his anger forever? Will he keep it to the end? Behold, thou hast spoken and done evil things, as thou couldest. Jehovah said also unto me, in the days of Josiah the king, hast thou seen that which backsliding Israel hath done? She's gone up upon every high mountain, and under every green tree, and there hath played the harlot. And I said, after she had done all these things, turn them unto me. But she returned not, and her treacherous sister Judah saw it. And I saw when for all the causes whereby backsliding Israel committed adultery, I had put her away and given her a bill of divorce. Yet her treacherous sister Judah feared not, but went and played the harlot also. And it came to pass through the lightness of her whoredom that she defiled the land and committed adultery with stones and with stocks. And yet for all this her treacherous sister Judah hath not turned unto me with her whole heart, but faintly, saith Jehovah. And Jehovah said unto me, the backsliding Israel hath justified herself more than treacherous Judah. Go and proclaim these words toward the north, and say, return thou backsliding Israel, saith Jehovah, and I will not cause mine anger to fall upon you. For I am merciful, saith Jehovah, and I will not keep anger forever. Only acknowledge thine iniquity, that thou hast transgressed against Jehovah thy God, and hast scattered thy ways to the strangers under every green tree. And ye have not obeyed my voice, saith Jehovah. Turn, O backsliding children, saith Jehovah, for I am married unto you, and I will take you one of a city and two of a family, and I will bring you to Zion, and I will give you pastors according to mine heart, which shall feed you with knowledge and understanding. And it shall come to pass when ye be multiplied and increased in the land, in those days, say Jehovah, they shall say no more the ark of the covenant of Jehovah, neither shall it come to mind, neither shall they remember it. Neither shall they visit it, neither shall that be done any more. At that time they shall call Jerusalem the throne of Jehovah, and all the nations shall be gathered unto it, to the name of Jehovah, to Jerusalem. Neither shall they walk any more after the imagination of their evil heart. In those days the house of Judah shall walk with the house of Israel, and they shall come together out of the land of the north, to the land that I have given for an inheritance unto your fathers. But I said, how shall I put thee among the children, and give thee a pleasant land, a goodly heritage of the hosts of the nations? And I said, thou shalt call me my father, and shalt not turn away from me. Surely, as a wife treacherously departed from her husband, so have ye dealt treacherously with me, O house of Israel, say Jehovah. A voice was heard upon the high places, weeping and supplications of the children of Israel, for they have perverted their way,
and they have forgotten Jehovah their God. Return, ye backsliding children, and I will heal your backslidings. Behold, we come unto thee, for thou art Jehovah our God. Truly in vain is salvation hoped for from the hills, and from the multitude of mountains. Truly in Jehovah our God is the salvation of Israel. For shame hath devoured the labor of our fathers from our youth, their flocks and their herds, their sons and their daughters. We lie down in our shame, and our confusion covereth us, for we have sinned against Jehovah our God, we and our fathers, from our youth even unto this day, and have not obeyed the voice of Jehovah our God.

0: Jeremiah chapter 4. 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And thou shalt swear, Jehovah liveth, in truth, in judgment, and in righteousness, and the nations shall bless themselves in him, and in him shall they glory. For thus saith Jehovah to the men of Judah and Jerusalem, break up your fallow ground, and sow not among thorns. Circumcise yourselves to Jehovah, and take away the foreskins of your heart, ye men of Judah and inhabitants of Jerusalem, lest my fury come forth like fire, and burn that none can quench it, because of the evil of your doings. Declare ye in Judah, and publish in Jerusalem, and say, blow ye the trumpet in the land. Cry, gather together, and say, assemble yourselves, and let us go into the defenced cities. Set up the standard toward Zion. Retire, stay not, for I will bring evil from the north, and a great destruction. The lion is come up from his thicket, and the destroyer of the Gentiles is on his way. He is gone forth from his place to make thy land desolate, and thy cities shall be laid waste without an inhabitant. For this gird you with sackcloth. Lament and howl, for the fierce anger of Jehovah is not turned back from us. And it shall come to pass at that day, say Jehovah, that the heart of the king shall perish, and the heart of the princes, and the priests shall be astonished, and the prophets shall wonder. Then said I, ah, Lord Jehovah, surely thou hast greatly deceived this people and Jerusalem, saying, ye shall have peace, whereas the sword reacheth unto the soul. At that time shall it be said to this people and to Jerusalem, a dry wind of the high places in the wilderness toward the daughter of my people, not to fan nor to cleanse. Even a full wind from those places shall come unto me. Now also will I give sentence against them. Behold, he shall come up as clouds, and his chariots shall be as a whirlwind. His horses are swifter than eagles. Woe unto us, for we are spoiled. O Jerusalem, wash thine heart from wickedness, that thou mayest be saved. How long shall thy vain thoughts lodge within thee? For a voice declareth from Dan, and publisheth affliction from Mount Ephraim. Make ye mention to the nations, behold, publish against Jerusalem, that watchers come from a far country, and give out their voice against the cities of Judah. As keepers of a field are they against her round about, because she hath been rebellious against me, saith Jehovah. Thy way and thy doings have procured these things unto thee. This is thy wickedness, because it is bitter, because it reacheth unto thine heart. My bowels, I am pained at my very heart. My heart maketh a noise in me. I cannot hold my peace, because thou hast heard, O my soul, the sound of the trumpet, the alarm of war. Destruction upon destruction is cried, for the whole land is spoiled. Suddenly are my tents spoiled, and my curtains in a moment. How long shall I see the standard and hear the sound of the trumpet? For my people is foolish. They have not known me. They are sottish children, and they have none understanding. They are wise to do evil, but to do good they have no knowledge. I beheld the earth, and lo, it was without form and void, and the heavens, and they had no light. I beheld the mountains, and lo, they trembled, and all the hills moved lightly. I beheld, and lo, there was no man, and all the birds of the heavens were fled. I beheld, And lo, the fruitful place was a wilderness, and all the cities thereof were broken down at the presence of Jehovah, and by his fierce anger. For thus hath Jehovah said, the whole land shall be desolate, yet will I not make a full end. For this shall the earth mourn, and the heavens above be black, because I have spoken it, I have purposed it, and will not repent, neither will I turn back from it. The whole city shall flee for the noise of the horsemen and bowmen. They shall go into thickets and climb up upon the rocks. Every city shall be forsaken, and not a man dwell therein. And when thou art spoiled, what wilt thou do? Though thou clothest thyself with crimson, though thou deckest thee with ornaments of gold, though thou rentest thy face with painting, in vain shalt thou make thyself fair. Thy lovers will despise thee, they will seek thy life. For I have heard a voice as of a woman in travail, and the anguish as of her that bringeth forth her first child, the voice of the daughter of Zion, that bewaileth herself, that spreadeth her hands, saying, woe is me now, for my soul is wearied because of murderers. Jeremiah chapter 5. Run ye to and fro through the streets of Jerusalem, and see now, and know, and seek in the broad places thereof, if ye can find a man, if there be any that executeth judgment, that seeketh the truth, and I will pardon it. And though they say, Jehovah liveth, surely they swear falsely. O Jehovah, are not thine eyes upon the truth? Thou hast stricken them, but they have not grieved. Thou hast consumed them, but they have refused to receive correction. They have made their faces harder than a rock. They have refused to return. Therefore I said, surely these are poor. They are foolish, for they know not the way of Jehovah, nor the judgment of their God. I will get me unto the great men, and will speak unto them, for they have known the way of Jehovah, and the judgment of their God. But these have altogether broken the yoke, and burst the bonds. Wherefore a lion out of the forest shall slay them, and a wolf of the evenings shall spoil them. A leopard shall watch over their cities. Everyone that goeth out thence shall be torn in pieces, because their transgressions are many, and their backslidings are increased. How shall I pardon thee for this? Thy children have forsaken me, and sworn by them that are no gods. When I had fed them to the full, they then committed adultery, and assembled themselves by troops in the harlots' houses. They were as fed horses in the morning. Everyone neighed after his neighbor's wife. Shall I not visit for these things, saith Jehovah? And shall not my soul be avenged on such a nation as this? Go ye up upon her walls and destroy, but make not a full end. Take away her battlements, for they are not Jehovah's. For the house of Israel and the house of Judah have dealt very treacherously against me, saith Jehovah. They have belied Jehovah, and said, it is not he, neither shall evil come upon us, neither shall we see sword nor famine. And the prophets shall become wind, and the word is not in them. Thus shall it be done unto them. Wherefore thus saith Jehovah God of hosts, because ye speak this word, behold, I will make my words in thy mouth fire, and this people wood, and it shall devour them. Lo, I will bring a nation upon you from far, O house of Israel, saith Jehovah. It is a mighty nation, it is an ancient nation, a nation whose language thou knowest not, neither understandest what they say. Their quiver is as an open sepulchre. They are all mighty men. And they shall eat up thine harvest, and thy bread, which thy sons and thy daughters should eat. They shall eat up thy flocks and thine herds. They shall eat up thy vines and thy fig trees. They shall impoverish thy fenced cities, wherein thou trustedst with the sword. Nevertheless, in those days, say Jehovah, I will not make a full end with you. And it shall come to pass, when ye shall say, Wherefore doeth Jehovah our God all these things unto us? Then shalt thou answer them, Like as ye have forsaken me, and served strange gods in your land, so shall ye serve strangers in a land that is not yours. Declare this in the house of Jacob, and publish it in Judah, saying, Hear now this, O foolish people, and without understanding, which have eyes and see not, which have ears and hear not. Fear ye not me, saith Jehovah? Will ye not tremble at my presence, which have placed the sand for the bound of the sea by a perpetual decree, that it cannot pass it? And though the waves thereof toss themselves, yet can they not prevail. Though they roar, yet can they not pass over it? But this people hath a revolting and a rebellious heart. They are revolted and gone. Neither say they in their heart, Let us now fear Jehovah our God, that giveth rain, both the former and the latter, in his season. He reserveth unto us the appointed weeks of the harvest. Your iniquities have turned away these things, and your sins have withholden good things from you. For among my people are found wicked men. They lay wait, as he that setteth snares. They set a trap. They catch men. As a cage is full of birds, so are their houses full of deceit. Therefore they are become great and waxen rich. They are waxen fat. They shine, yea, they overpass the deeds of the wicked. They judge not the cause of the fatherless, yet they prosper, and the right of the needy do they not judge. Shall I not visit for these things, say Jehovah? Shall not my soul be avenged on such a nation as this? A wonderful and horrible thing is committed in the land. The prophets prophesy falsely, and the priests bear rule by their means, and my people love to have it so. And what will ye do in the end thereof? Jeremiah chapter 6. O ye children of Benjamin, gather yourselves to flee out of the midst of Jerusalem, and blow the trumpet in Tekoa, and set up a sign of fire in Beth Hasserem, for evil appeareth out of the north, and great destruction. I have likened the daughter of Zion to a comely and delicate woman. The shepherds with their flocks shall come unto her. They shall pitch their tents against her round about. They shall feed everyone in his place. Prepare ye war against her. Arise, and let us go up at noon. Woe unto us, for the day goeth away, for the shadows of the evening are stretched out. Arise, and let us go by night, and let us destroy her palaces. For thus hath Jehovah of hosts said, Hew ye down trees, and cast a mount against Jerusalem. This is the city to be visited. She is wholly oppression in the midst of her. As a fountain casteth out her waters, so she casteth out her wickedness. Violence and spoil is heard in her. Before me continually is grief and wounds. Be thou instructed, O Jerusalem, lest my soul depart from thee, lest I make thee desolate, a land not inhabited. Thus saith Jehovah of hosts, They shall thoroughly glean the remnant of Israel as a vine. Turn back thine hand as a grape gatherer into the baskets. To whom shall I speak and give warning, that they may hear? Behold, their ear is uncircumcised, and they cannot hearken. Behold, the word of Jehovah is unto them a reproach. They have no delight in it. Therefore I am full of the fury of Jehovah. I am weary with holding in. I will pour it out upon the children abroad, and upon the assembly of young men together. For even the husband with the wife shall be taken, the aged with him that is full of days, and their houses shall be turned unto others, with their fields and wives together. For I will stretch out my hand upon the inhabitants of the land, saith Jehovah. For from the least of them even unto the greatest of them, everyone is given to covetousness, and from the prophet even unto the priest, everyone dealeth falsely. They have healed also the hurt of the daughter of my people slightly, saying, Peace, peace, when there is no peace. Were they ashamed when they had committed abomination? Nay, they were not at all ashamed, neither could they blush. Therefore they shall fall among them that fall. At the time that I visit them, they shall be cast down, saith Jehovah. Thus saith Jehovah, Stand ye in the ways, and see, and ask for the old paths, where is the good way, and walk therein, and ye shall find rest for your souls. But they said, We will not walk therein. Also I set watchmen over you, saying, Hearken to the sound of the trumpet. But they said, We will not hearken. Therefore hear ye nations, and know, O congregation, what is among them. Hear, O earth, behold, I will bring evil upon this people, even the fruit of their thoughts, because they have not hearkened unto my words, nor to my law, but rejected it. To what purpose cometh there to me incense from Sheba, and the sweet cane from a far country? Your burnt offerings are not acceptable, nor your sacrifices sweet unto me. Therefore thus saith Jehovah, Behold, I will lay stumbling blocks before this people, and the fathers and the sons together shall fall upon them. The neighbor and his friend shall perish. Thus saith Jehovah, Behold, the people cometh from the north country, and a great nation shall be raised from the sides of the earth. They shall lay hold on bow and spear. They are cruel and have no mercy. Their voice roareth like the sea, and they ride upon horses set in array as men for war against thee, O daughter of Zion. We have heard the fame thereof. Our hands wax feeble. Anguish hath taken hold of us, and pain as of a woman in travail. Go not forth into the field, nor walk by the way, for the sword of the enemy and fear is on every side. O daughter of my people, gird thee with sackcloth, and wallow thyself in ashes. Make thee mourning, as for an only son. Most bitter lamentation for the spoiler shall suddenly come upon us. I have set thee for a tower, and a fortress among my people, that thou mayest know and try their way. They are all grievous revolters, walking with slanders. They are brass and iron. They are all corrupters. The bellows are burned. The lead is consumed of the fire. The founder melteth in vain, for the wicked are not plucked away. Reprobate silver shall men call them, because Jehovah hath rejected them.
1: 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The nature of this program is to take a look at the hymns that have been written to glorify God.
2: Jehovah Sid Can You, Part 1. We may wonder when we hear the title of this hymn, just what does the term Jehovah Sid Can You really mean? In Jeremiah chapter 23, God is faulting Israel for the unfaithfulness of the pastors, and he speaks of a day when the Lord Jesus will come and execute judgment and justice on the earth. Jeremiah 23, verses 5 and 6 read, "Behold, the days come, saith Jehovah, that I will raise unto David a righteous branch, and a king shall reign and prosper, and shall execute judgment and justice in the earth. In his days Judah shall be saved, and Israel shall dwell safely. And this is his name, whereby he shall be called the Lord, our righteousness." In Hebrew, the Lord, our righteousness, are the words Jehovah Tsidkenu. Jehovah Tsidkenu was written by Robert Murray McShane, who lived in the early 1800s. The hymn is the testimony of an individual who never thought of God. He had no interest in where he would spend eternity. He had no sense of the danger he was in, and felt no burden of sin. When his friend spoke of the gospel, it meant nothing to him. He would read the Bible for recreation, as many did in those days, but the words had no impact on his life. But then God, in his sovereign grace, awakened him to his condition. Legal fears shook him. He trembled as he became aware of his sin and of God's law. He saw no refuge in self. He knew that he needed a Savior. His is the testimony of many sinners throughout history who had no fear of God, but the Lord came to them at some point in their life and turned them to him. In the Bible, we read about how we are helpless before God, with no hope of salvation from anything within ourselves. It is only through God awakening us and giving us his faith that we could ever see the truth and become saved. The Bible speaks about this in Ephesians 2, verses 4 to 9. "But God, who is rich in mercy, for his great love wherewith he loved us, even when we were dead in sins, hath quickened us together with Christ. By grace ye are saved, and hath raised us up together, and made us sit together in heavenly places in Christ Jesus, that in the ages to come he might show the exceeding riches of his grace in his kindness toward us through Christ Jesus. For by grace are ye saved through faith, and that not of yourselves, it is the gift of God, not of works, lest any man should boast." The lyrics in stanza 4 say, "My terrors all vanished before the sweet name, my guilty fears banished. With boldness I came to drink of the fountain, life-giving and free. Jehovah Tsidkenu is all things to me." The hymn writer was probably citing Psalm 36, verses 8 and 9, where we read, "They shall be abundantly satisfied with the fatness of thy house, and thou shalt make them drink of the river of thy pleasures. For with thee is the fountain of life. In thy light shall we see light." The lyrics go on to speak of the saved coming with boldness unto God for grace. We find support for this principle in Hebrews 4:16, where we read, "Let us therefore come boldly unto the throne of grace, that we may obtain mercy and find grace to help in time of need." Stanza 4 of this hymn concludes with the lyrics singing, "Jehovah Tsidkenu is all things to me." In Romans 8:32, we read, "He that spared not his own Son, but delivered him up for us all, how shall he not with him freely give us all things?" God's elect know that to have eternal life given to them by Jesus Christ is to truly have all things. We will continue to take a look at stanzas 5, 6, and 7 of this hymn in part 2 of our scripture and song program. Now let's listen to the hymn, Jehovah Tsidkenu.

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0: please go ahead with your call.
1: Hi, Chris. Thanks for taking my call. I have two verses in Isaiah 30, and I have a question for each one of them.
0: Okay.
1: The first verse would be Isaiah 30, 25.
0: Isaiah 30, verse 25. And there shall be upon every high mountain and upon every high hill rivers and streams of waters in the day of the great slaughter when the towers fall.
1: I'm interested in that phrase, when the towers fall. Can we relate that to Matthew 29:29, where the Lord tells us that the stars shall fall from heaven?
0: Matthew 24:29?
1: Yes.
0: Let's see. Matthew 24:29, immediately after the tribulation of those days shall the sun be darkened, and the moon shall not give her light, and the stars shall fall from heaven, and the powers of the heaven shall be shaken. No, I don't think that's in view. The stars are pointing to the elect who were light bearers or carriers of the light, and the sun, moon, and stars are the celestial lights that God has placed up in the sky. But spiritually, they identify with Christ, the Son, S-U-N, and the law of God, the Bible, with the moon that reflects the light of the sun, and the stars, the body of elect, the whole company of the elect. When God ended his salvation program, then the sun no longer gave its light. The moon removed her light, and the stars fell from heaven. So when you look up into the night sky spiritually, it's darkness. And so the idea of the stars falling from heaven would be, you could look at it as when the printing presses, I found the radio, ceased to print the Does God Love You track. And Mr. Camping pointed out at that time, everyone to be saved was saved, so we're not going to go on any more track trips. And all God's people, all over the world, the true elect children of God, we ceased from evangelization. So that would be the stars falling. We're no longer shining as lights in the world as far as the gospel unto salvation is concerned. Now, the towers... It's interesting that this word towers, now some people think of the Twin Towers in New York City in 2001, but we know that's not in view. God doesn't, sometimes people look at an outward event that takes place in the world and try to apply it to a Bible verse. But that's not what it's referring to. It is, I think, significant that we read of a tower in the book of Genesis, in Genesis chapter 11, and it is the same word, and it's Strong's number 4026, if anyone wants to look it up. And in Genesis 11... we read in verses 4 and 5, and they said, "Go to, let us build us a city and a tower whose top may reach unto heaven, and let us make us a name, lest we be scattered abroad upon the face of the whole earth." And Jehovah came down to see the city and the tower which the children of men builded. And then in verse 7, "Go to, let us go down, and there confound their language, that they may not understand one another's speech. So Jehovah scattered them abroad from thence upon the face of all the earth, and they left off to build the city. Therefore is the name of it called Babel, because Jehovah did there confound the language of all the earth, and from thence did Jehovah scatter them abroad upon the face of all the earth." We read the word tower, which is the same word, in relationship to this city that was called Babel. And yes, that's related to Babylon. That's related to Babylon. And it so happens that in the day of judgment, the city of Babylon falls. Babylon is fallen, is fallen, is a refrain that is repeated three or four times in the Bible. And when that refrain is repeated, we can understand it to say the world is fallen. The world is fallen. It is judgment day for this world. And I think that's what's in view, because the context here in Isaiah 30, this great slaughter would identify with the day of wrath, the day of judgment. And we find, as it continues on in verse 27, behold, the name of Jehovah cometh from far, burning with his anger, and the burden thereof is heavy. His lips are full of indignation, and his tongue as a devouring fire, and his breath as an overflowing stream shall reach to the midst of the neck to sift the nations with the sieve of vanity. And there shall be a bridle in the jaws of the people, causing them to err. And it continues, speaking of indignation and God's anger. So it would appear to tie in to judgment day on the world. When God caused Babylon to fall, and he did liken Babylon, or this city of Babel, where the tower was being built, God likened that to Babel, which is a form of Babylon. And so I think there is a connection there. But thank you.
1: So this verse is actually talking about 5:21-11?
0: Yes. And all these days thereafter. It's the prolonged judgment day period from what I can see. But thank you.

May 21st, 2011 began a time of trouble and desolation and much division. And based on much convincing evidence from the Holy Bible, the end could come sometime in the year 2033. In many places, the Holy Bible speaks often about this time, and one such place is in Revelation 19, verses 11 through 16, where we read, "And I saw heaven opened, and behold, a white horse, and he that sat upon him was called Faithful and True, and in righteousness he doth judge and make war. His eyes were as a flame of fire, and on his head were many crowns, and he had a name written, that no man knew but he himself. And he was clothed with a vesture dipped in blood, and his name is called the Word of God. And the armies which were in heaven followed him upon white horses, clothed in fine linen, white and clean. And out of his mouth goeth a sharp sword, that with it he should smite the nations, and he shall rule them with a rod of iron. And he treadeth the winepress of the fierceness and wrath of Almighty God. And he hath on his vesture and on his thigh a name written, King of Kings and Lord of Lords."

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1: Good evening and welcome to eBible Fellowship's Bible Study in the Book of Genesis. Tonight is study number 29 of Genesis chapter 8. And we're looking at the last verse, verse 22. While the earth remaineth, seed time and harvest, and cold and heat, and summer and winter, and day and night shall not cease. Now we saw in our last study that this does have a practical application that lets us know that the world will continue in its usual course with time, 24-hour days, the typical month period, the typical year period. The seasons will turn as they have throughout time, all the way until the very end of the world. And that's helpful because we know that Judgment Day, which began on May 21, 2011, and the biblical language that speaks of the darkening of the sun, moon, and stars over a period of days, that it cannot be a literal occurrence of the literal sun, moon, and stars. It cannot possibly be happening to them. It has to be a spiritual reference to what the sun, moon, and stars represent. And so that's helpful. Now, when we turn to this verse and we look at it spiritually, Genesis 8, verse 22, some have seen the wording of seed time and harvest, for example, and they recognize seed time as having spiritual meaning in the Bible, and also harvest. And so they have put forth that because Genesis 8, 22 tells us that seed time and harvest will not cease until the end of the world, that is, the world will continue to operate as normal, and all the way to the end there will be spiritual seed time and harvest. They then say that means we continue to bring the gospel and sow the seed of the gospel all the way until the end of the world. We don't stop, in other words, until Christ literally, physically destroys the earth. It's the very end of the world. It's the last day. And they say this based on this verse because really there's nothing else to base it on. When we search the Bible, we find overwhelming evidence for a spiritual judgment for God's people to be left on the earth throughout a period of time, and that time is a time of spiritual darkness, where just again and again and again, God speaks of putting out the light of the gospel, of ending his salvation program. That's what the darkened sun, the moon not giving her light, means. It's what the light of the candle no longer shining means. And we could just provide a long list of Bible verses that point to an end of salvation, which comes in a period of darkness after the tribulation. So to offset this enormous amount of scripture, people have gone pretty much primarily to this verse, and they've said, well, you see, it can't be, because seed time and harvest must continue all the way until the end. It'll not cease. And so you can't cease sharing the gospel or evangelizing the earth, sowing the seed with the hope and expectation God will save someone. That's how the gospel has been sown traditionally throughout the church age. Even in the latter rain period, we go around with the word of God, we spread it, and it falls upon the hearts of men. And then we pray and hope and wait for the Lord to bless it, to save people. and some he would, and most he would not. But at least we had that hope. Yet that is not the case with the time after the tribulation. It's no longer a time of sowing seed. It's judgment day. And judgment day goes hand in hand with harvest, with reaping what has been sown. Well, why does it say then? Why does it pair up these things? Seed time and harvest, cold and heat, summer and winter, day and night. And there's four pairs. Eight things are mentioned, but four pairs of things. Four pointing to universality of what's in view. And in this case, what's being said applies to the whole world. It also applies to all time. So it's a universal aspect that affects all people at all time. This will be the case all through history until the end of the world. Well, when we go to Matthew 13, and in Matthew 13, we read a lot about sowing seed and harvest. For instance, in Matthew 13, verse 3, "And he spake many things unto them in parables, saying, Behold, a sower went forth to sow. And when he sowed, some seeds fell by the wayside, and the fowls came and devoured them up. Some fell upon stony places," and so forth. And then in the explanation that Jesus gives of the parable, beginning in verse 18, it says, "Hear ye therefore the parable of the sower. When anyone heareth the word of the kingdom, and understandeth it not, then cometh the wicked one and catcheth away that which was sown in his heart. This is he which received seed by the wayside. But he that received the seed into stony places, the same is he that heareth the word, and anon with joy receiveth it. Yet hath he not root in himself, but dureth for a while. For when tribulation or persecution ariseth because of the word, by and by he is offended. He also that receives seed among the thorns is he that heareth the word, and the care of this world and the deceitfulness of riches choke the word, and he becometh unfruitful. But he that receives seed into the good ground is he that heareth the word and understandeth it, which also beareth fruit and bringeth forth some 100-fold, some 60, some 30. So we see that the sowing of the seed does indeed have to do with the sharing, the spreading of the word of God into the world that falls upon the hearts of men. Some seed takes no root and so forth, but here and there, some seed falls on good ground and produces fruit. So we see that. We also have in the same chapter of Matthew 13 that there's another parable of the wheat and the tares. In verse 24, it says, "Another parable put he forth unto them, saying, The kingdom of heaven is likened unto a man which sowed good seed in his field." And again, seed is being sown, and we know that relates to the sharing of the gospel upon the hearts of men. Then it says in verse 25, "But while men slept, his enemy came and sowed tares among the wheat, and went his way. But when the blade was sprung up and brought forth fruit, then appeared the tares also. So the servants of the householder came and said unto him, Sir, didst not thou sow good seed in thy field? From whence then hath it tares? He said unto them, An enemy hath done this. The servants said unto him, Wilt thou then that we go and gather them up? But he said, Nay, lest while ye gather up the tares, ye root up also the wheat with them. Let both grow together until the harvest. And in the time of harvest, I will say to the reapers, Gather ye together first the tares and bind them in bundles to burn them, but gather the wheat into my barn." Now, when we look at the spiritual meaning of this parable of the wheat and the tares, we know that the sowing of seed, where the good seed sowed by Christ, took place over the course of 1955 years during the church age. And we also know that the enemy, Satan, sowed his tares among the wheat during the identical period of time, 1955 years of the church age. And the important thing in this parable concerning our understanding of Genesis 8, verse 22, seed time and harvest joined together as a pair, is that the seed time, as recorded in this parable in beginning in verse 24 through 30, takes place over a span of almost 2,000 years. And harvest is not permitted. Harvest was refused when the servants said, wilt thou then and we go and gather them up? That's harvest. And the response was, nay, lest while ye gather up the tares, ye root up also the wheat with them. Let both grow together until the harvest. Which tells us there's a separation. There's a distinction in season. There is sowing of wheat and tares. And that, again, was happening over almost two millennia. And there is no harvest while there is seed time, while the good seed is being sown, while the enemy was sowing tares. No harvest permitted. Harvest comes only when they're grown up. Let both grow together until the harvest time. Now, when we look a little further on for explanation, as Jesus not always, but often would speak a parable, and then he would explain it to the disciples, and he was teaching really his people, the reader of the Bible, if they had ears to hear and eyes to see, how to understand the Bible. Because the whole Bible is written just like one of Christ's parables. And so there is the parable and explanation. Jesus explained the parable in order to teach us how to understand the Bible. But anyway, it says in verse 37, he answered and said unto them, he that soweth the good seed is the Son of Man. The field is the world. The good seed are the children of the kingdom, but the tares are the children of the wicked one. The enemy that sowed them is the devil. The harvest is the end of the world, or the end of the age, and the reapers are the angels. You see how there is a definite distinction made between a time of sowing seed and a time of harvest. And we see it also in Mark chapter 4, beginning in verse 26. And he said, so is the kingdom of God, as if a man should cast seed into the ground, and should sleep and rise night and day, and the seed should spring and grow up, he knoweth not how. For the earth bringeth forth fruit of herself, first the blade, then the ear, after that the full corn in the ear. Just as in the parable of Matthew 13, let them both grow together. And so we see the growth being explained here in verse 28, as the earth brings forth of herself, the blade, the ear, the full corn in the ear. Then it says in verse 29, but when the fruit is brought forth, immediately he putteth in the sickle, because the harvest is come. You do not harvest the crop at the time you're sowing the seed. That's obvious. I'm no farmer. Believe me, I'm a city boy, and I don't know anything about farming. I never worked a farm, but I know that much, that you do not have, let's say, two brothers are working a farm. One brother is going down and casting the seed, just throwing it to the left, throwing it to the right, continuing to walk along the path of this field. And right behind him is the other brother. And he's coming along harvesting. What's he harvesting? Well, the seed was just sown. There's nothing to harvest, but he would only be ruining things, destroying whatever crop would eventually grow. You don't harvest at the same time you're sowing the seed. There's a time for everything. There's a time and a season in life, in the physical world. That's the way God has made the earth. And he has also made the spiritual times and seasons, as we read in Ecclesiastes chapter 3. It says, beginning in verse 1, to everything there is a season, and a time to every purpose under the heaven. Verse 2, a time to be born and a time to die. Now, it does happen rarely where there's a baby born and the baby dies at the same time. But for the most part, people are born at one time. They live their lives however long. They die at another time. There's a time for birth and a time for death. And, of course, we can see how that relates to God's salvation program, because the Bible speaks of being born again. So we can understand this spiritually. There's a time to be born again, and there's a time to die. And death identifies with darkness, and darkness with judgment and the wrath of God. There is a time or a season of salvation. Does God tell us that? Well, he refers to a day of salvation. And there's a time for death. A time, the Bible tells us, the sun is darkened, the moon does not give its light. A time in which men will seek death and not find it. That is salvation, death in Christ. There is a time and a season for these things. It goes on to say in Ecclesiastes 3, verse 2, a time to plant and a time to pluck up that which is planted. You see, there is the same truth that we saw in the parable of the wheat and the tares. You plant, let them grow together. Don't root them up. You don't harvest. Let them both grow together until the harvest. And, of course, the implication is at time of harvest, you're not sowing seed then. That's a different task. It's time to reap. It's time to gather what has been sown, to collect the fruit and to bring it in. It is not simultaneous where both are occurring at the same time. There are certain times and seasons for these things. If we go on, let's go on to verse 3. A time to kill and a time to heal. Now, what would killing identify with? A shut door of heaven. It would identify with a darkened sun, with a world without a gospel. And how about healing? Healing, the Lord Jesus Christ performed miracles of healing to illustrate gospel salvation. So again, there is a time for the wrath of God, the judgment of God, and there is a time for mercy and grace and salvation. And that's why the Bible says in Isaiah, seek Jehovah while he may be found. And the word while is a time reference. There is an allotted period of time given to mankind in which they could have rightly and properly sought God, besought him for mercy, cried out for all its worth, and never stop. Like blind Bartimaeus, if anyone would tell them to stop, well, you cry all the more. And I don't know how many times that I've made reference to that verse and encouraged people along those lines in the days leading up to May 21, 2011. And back then, at that time, the same critics of e-Bible now, of teaching a gospel and saying there's no salvation. Some people are very critical of us for that. They don't like that. They hate that, actually. Those that are critical of us for not saying God is merciful still today, insofar as extending the possibility of salvation to people, are some of the exact same people who said we're talking about mercy too much in the time leading up to May 21, 2011. There was this one individual, and he gave me a label of Cry for Mercy McCann, because we were emphasizing that so much. But we were emphasizing it because it was the proper time and season. It was the time that Zephaniah speaks of in Zephaniah chapter 2, in verse 2, well, begin in verse 1, gather yourselves together, yea, gather together, O nation not desired, before the decree bring forth, before the day passes the chaff, before the fierce anger of Jehovah come upon you, before the day of Jehovah's anger come upon you, seek ye Jehovah, all ye meek of the earth, which have wrought his judgment. Seek righteousness, seek meekness. It may be ye shall be hid in the day of Jehovah's anger. See, the day of anger also speaks of time, doesn't it? And we've learned from many places in the Bible that there is time after the tribulation, a time of darkness, a time without salvation, which is in keeping with the season of judgment or the time of judgment. There's a time and a season. There's a time to kill, a time to heal. There's a time to seek the Lord. And during that time that the Bible called the day of salvation, well, seek ye Jehovah while within the limits of that time, as God said to Noah, yet 7 days or 7,000 years before the flood would come and the door would shut. Within that specified period of time, before May 21, 2011, men could cry and cry and cry and beseech God just day after day after day after day until the time came. And then it was no longer before. Then once the door shut, the scriptures that encourage mankind regarding a day of salvation or a time period in which God could again rightfully be sought and beseeched for his mercy, it elapsed. There was no more time. Now time expired and the season changed. The time period went from a time of sowing to a time of harvest. There was a transition made from one time to the other. A time to kill and a time to heal. A time to break down and a time to build up. Now, that statement in Ecclesiastes 3, verse 2, just consider the church age. Remember, Jesus, in using Peter, but really speaking of himself, said, upon this rock I will build my church. And we know that it pointed to the spiritual invisible church comprised only of God's elect, but it also had an element in relationship to the corporate body, and the New Testament church was built. It expanded and went into the nations of the world and multiplied. It was built over the course of 1955 years. It was a time of building, a time of growth. Yet came the end of the church age when God began judgment at the house of God, and he broke it down, didn't he? Not one stone shall be left upon another. And so he built up the church, but there comes a time to break down. and he destroyed the church. He destroyed the corporate body, and it is no more. Again, not a stone upon another. You see, there is a season. God didn't destroy the church during the time of building it up. No, there comes the set time, the change of the season. And so the season did change from the season and time of first fruits to the end of that season and a time of famine before beginning the next season of latter rain. Well, now how does this impact our verse and our understanding of it? If we go back to Genesis 8:22, while the earth remaineth, or while all the days of earth, seed time and harvest, cold and heat, summer and winter, and day and night shall not cease. That is, let's say the farmers are sowing seed. It's seed time. And the seed time ends, and then it's harvest time. And yeah, it is around this time that people are harvesting their crops. So it's harvest time. And Christ comes. The Lord comes. And it's harvest time. It's not seed time. Well, there's been a natural progression of things. There's been the ongoing cycle. And he comes and at night. It's not the day. Well, yes, but day preceded the night. So there was no interruption of the cycle. There was no interruption of the time for seed time. The harvest followed sequentially, naturally. It's the very next thing. So anyone trying to say, well, spiritually, you see, it has to be seed time and harvest. No, spiritually, season follows season, just as in the natural world. And we had the season of seed time. We move to the season of harvest, the end of the world, judgment day. And there's been no interruption of the spiritual seasons, no stoppage and anything out of the ordinary. Likewise, there's been the day of salvation. We have progressed to the night in which no man can work. Again, there's no unusual thing about it. It's an orderly progression that happens every day, and it's an orderly progression that happens in God's program for times and seasons.
0: 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Until our next Bible study, may the Lord's perfect will be done.

0: We welcome you to eBible Fellowship's Bible Reading Program. We read in 2 Timothy 3, verse 16, "All Scripture is given by inspiration of God and is profitable for doctrine, for reproof, for correction, for instruction in righteousness." Now, let's begin our Bible Reading Program.
1: Second Samuel 4. And when Saul's son heard that Abner was dead in Hebron, his hands were feeble, and all the Israelites were troubled. And Saul's son had two men that were captains of bands. The name of one was Bana, and the name of the other, Rechab, the sons of Rimmon, a Beerothite, of the children of Benjamin. For Beeroth also was reckoned to Benjamin. And the Beerothites fled to Gittim, and were sojourners there until this day. And Jonathan, Saul's son, had a son that was lame of his feet. He was 5 years old when the tidings came of Saul and Jonathan out of Jezreel, and his nurse took him up and fled. And it came to pass, as she made haste to flee, that he fell and became lame, and his name was Mephibosheth. And the sons of Rimmon the Beerothite, Rechab and Bana, went and came about the heat of the day to the house of Ishbosheth, who lay on a bed at noon. And they came thither in the midst of the house, as though they would have fetched wheat. And they smote him under the fifth rib, and Rechab and Bana his brother escaped. For when they came into the house, he lay on his bed in his bedchamber, and they smote him, and slew him, and beheaded him, and took his head, and gat them away through the plain all night. And they brought the head of Ishbosheth unto David to Hebron, and said to the king, "Behold the head of Ishbosheth, the son of Saul, thine enemy, which sought thy life. And the Lord hath revenged my lord the king this day of Saul and of his seed." And David answered Rechab and Bana his brother, the sons of Rimmon the Beerothite, and said to them, "As the Lord liveth, who hath redeemed my soul out of all adversity, when one told me, saying, 'Behold, Saul is dead,' thinking to have brought good tidings, I took hold of him and slew him in Ziklag, who thought that I would have given him a reward for his tidings. How much more when wicked men have slain a righteous person in his own house upon his bed? Shall I not therefore now require his blood of your hand, and take you away from the earth?" And David commanded his young men, and they slew them, and cut off their hands and their feet, and hanged them up over the pool in Hebron. But they took the head of Ishbosheth, and buried it in the sepulchre of Abner in Hebron. 2 Samuel 5. Then came all the tribes of Israel to David unto Hebron, and spake, saying, "Behold, we are thy bone and thy flesh. Also in time past, when Saul was king over us, thou wast he that leddest out and broughtest in Israel. And the Lord said to thee, 'Thou shalt feed my people Israel, and thou shalt be a captain over Israel.' So all the elders of Israel came to the king to Hebron, and King David made a league with them in Hebron before the Lord, and they anointed David king over Israel. David was 30 years old when he began to reign, and he reigned 40 years. In Hebron he reigned over Judah 7 years and 6 months, and in Jerusalem he reigned 33 years over all Israel and Judah. And the king and his men went to Jerusalem unto the Jebusites, the inhabitants of the land, which spake unto David, saying, 'Except thou take away the blind and the lame, thou shalt not come in hither,' thinking, 'David cannot come in hither.' Nevertheless,

Nevertheless, David took the stronghold of Zion, the same is the city of David. And David said on that day, Whosoever getteth up to the gutter, and smiteth the Jebusites, and the lame, and the blind, that are hated of David's soul, he shall be chief and captain. Wherefore they said, The blind and the lame shall not come into the house. So David dwelt in the fort, and called it the city of David. And David built a roundabout from Millo and inward. And David went on, and grew great, and the Lord God of hosts was with him. And Hiram, king of Tyre, sent messengers to David, and cedar trees, and carpenters, and masons. And they built David an house. And David perceived that the Lord had established him king over Israel, and that he had exalted his kingdom for his people Israel's sake. And David took him more concubines and wives out of Jerusalem, after he was come from Hebron. And there were yet sons and daughters born to David. And these be the names of those that were born unto him in Jerusalem: Shammua, and Shobab, and Nathan, and Solomon. Ibha also, and Elishua, and Nepheg, and Japhia, and Elishama, and Eliada, and Eliphelet. And when the Philistines heard that they had anointed David king over Israel, all the Philistines came to seek David. And David heard of it, and went down to the hold. The Philistines also came, and spread themselves in the valley of Rephaim. And David inquired of the Lord, saying, Shall I go up to the Philistines? Wilt thou deliver them into mine hand? And the Lord said unto David, Go up, for I will doubtless deliver the Philistines into thine hand. And David came to Baal-perazim, and David smote them there, and said, The Lord hath broken forth upon mine enemies before me, as the breach of waters. Therefore he called the name of that place Baal-perazim. And there they left their images, and David and his men burned them. And the Philistines came up yet again, and spread themselves in the valley of Rephaim. And when David inquired of the Lord, he said, Thou shalt not go up, but fetch a compass behind them, and come upon them over against the mulberry trees. And let it be, when thou hearest the sound of a going on in the tops of the mulberry trees, that then thou shalt bestir thyself, for then shall the Lord go out before thee to smite the host of the Philistines. And David did so as the Lord had commanded him, and smote the Philistines from Geba until thou come to Gezer.

2 Samuel 6. Again, David gathered together all the chosen men of Israel, 30,000. And David arose and went with all the people that were with him from Baalah of Judah to bring up from thence the ark of God, whose name is called by the name of the Lord of hosts, that dwelleth between the cherubims. And they set the ark of God upon a new cart, and brought it out of the house of Abinadab that was in Gibeah, and Uzzah and Ahio, the sons of Abinadab, drave the new cart. And they brought it out of the house of Abinadab, which was at Gibeah, accompanying the ark of God, and Ahio went before the ark. And David and all the house of Israel played before the Lord on all manner of instruments made of fir wood, even on harps, and on psalteries, and on timbrels, and on cornets, and on cymbals. And when they came to Nashon's threshing floor, Uzzah put forth his hand to the ark of God, and took hold of it, for the oxen shook it. And the anger of the Lord was kindled against Uzzah, and God smote him there for his error, and there he died by the ark of God. And David was displeased, because the Lord had made a breach upon Uzzah. And he called the name of that place Perez Uzzah to this day. And David was afraid of the Lord that day, and said, How shall the ark of the Lord come to me? So David would not remove the ark of the Lord unto him into the city of David. But David carried it aside into the house of Obed-Edom the Gittite. And the ark of the Lord continued in the house of Obed-Edom the Gittite 3 months. And the Lord blessed Obed-Edom and all his household. And it was told King David, saying, The Lord hath blessed the house of Obed-Edom and all that pertaineth unto him, because of the ark of God. So David went up and brought up the ark of God from the house of Obed-Edom into the city of David with gladness. And it was so that when they that bear the ark of the Lord had gone 6 paces, he sacrificed oxen and fatlings. And David danced before the Lord with all his might, and David was girded with a linen ephod. So David and all the house of Israel brought up the ark of the Lord with shouting and with the sound of the trumpet. And as the ark of the Lord came into the city of David, Michal, Saul's daughter, looked through a window and saw King David leaping and dancing before the Lord, and she despised him in her heart. And they brought in the ark of the Lord and set it in his place in the midst of the tabernacle that David had pitched for it. And David offered burnt offerings and peace offerings before the Lord. And as soon as David had made an end of offering burnt offerings and peace offerings, he blessed the people in the name of the Lord of hosts. And he dealt among all the people, even among the whole multitude of Israel, as well as to the women as men, to every one a cake of bread, and a good piece of flesh, and a flagon of wine. So all the people departed every one to his house. Then David returned to bless his household. And Michal, the daughter of Saul, came out to meet David and said, How glorious was the king of Israel today, who uncovered himself today in the eyes of the handmaidens of his servants, as one of the vain fellows shamelessly uncovereth himself. And David said unto Michal, It was before the Lord, which chose me before thy father, and before all his house, to appoint me ruler over the people of the Lord, over Israel. Therefore I will play before the Lord. And I will yet be more vile than thus, and will be base in mine own sight, and of thy maidservants which thou hast spoken of them shall I be had in honor. Therefore Michal, the daughter of Saul, had no child unto the day of her death. 2 Samuel 7. And it came to pass, when the king sat in his house, and the Lord had given him rest round about from all his enemies, that the king said unto Nathan the prophet, See now, I dwell in an house of cedar, but the ark of God dwelleth within curtains. And Nathan said to the king, Go, do all that is in thine heart, for the Lord is with thee. And it came to pass that night that the word of the Lord came unto Nathan, saying, Go and tell my servant David, Thus saith the Lord, Shalt thou build me an house for me to dwell in? Whereas I have not dwelt in any house since the time that I brought up the children of Israel out of Egypt, even to this day, but have walked in a tent and in a tabernacle. In all the places where I have walked with all the children of Israel, spake I a word with any of the tribes of Israel, whom I commanded to feed my people Israel, saying, Why build ye not me an house of cedar? Now therefore so shalt thou say unto my servant David, Thus saith the Lord of hosts, I took thee from the sheepcote, from following the sheep,
to be ruler over my people, over Israel. And I was with thee whithersoever thou wentest, and have cut off all thine enemies out of thy sight, and have made thee a great name, like unto the names of the great men that are in the earth. Moreover, I will appoint a place for my people Israel, and will plant them, that they may dwell in a place of their own, and move no more, neither shall the children of wickedness afflict them any more, as before time. And as since the time that I commanded judges to be over my people Israel, and have caused thee to rest from all thine enemies, also the Lord telleth thee that he will make thee an house. And when thy days be fulfilled, and thou shalt sleep with thy fathers, I will set up thy seed after thee, which shall proceed out of thy bowels, and I will establish his kingdom. He shall build an house for my name, and I will establish the throne for his kingdom forever. I will be his father, and he shall be my son. If he commit iniquity, I will chasten him with the rod of men, and with the stripes of the children of men. But my mercy shall not depart away from him, as I took it from Saul, whom I put away before thee. And thine house and thy kingdom shall be established forever before thee. Thy throne shall be established forever. According to all these words, and according to all this vision, so did Nathan speak unto David. Then went King David in, and sat before the Lord, and said, Who am I, O Lord God, and what is my house that thou hast brought me hitherto? And this was yet a small thing in thy sight, O Lord God, but thou hast spoken also of thy servant's house for a great while to come. And is this the manner of man, O Lord God? And what can David say more unto thee? For thou, Lord God, knowest thy servant. For thy word's sake, and according to thine own heart, hast thou done all these great things, to make thy servant know them. Wherefore thou art great, O Lord God, for there is none like thee, neither is there any God beside thee, according to all that we have heard with our ears. And what one nation in the earth is like thy people, even like Israel, whom God went to redeem for a people to himself, and to make him a name, and to do for you great things and terrible for thy land before thy people, which thou redeemest to thee from Egypt, from the nations and their gods. For thou hast confirmed to thyself thy people Israel, to be a people unto thee forever, and thou, Lord, art become their God. And now, O Lord God, the word that thou hast spoken concerning thy servant and concerning his house, establish it forever, and do as thou hast said. And let thy name be magnified forever, saying, The Lord of hosts is the God over Israel, and let the house of thy servant David be established before thee. For thou, O Lord of hosts, God of Israel, hast revealed to thy servant, saying, I will build thee an house. Therefore hath thy servant found in his heart to pray this prayer unto thee. And now, O Lord God, thou art that God, and thy words be true, and thou hast promised this goodness unto thy servant. Therefore now let it please thee to bless the house of thy servant, that it may continue forever before thee. For thou, O Lord God, hast spoken it, and with thy blessing let the house of thy servant be blessed forever.

2 Samuel 8. And after this it came to pass that David smote the Philistines and subdued them. And David took Methegamah out of the hands of the Philistines. And he smote Moab and measured them with a line, casting them down to the ground. Even with 2 lines measured he to put to death, and with 1 full line to keep alive. And so the Moabites became David's servants and brought gifts. David smote also Hadadezer, the son of Rehob, king of Zobah, and he went to recover his border at the river Euphrates. And David took from him 1,000 chariots, and 700 horsemen, and 20,000 footmen. And David houghed all the chariot horses, but reserved of them 400 chariots. And when the Syrians of Damascus came to succor Hadadezer, king of Zobah, David slew of the Syrians 22,000 men. Then David put garrisons in Syria of Damascus, and the Syrians became servants to David and brought gifts. And the Lord preserved David whithersoever he went. And David took the shields of gold that were on the servants of Hadadezer, and brought them to Jerusalem. And from Bethar and from Berotai, cities of Hadadezer, King David took exceeding much brass. When Toi, king of Hamath, heard that David had smitten all the host of Hadadezer, then Toi sent Joram his son unto King David to salute him and to bless him, because he had fought against Hadadezer and smitten him. For Hadadezer had wars with Toi, and Joram brought with him vessels of silver and vessels of gold and vessels of brass, which also King David did dedicate unto the Lord with the silver and gold that he had dedicated of all nations which he subdued, of Syria and of Moab and of the children of Ammon and the Philistines and of Amalek and of the spoil of Hadadezer, son of Rehob, king of Zobah. And David gat him a name when he returned from smiting of the Syrians in the Valley of Salt, being 18,000 men. And he put garrisons in Edom, throughout all Edom put he garrisons, and all they of Edom became David's servants. And the Lord preserved David whithersoever he went. And David reigned over all Israel, and David executed judgment and justice unto all his people. And Joab the son of Zeruiah was over the host, and Jehoshaphat the son of Ahilud was recorder. And Zadok the son of Ahitub and Ahimelech the son of Abiathar were the priests, and Sariah was the scribe. And Benaiah the son of Jehoiada was over both the Cheretites and the Pelatites, and David's sons were chief rulers.

0: 2 Samuel 9. And David said, Is there yet any that is left of the house of Saul, that I may shew him kindness for Jonathan's sake? And there was of the house of Saul a servant whose name was Ziba. And when they had called him unto David, the king said unto him, Art thou Ziba? And he said, Thy servant is he. And the king said, Is there not yet any of the house of Saul, that I may shew the kindness of God unto him? And Ziba said unto the king, Jonathan hath yet a son, which is lame on his feet. And the king said unto him, Where is he? And Ziba said unto the king, Behold, he is in the house of Machir, the son of Ammiel in Lodabar. Then King David sent and fetched him out of the house of Machir, the son of Ammiel from Lodabar. Now when Mephibosheth, the son of Jonathan, the son of Saul, was come unto David, he fell on his face and did reverence. And David said, Mephibosheth. And he answered, Behold, thy servant. And David said unto him, Fear not, for I will surely shew thee kindness for Jonathan thy father's sake, and will restore thee all the land of Saul thy father, and thou shalt eat bread at my table continually. And he bowed himself and said, What is thy servant, that thou shouldst look upon such a dead dog as I am? Then the king called to Ziba, Saul's servant, and said unto him, I have given unto thy master's son all that pertained to Saul and to all his house. Thou therefore and thy sons and thy servants shall till the land for him, and thou shalt bring in the fruits that thy master's son may have food to eat. But Mephibosheth, thy master's son, shall eat bread alway at my table. Now Ziba had 15 sons and 20 servants. Then said Ziba unto the king, According to all that my lord the king hath commanded his servant, so shall thy servant do. As for Mephibosheth, said the king, he shall eat at my table as one of the king's sons. And Mephibosheth had a young son whose name was Micah, and all that dwelt in the house of Ziba were servants unto Mephibosheth. So Mephibosheth dwelt in Jerusalem, for he did eat continually at the king's table, and was lame on both his feet.
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Hi, this is Harry Dysart with eBible Fellowship. Thanks for joining us for the Psalm of the Day. As our Lord says in His Word in Ephesians chapter 5, verses 19 and 20, speaking to yourselves in psalms and hymns and spiritual songs, singing and making melody in your heart to the Lord, giving thanks always for all things unto God and the Father, in the name of our Lord Jesus Christ. Psalm 116. I love Jehovah because he hath heard my voice and my supplications. Because he hath inclined his ear unto me, therefore will I call upon him as long as I live. The sorrows of death compassed me, and the pains of hell gat hold upon me. I found trouble and sorrow. Then called I upon the name of Jehovah. O Jehovah, I beseech thee, deliver my soul. Gracious is Jehovah, and righteous. Yea, our God is merciful. Jehovah preserveth the simple. I was brought low, and he helped me. Return unto thy rest, O my soul, for Jehovah hath dealt bountifully with thee. For thou hast delivered my soul from death, mine eyes from tears, and my feet from falling. I will walk before Jehovah in the land of the living. I believed, therefore have I spoken. I was greatly afflicted. I said in my haste, all men are liars. What shall I render unto Jehovah for all his benefits toward me? I will take the cup of salvation and call upon the name of Jehovah. I will pay my vows unto Jehovah now in the presence of all his people. Precious in the sight of Jehovah is the death of his saints. O Jehovah, truly I am thy servant. I am thy servant and the son of thine handmaid. Thou hast loosed my bonds. I will offer to thee the sacrifice of thanksgiving and will call upon the name of Jehovah. I will pay my vows unto Jehovah now in the presence of all his people. In the courts of Jehovah's house, in the midst of thee, O Jerusalem, praise ye Jehovah. As our Lord instructs us, we read in Psalm 47, verses 6 and 7, sing praises to God, sing praises unto our King, sing praises. For God is the King of all the earth, sing ye praises with understanding. Please join us again for the Psalm of the Day. May God's Word be praised.

Greetings, everyone. This is Bob Grandy welcoming you to eBible Fellowship's program called Where's That Bible Verse? God tells us in Romans 15, verse 4, "For whatsoever things were written aforetime were written for our learning, that we through patience and comfort of the Scriptures might have hope." During this time, I'll slowly read and then repeat 5 random verses from the King James Bible, but I will not tell you where they are located in God's Word, the Bible. So listen carefully and try to identify which Bible book, chapter, and even the verse number where each verse can be found. Here's the first verse. "For the life of the flesh is in the blood, and I have given it to you upon the altar to make an atonement for your souls. For it is the blood that maketh an atonement for the soul." I'll read it again. "For the life of the flesh is in the blood, and I have given it to you upon the altar to make an atonement for your souls. For it is the blood that maketh an atonement for the soul." Here's the second verse. "But without a parable spake he not unto them, and when they were alone, he expounded all things to his disciples." And again, "But without a parable spake he not unto them, and when they were alone, he expounded all things to his disciples." Here's the third verse. "The words of Jehovah are pure words, as silver tried in a furnace of earth, purified 7 times." I'll read it again. "The words of Jehovah are pure words, as silver tried in a furnace of earth, purified 7 times." And here's the fourth verse. "I beseech thee for my son Onesimus, whom I have begotten in my bonds." I'll repeat it. "I beseech thee for my son Onesimus, whom I have begotten in my bonds." And here's the fifth verse. "To everything there is a season, and a time to every purpose under the heaven." And here it is again. "To everything there is a season, and a time to every purpose under the heaven." And we'll be back in a moment to discover where these scriptures are located in God's Word, the Bible.

All right, let's find out where today's verses are found in the Bible. Here's the first verse. For the life of the flesh is in the blood, and I have given it to you upon the altar to make an atonement for your souls, for it is the blood that maketh an atonement for the soul. That verse is found in Leviticus 17, verse 11. Leviticus 17, verse 11. And here's the second verse. But without a parable spake he not unto them, and when they were alone, he expounded all things to his disciples. We could find that verse in the book of Mark, chapter 4, verse 34. Mark 4, verse 34. Here's the third verse. The words of Jehovah are pure words, as silver tried in a furnace of earth, purified seven times. We could find that verse in the book of Psalms, chapter 12, verse 6. Psalms, chapter 12, verse 6. And the fourth verse, I beseech thee for my son Onesimus,

whom I have begotten in my bonds. That verse is in Philemon verse 10. Philemon verse 10. And here's the fifth and final verse. To everything there is a season, and a time to every purpose under the heaven. That verse is found in the book of Ecclesiastes, chapter 3, verse 1. Ecclesiastes, chapter 3, verse 1. Thank you for joining us today to discover where's that Bible verse? And remember what God tells us in Psalm 119, verse 105. Thy word is a lamp unto my feet and a light unto my path.

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And when he was seated, his disciples came to him. And he opened his mouth and he taught them. And he said,

0: Welcome to our question and answer program. Please go ahead with your call.
1: Hi, Chris. In Isaiah 60, you went over it, but I'm still not getting it. In Isaiah 60, who is the you that God is referring to?
0: In which verse?
1: Isaiah 60. I mean, it's the whole verse, but it's you can pick it up from the...
0: Yeah. It's Christ.
1: You is Christ.
0: Yeah, I know why you're asking that, because it's not spelled out. But let's go to Isaiah 60, verse 1. Arise, shine, for thy light is come. And you could tie that into Revelation 18, 1. The earth was lightened with his glory. And that's at the time of the fall of Babylon, or Judgment Day. Arise, shine, for thy light is come, and the glory of Jehovah is risen upon thee. Now, there it has to be Christ, because it's referring to his light. Your light is come, and the glory of Jehovah is risen upon you, the one whose light is come. For behold, the darkness shall cover the earth, and gross darkness the people, which is our present spiritual condition everywhere in the world. But Jehovah shall arise upon thee, again, Christ. And what is Christ, or who is Christ? The Word. So we can understand it. Jehovah shall arise upon the Word of God, and his glory shall be seen upon thee. The Bible is Christ. And it'll be the Bible who is exalted. It's the Word that is judging in the last day. It's the Word that is sending forth the people of God to feed the sheep. Everything ties back to the Word. It's in the Word that we see Christ coming in the clouds, as the clouds identify with the commandments of God. We read the commandments in the Bible. So the glory is seen upon thee, and the Gentiles, or the nations, shall come to thy light, Christ's light, or the light of the Word. Now, this isn't, we have to be careful, because we know that the gospel light is out, that the sun, moon, and stars have been, the sun's darkened, the moon's not giving her light, and the moon identifies with the law of God, and the stars have fallen. So how can we read this in connection with not only those statements in Matthew 24, 29, but many other verses? We understand it

only those that are already saved, just like the elect listeners or anybody who's an elect child of God. When we're hearing the Bible, and remember Revelation 18:1 says, the earth was lightened with his glory. And so the people of God are reading the Bible and we're being enlightened in our minds, in our souls, where, that's really our understanding. If we understand truth, that has to do with being enlightened, or there has been light shed upon this verse or chapter or whatever. And so we can receive it because we have oil in our lamps, the Holy Spirit, and that lightens the word, and that light doesn't go out. And likewise, that great multitude out there has the Holy Spirit. They already have the oil. What they may lack is the lamp. So as we go forth by God's grace, as he opens up opportunities to share this word to the world, the word of God will come, and it's the lamp, and then the oil and the lamp combine. When it reaches those great multitude already saved, they will begin to see. It will light up. And so in that sense, it has nothing to do with a sinner in darkness who's spiritually unsaved and in the darkness of his own mind. The light of the word shining in the day of judgment will do nothing to change that darkness, and that's the difference. So the Gentiles or the nations, and this would specifically be the nations of them which are saved that Revelation 21 tells us about, and the Gentiles shall come to thy light, and kings to the brightness of thy rising. Lift up thine eyes round about and see. All they gather themselves together, they come to thee. The Lord Jesus, the word of God, thy sons shall come from far, and thy daughters shall be nursed at thy side. And then thou shalt see and flow together, and thine heart shall fear and be enlarged, because the abundance of the sea shall be converted unto thee. The forces of the Gentiles shall come unto thee. And again, Christ, Christ, Christ, the word, is the one they're coming to. Now, as we carry the word, they may come to us on an individual basis or something like that. Or, you know, on a website, they may come to E-Bible Fellowship's website or whatever it is, but it's not us. It's the word. It's the word that they're actually being drawn by and coming to. So just except in a very good, positive way, when you put the nightlight out in the summer and all the bugs come, they come. Everything else is dark all around. They're drawn to the light. Well, the light of the word of God will go forth in this ever-increasing pitch-dark world. When you think it can't get any darker, it does. It's so dark that when this word comes into that city and the truth comes forth, and someone who is one of God's elect will see the shine of it, they'll be attracted to it, and they'll be drawn to it, and they will come. No man, Jesus said, can come to me except the Father which has sent me draw him. So there is a strong link between coming to Christ and being drawn by the Father. And of course, that language of coming to Christ has been perverted. It's been abused by free will gospels who implore people, won't you come to Jesus? And no,

0: That's not what the Bible's talking about. It's talking about coming, and any who are able to do so, it will be a result of the irresistible pull of the Word of God upon them. It's that letter I in the acronym TULIP, irresistible grace. Nobody can resist the pull, the draw of God once he has started to bring the person to himself. They will surely come. And that's what is so encouraging about this. And it just so happens we find in John 21, after the great catch of fish, the language of a delay in the drawing process of God's people until Jesus says, bring of the fish which you have now caught. And then Simon Peter, drew the net to land full of great fishes. And that's the word draw. And so Christ commands, then the force, the violence of the draw of the fish, and from the fish's perspective, they come to Christ. So this is an incredible, uplifting, encouraging chapter that the Lord has given us concerning events still to happen in this time period. And see, it's not all bad. It's not all fire and brimstone. It's not all damnation. This is a wonderful aspect to what God has planned for Judgment Day. It is the coming of a great multitude.
1: I have one more question.
0: Mm-hmm.
1: In verse 10, where it says, in my wrath I struck you, but in my favor I have had mercy on you. Mm-hmm. That is Christ.
0: Well, let's see. I'll start reading in Isaiah 60, verse 9. Surely the isles shall wait for me, and the ships of Tarshish first, to bring thy sons from far, their silver and their gold with them, unto the name of Jehovah thy God, and to the Holy One of Israel, because he has glorified thee. And that's referring to the house of his glory. So it's the elect who are glorified. It's the same word, beautified, that's in Psalm 149. And the sons of strangers shall build up thy walls, and their kings shall minister unto thee. For in my wrath I smote thee, but in my favor have I had mercy on thee. This is curious. This is another verse that would tie in with what we read in Isaiah 54. A little wrath. Let me make sure I quote that right. Back in Isaiah 54, for a small moment have I forsaken thee. Both great mercies will I gather thee. In a little wrath I hid my face from thee for a moment, but with everlasting kindness will I have mercy on thee. And here, again, we have mentioned, in my wrath I smote thee, but in my favor have I had mercy on thee. And I see what you're thinking. Is this Christ? And I haven't thought of that. So I won't comment on that. It's a possibility. It could be Christ. It could also be the elect in Christ or the body of Christ in some way. But thank you for bringing that up. I'm not sure.
1: Thank you, Chris.
0: Thank you for calling.
1: Thank you.
0: And

0: We welcome you to eBible Fellowship's Bible Reading Program. We read in 2 Timothy 3, verse 16, "All Scripture is given by inspiration of God and is profitable for doctrine, for reproof, for correction, for instruction in righteousness." Now, let's begin our Bible Reading Program.
1: First Kings. Now King David was old and stricken in years, and they covered him with clothes, but he gat no heat. Wherefore his servants said unto him, "Let there be sought for my lord the king a young virgin, and let her stand before the king, and let her cherish him, and let her lie in thy bosom, that my lord the king may get heat." So they sought for a fair damsel throughout all the coasts of Israel, and found Abishag a Shunammite, and brought her to the king. And the damsel was very fair, and cherished the king, and ministered to him, but the king knew her not. Then Adonijah the son of Haggith exalted himself, saying, "I will be king," and he prepared himself chariots and horsemen, and 50 men to run before him. And his father had not displeased him at any time in saying, "Why hast thou done so?" And he also was a very goodly man, and his mother bare him after Absalom. And he conferred with Joab the son of Zeruiah, and with Abiathar the priest, and they following Adonijah helped him. But Zadok the priest, and Benaiah the son of Jehoiada, and Nathan the prophet, and Shimei and Rei, and the mighty men which belonged to David, were not with Adonijah. And Adonijah slew sheep and oxen and fat cattle by the stone of Zoheleth, which is by Enrogel, and called all his brethren the king's sons, and all the men of Judah the king's servants. But Nathan the prophet and Benaiah and the mighty men and Solomon his brother he called not. Wherefore Nathan spake unto Bathsheba, the mother of Solomon, saying, "Hast thou not heard that Adonijah the son of Haggith doth reign, and David our lord knoweth it not? Now therefore come, let me, I pray thee, give thee counsel, that thou mayest serve thine own life, and the life of thy son Solomon. Go and get thee in unto King David, and say unto him, Didst thou not, my lord, O king, swear unto thine handmaid, saying, Assuredly Solomon thy son shall reign after me, and he shall sit upon my throne? Why then doth Adonijah reign? Behold, whilst thou yet talkest there with the king, I also will come in after thee, and confirm thy words." And Bathsheba went in unto the king into the chamber, and the king was very old. And Abishag the Shunammite ministered unto the king. And Bathsheba bowed and did obeisance unto the king, and the king said, "What wouldst thou?" And she said unto him, "My lord, thou swearest by the Lord thy God unto thine handmaid, saying, Assuredly Solomon thy son shall reign after me, and he shall sit upon my throne. And now, behold, Adonijah reigneth. And now, my lord the king, thou knowest it not. And he hath slain oxen and fat cattle and sheep in abundance, and hath called all the sons of the king, and Abiathar the priest, and Joab the captain of the host. But Solomon thy servant hath he not called. And thou, my lord, O king, the eyes of all Israel are upon thee, that thou shouldst tell them who shall sit upon the throne of my lord the king after him. Otherwise it shall come to pass, when my lord the king shall sleep with his fathers, that I and my son Solomon shall be counted offenders." And lo, while she yet talked with the king, Nathan the prophet also came in. And they told the king, saying, "Behold Nathan the prophet." And when he was come in before the king, he bowed himself before the king with his face to the ground. And Nathan said, "My lord, O king, hast thou said, Adonijah shall reign after me, and he shall sit upon my throne? For he is gone down this day, and hath slain oxen and fat cattle and sheep in abundance, and hath called all the king's sons, and the captains of the host, and Abiathar the priest. And behold, they eat and drink before him, and say, God save King Adonijah. But me, even me thy servant, and Zadok the priest, and Benaiah the son of Jehoiada, and thy servant Solomon hath he not called. Is this thing done by my lord the king, and thou hast not shewed it unto thy servant, who should sit on the throne of my lord the king after him?" Then King David answered and said, "Call me Bathsheba." And she came into the king's presence and stood before the king. And the king sware and said, As the Lord liveth that hath redeemed my soul out of all distress, even as I swear unto thee by the Lord God of Israel, saying, Assuredly Solomon thy son shall reign after me, and he shall sit upon my throne in my stead. Even so will I certainly do this day. Then Bathsheba bowed with her face to the earth, and did reverence to the king, and said, Let my lord King David live forever. And King David said, Call me Zadok the priest, and Nathan the prophet, and Benaiah the son of Jehoiada. And they came before the king. The king also said unto them, Take with you the servants of your lord, and cause Solomon my son to ride upon mine own mule, and bring him down to Gihon. And let Zadok the priest and Nathan the prophet anoint him there king over Israel, and blow ye with the trumpet, and say, God save King Solomon. Then he shall come up after him, that he may come and sit upon my throne. For he shall be king in my stead, and I have appointed him to be ruler over Israel and over Judah. And Benaiah the son of Jehoiada answered the king and said, Amen. The Lord God of my lord the king say so too. As the Lord hath been with my lord the king, even so be he with Solomon, and make his throne greater than the throne of my lord King David. So Zadok the priest, and Nathan the prophet, and Benaiah the son of Jehoiada, and the Cherethites, and the Pelethites went down, and caused Solomon to ride upon King David's mule, and brought him to Gihon. And Zadok the priest took an horn of oil out of the tabernacle, and anointed Solomon. And they blew the trumpet, and all the people said, God save King Solomon. And all the people came up after him, and the people piped with pipes, and rejoiced with great joy, so that the earth rent with the sound of them. And Adonijah and all the guests that were with him heard it as they made an end of eating. And when Joab heard the sound of the trumpet, he said, Wherefore is this noise of the city, being in an uproar? And while yet he spake, behold, Jonathan the son of Abiathar the priest came. And Adonijah said unto him, Come in, for thou art a valiant man, and bringest good tidings. And Jonathan answered and said to Adonijah, Verily our lord King David hath made Solomon king. And the king hath sent with him Zadok the priest, and Nathan the prophet, and Benaiah the son of Jehoiada, and the Cherethites, and the Pelethites, and they have caused him to ride upon the king's mule. And Zadok the priest and Nathan the prophet have anointed him king in Gihon. And they are come up from thence rejoicing, so that the city rang again. This is the noise that ye have heard. And also Solomon sitteth on the throne of the kingdom. And moreover the king's servants came to bless our lord King David, saying, God make the name of Solomon better than thy name, and make his throne greater than thy throne. And the king bowed himself upon the bed. And also thus said the king, Blessed be the Lord God of Israel, which hath given one to sit on my throne this day, mine eyes even seeing it. And all the guests that were with Adonijah were afraid, and rose up, and went every man his way. And Adonijah feared because of Solomon, and arose, and went, and caught hold of the horns of the altar. And it was told Solomon, saying, Behold, Adonijah feareth King Solomon. For lo, he hath caught hold on the horns of the altar, saying, Let King Solomon swear unto me this day that he will not slay his servant with the sword. And Solomon said, If he will shew himself a worthy man, there shall not an hair of him fall to the earth, but if wickedness shall be found in him, he shall die. So King Solomon sent, and they brought him down from the altar, and he came and bowed himself to King Solomon. And Solomon said unto him, Go to thine house. 1 Kings 2. Now the days of David drew nigh that he should die, and he charged Solomon his son, saying, I go the way of all the earth. Be thou strong, therefore, and shew thyself a man. And keep the charge of the Lord thy God to walk in his ways, to keep his statutes and his commandments and his judgments and his testimonies, as is written in the law of Moses, that thou mayest prosper in all that thou doest, and whithersoever thou turnest thyself. That the Lord may continue his word which he spake concerning me, saying, If thy children take heed to thy way, to walk before me in truth with all their heart and with all their soul, there shall not fail thee, said he, a man on the throne of Israel. Moreover, thou knowest also what Joab the son of Zeruiah did to me, and what he did to the two captains of the hosts of Israel, unto Abner the son of Ner, and unto Amasa, the son of Jetha, whom he slew, and shed the blood of war in peace, and put the blood of war upon his girdle that was about his loins, and in his shoes that were on his feet. Do therefore according to thy wisdom, and let not his hoar head go down to the grave in peace. But shew kindness unto the sons of Barzillai the Gileadite, and let them be those that eat at thy table. For so they came to me when I fled before Absalom thy brother. And behold, thou hast with thee Shimei the son of Gera, a Benjamite of Bahurim, which cursed me with a grievous curse in the day when I went to Mahanaim. But he came down to meet me at Jordan, and I swear to him by the Lord, saying, I will not put thee to death with the sword. Now therefore hold him not guiltless, for thou art a wise man, and knowest what thou oughtest to do unto him. But his hoar head bring thou down to the grave with blood. So David slept with his fathers, and was buried in the city of David. And the days that David reigned over Israel were 40 years. 7 years reigned he in Hebron, and 33 years reigned he in Jerusalem. Then sat Solomon upon the throne of David his father, and his kingdom was established greatly. And Adonijah the son of Haggith came to Bathsheba, the mother of Solomon. And she said, Comest thou peaceably? And he said, Peaceably. He said moreover, I have somewhat to say unto thee. And she said, Say on. And he said, Thou knowest that the kingdom was mine, and that all Israel set their faces on me, that I should reign. Howbeit, the kingdom is turned about, and is become my brother's, for it was his from the Lord. And now I ask one petition of thee, deny me not. And she said unto him, Say on. And he said, Speak, I pray thee, unto Solomon the king, for he will not say thee nay, that he give me Abishag the Shunammite to wife. And Bathsheba said, Well, I will speak for thee unto the king. Bathsheba therefore went unto King Solomon to speak unto him for Adonijah. And the king rose up to meet her, and bowed himself unto her, and sat down on his throne, and caused a seat to be set for the king's mother. And she sat on his right hand. Then she said, I desire one small petition of thee. I pray thee, say me not nay. And the king said unto her, Ask on, my mother, for I will not say thee nay. And she said, Let Abishag the Shunammite be given to Adonijah thy brother to wife. And King Solomon answered and said unto his mother, And why dost thou ask Abishag the Shunammite for Adonijah? Ask for him the kingdom also, for he is mine elder brother, even for him and for Abiathar the priest and for Joab the son of Zeruiah. Then King Solomon sware by the Lord, saying, God do so to me, and more also, if Adonijah have not spoken this word against his own life. Now therefore, as the Lord liveth, which hath established me, and set me on the throne of David my father, and who hath made me an house, as he promised, Adonijah shall be put to death this day. And King Solomon sent by the hand of Benaiah the son of Jehoiada, and he fell upon him that he died. And unto Abiathar the priest said the king, Get thee to Anatoth, unto thine own fields, for thou art worthy of death. But I will not at this time put thee to death, because thou bearest the ark of the Lord God before David my father, and because thou hast been afflicted in all wherein my father was afflicted. So Solomon thrust out Abiathar from being priest unto the Lord, that he might fulfill the word of the Lord which he spake concerning the house of Eli in Shiloh. Then tidings came to Joab, for Joab had turned after Adonijah, though he turned not after Absalom. And Joab fled unto the tabernacle of the Lord, and caught hold on the horns of the altar. And it was told King Solomon that Joab was fled unto the tabernacle of the Lord, and behold, he is by the altar. Then Solomon sent Benaiah the son of Jehoiada, saying, Go, fall upon him. And Benaiah came to the tabernacle of the Lord, and said unto him, Thus saith the king, Come forth. And he said, Nay, but I will die here. And Benaiah brought the king word again, saying, Thus said Joab, and thus he answered me. And the king said unto him, Do as he hath said, and fall upon him, and bury him, that thou mayest take away the innocent blood which Joab shed from me and from the house of my father. And the Lord shall return his blood upon his own head, who fell upon two men more righteous and better than he, and slew them with the sword, my father David not knowing thereof, to wit, Abner, the son of Ner, captain of the host of Israel, and Amasa, the son of Jetha, captain of the host of Judah. Their blood shall therefore return upon the head of Joab, and upon the head of his seed forever. But upon David, and upon his seed, and upon his house, and upon his throne, shall there be peace forever from the Lord. So Benaiah, the son of Jehoiada, went up and fell upon him, and slew him, and he was bedded in his own house in the wilderness. And the king put Benaiah, the son of Jehoiada, in his room over the host, and Zadok the priest did the king put in the room of Abiathar. And the king sent and called for Shimei, and said unto him, Build thee an house in Jerusalem, and dwell there, and go not forth thence any whither. For it shall be, that on the day that thou goest out, and passeth over the brook Kidron, thou shalt know for certain that thou shalt surely die, thy blood shall be upon thine own head. And Shimei said unto the king, The saying is good. As my lord the king hath said, so will thy servant do. And Shimei dwelt in Jerusalem many days. And it came to pass at the end of 3 years, that two of the servants of Shimei ran away unto Achish son of Maachah king of Gath. And they told Shimei, saying, Behold, thy servants be in Gath. And Shimei arose and saddled his ass, and went to Gath to Achish to seek his servants. And Shimei went and brought his servants from Gath. And it was told Solomon that Shimei had gone from Jerusalem to Gath and was come again. And the king sent and called for Shimei, and said unto him, Did I not make thee to swear by the Lord, and protested unto thee, saying, Know for a certain, on the day that thou goest out, and walkest abroad any whither, thou shalt surely die? And thou saidst unto me, The word that I have heard is good. Why then hast thou not kept the oath of the Lord, and the commandment that I have charged thee with? The king said moreover to Shimei, Thou knowest all the wickedness which thine heart is privy to, that thou didst to David my father. Therefore the Lord shall return thy wickedness upon thine own head. And King Solomon shall be blessed, and the throne of David shall be established before the Lord forever. So the king commanded Benaiah the son of Jehoiada, which went out and fell upon him, that he died. And the kingdom was established in the hand of Solomon.

1 Kings 3. And Solomon made affinity with Pharaoh king of Egypt, and took Pharaoh's daughter, and brought her into the city of David, until he had made an end of building his own house, and the house of the Lord, and the wall of Jerusalem round about. Only the people sacrificed in high places, because there was no house built unto the name of the Lord until those days. And Solomon loved the Lord, walking in the statutes of David his father. Only he sacrificed and burned incense in high places. And the king went to Gibeon to sacrifice there, for that was the great high place. 1,000 burnt offerings did Solomon offer upon that altar. In Gibeon the Lord appeared to Solomon in a dream by night, and God said, Ask what I shall give thee. And Solomon said, Thou hast shewed unto thy servant David, my father, great mercy, according as he walked before thee in truth and in righteousness and in uprightness of heart with thee. And thou hast kept for him this great kindness, that thou hast given him a son to sit upon his throne, as it is this day. And now, O Lord my God, thou hast made thy servant king instead of David my father, and I am but a little child. I know not how to go out or come in. And thy servant is in the midst of thy people which thou hast chosen, a great people that cannot be numbered nor counted for multitude. Give therefore thy servant an understanding heart to judge thy people, that I may discern between good and bad. For who is able to judge this thy so great a people? And the speech pleased the Lord that Solomon had asked this thing. And God said unto him, Because thou hast asked this thing, and hast not asked for thyself long life, neither hast asked riches for thyself, nor hast asked the life of thine enemies, but hast asked for thyself understanding to discern judgment, behold, I have done according to thy words. Lo, I have given thee a wise and understanding heart, so that there was none like thee before thee, neither after thee shall any arise like unto thee. And I have also given thee that which thou hast not asked, both riches and honor, so that there shall not be any among the kings like unto thee all thy days. And if thou wilt walk in my ways, to keep my statutes and my commandments, as thy father David did walk, then I will lengthen thy days. And Solomon awoke, and behold, it was a dream. And he came to Jerusalem, and stood before the ark of the covenant of the Lord, and offered up burnt offerings, and offered peace offerings, and made a feast to all his servants. Then came there two women that were harlots unto the king, and stood before him. And the one woman said, O my lord, I and this woman dwell in one house, and I was delivered of a child with her in the house. And it came to pass the third day after that I was delivered, that this woman was delivered also. And we were together, there was no stranger with us in the house, save we two in the house. And this woman's child died in the night, because she overlaid it. And she arose at midnight, and took my son from beside me, while thine handmaid slept, and laid it in her bosom, and laid her dead child in my bosom. And when I arose in the morning to give my child suck, behold, it was dead. But when I had considered it in the morning, behold, it was not my son which I did bear. And the other woman said, Nay, but the living is my son, and the dead is thy son. And this said, No, but the dead is thy son, and the living is my son. Thus they spake before the king. Then said the king, This one saith, This is my son that liveth, and thy son is dead. And the other saith, Nay, but thy son is the dead, and my son is the living. And the king said, Bring me a sword. And they brought a sword before the king. And the king said, Divide the living child in two, and give half to the one, and half to the other. Then spake the woman whose the living child was unto the king, for her bowels yearned upon her son, and she said, O my lord, give her the living child, and in no wise slay it. But the other said, Let it be neither mine nor thine, but divide it. Then the king answered and said, Give her the living child, and in no wise slay it. She is the mother thereof. And all Israel heard of the judgment which the king had judged, and they feared the king, for they saw that the wisdom of God was in him to do judgment. 1 Kings 4. So King Solomon was king over all Israel, and these were the princes which he had: Azariah the son of Zadok the priest, Elihoreph and Ahiah the sons of Shisha, scribes, Jehoshaphat the son of Ahilud the recorder,
And Benaiah the son of Jehoiada was over the host, and Zadok and Abiathar were the priests. And Azariah the son of Nathan was over the officers, and Zabud the son of Nathan was principal officer and the king's friend. And Ahisha was over the household, and Adoniram the son of Abda was over the tribute. And Solomon had 12 officers over all Israel, which provided victuals for the king and his household, each man his month in a year made provision. And these are their names: the son of Hur in Mount Ephraim, the son of Dekar in Makaz and in Shalbim, and in Beth Shemesh and Elon Beth Hanan, the son of Hesed in Arubot, to him pertained Soko and all the land of Hepher, the son of Abinadab in all the region of Dor, which had Taphath, the daughter of Solomon, to wife, Bana, the son of Ahilud, to him pertained Tanakh and Megiddo, and all Bethshean, which is by Zatanah beneath Jezreel, and Bethshean to Abel-Meholah, even unto the place that is beyond Jokneam. The son of Geber in Ramoth-Gilead, to him pertained the towns of Jair, the son of Manasseh, which are in Gilead. To him also pertained the region of Argob, which is in Bashan, 70 great cities with walls and brazen bars. Ahinadab, the son of Iddo, had Mahanaim. Ahimaaz was in Naphtali. He also took Basmath, the daughter of Solomon, to wife. Bana, the son of Hushai, was in Asher and in Aloth. Jehoshaphat, the son of Parua, in Issachar. Shimei, the son of Elah, in Benjamin. Geber, the son of Uri, was in the country of Gilead, in the country of Sihon, king of the Amorites, and of Og, king of Bashan. And he was the only officer which was in the land. Judah and Israel were many, as the sand which is by the sea in multitude, eating and drinking and making merry. And Solomon reigned over all kingdoms, from the river unto the land of the Philistines, and unto the border of Egypt. They brought presents and served Solomon all the days of his life. And Solomon's provision for one day was 30 measures of fine flour, and 70 measures of meal, 10 fat oxen and 20 oxen out of the pastures, and 100 sheep, beside harts and roebucks, and fallow deer and fatted fowl. For he had dominion over all the region on this side of the river, from Tipsah even unto Azzah, over all the kings on this side of the river, and he had peace on all sides round about him. And Judah and Israel dwelt safely, every man under his vine and under his fig tree, from Dan even unto Beersheba, all the days of Solomon. And Solomon had 40,000 stalls of horses for his chariots, and 12,000 horsemen. And those officers provided victual for King Solomon, and for all that came unto King Solomon's table. Every man in his month, they lacked nothing. Barley also, and straw for the horses and dromedaries, brought they unto the place where the officers were, every man according to his charge. And God gave Solomon wisdom and understanding exceeding much, and largeness of heart, even as the sand that is on the seashore. And Solomon's wisdom excelled the wisdom of all the children of the east country, and all the wisdom of Egypt. For he was wiser than all men, than Ethan the Ezrahite, and Haman, and Chalcol, and Darda, the sons of Mahol. And his fame was in all nations round about. And he spake 3,000 proverbs, and his songs were 1,005. And he spake of trees, from the cedar tree that is in Lebanon, even unto the hyssop that springeth out of the wall. He spake also of beasts and of fowl, and of creeping things, and of fishes. And there came all people to hear the wisdom of Solomon, from all kings of the earth which had heard of his wisdom. 1 Kings 5. And Hiram king of Tyre sent his servants unto Solomon, for he had heard that they had anointed him king in the room of his father, for Hiram was ever a lover of David. And Solomon sent to Hiram, saying, Thou knowest how that David my father could not build an house unto the name of the Lord his God for the wars which were about him on every side, until the Lord put them under the soles of his feet. But now the Lord my God hath given me rest on every side, so that there is neither adversary nor evil occurrent. And behold, I purpose to build an house unto the name of the Lord my God, as the Lord spake unto David my father, saying, Thy son whom I will set upon thy throne in thy room, he shall build an house unto my name.
Now therefore command thou that they hew me cedar trees out of Lebanon, and my servants shall be with thy servants. And unto thee will I give hire for thy servants, according to all that thou shalt appoint. For thou knowest that there is not among us any that can skill to hew timber like unto the Sidonians. And it came to pass, when Hiram heard the words of Solomon, that he rejoiced greatly, and said, Blessed be the Lord this day, which hath given unto David a wise son over this great people. And Hiram sent to Solomon, saying, I have considered the things which thou sentest to me for, and I will do all thy desire concerning timber of cedar, and concerning timber of fir. My servants shall bring them down from Lebanon unto the sea, and I will convey them by sea in floats unto the place that thou shalt appoint me, and will cause them to be discharged there, and thou shalt receive them, and thou shalt accomplish my desire in giving food for my household. So Hiram gave

and 2 months at home, and Adoniram was over the levy. And Solomon had 70,000 that bare burdens, and 80,000 hewers in the mountains. Beside the chief of Solomon's officers, which were over the work, 3,300, which ruled over the people that wrought in the work. And the king commanded, and they brought great stones, costly stones, and huge stones, to lay the foundation of the house. And Solomon's builders and Hiram's builders did hew them, and the stone squarers. So they prepared timber and stones to build the house.

First Kings 6. And it came to pass in the 480th year after the children of Israel were come out of the land of Egypt, in the fourth year of Solomon's reign over Israel, in the month Ziph, which is the second month, that he began to build the house of the Lord. And the house which King Solomon built for the Lord, the length thereof was 60 cubits, and the breadth thereof 20 cubits, and the height thereof 30 cubits. And the porch before the temple of the house, 20 cubits was the length thereof, according to the breadth of the house. And 10 cubits was the breadth thereof before the house. And for the house he made windows of narrow lights. And against the wall of the house he built chambers round about, against the walls of the house round about, both of the temple and of the oracle, and he made chambers round about. The nethermost chamber was 5 cubits broad, and the middle was 6 cubits broad, and the third was 7 cubits broad. For without in the wall of the house he made narrowed rests round about, that the beams should not be fastened in the walls of the house. And the house, when it was in building, was built of stone made ready before it was brought thither, so that there was neither hammer nor axe nor any tool of iron heard in the house while it was in building. The door for the middle chamber was in the right side of the house, and they went up with winding stairs into the middle chamber, and out of the middle into the third. So he built the house and finished it, and covered the house with beams and boards of cedar. And then he built chambers against all the house, 5 cubits high, and they rested on the house with timber of cedar. And the word of the Lord came to Solomon, saying, Concerning this house which thou art in building, if thou wilt walk in my statutes and execute my judgments, and keep all my commandments to walk in them, then I will perform my word with thee, which I spake unto David thy father. And I will dwell among the children of Israel, and will not forsake my people Israel. So Solomon built the house, and finished it. And he built the walls of the house within the boards of cedar, both the floor of the house and the walls of the ceiling. And he covered them on the inside with wood, and covered the floor of the house with planks of fir. And he built 20

20 cubits on the sides of the house, both the floor and the walls with boards of cedar. He even built them for it within, even for the oracle, even for the most holy place. And the house, that is, the temple before it, was 40 cubits long. And the cedar of the house within was carved with knops and open flowers. All was cedar, there was no stone seen. And the oracle he prepared in the house within, to set there the ark of the covenant of the Lord. And the oracle in the forepart was 20 cubits in length, and 20 cubits in breadth, and 20 cubits in the height thereof. And he overlaid it with pure gold, and so covered the altar which was of cedar. So Solomon overlaid the house within with pure gold, and he made a partition by the chains of gold before the oracle, and he overlaid it with gold. And the whole house he overlaid with gold, until he had finished all the house. Also the whole altar that was by the oracle he overlaid with gold. And within the oracle he made two cherubims of olive tree, each 10 cubits high. And 5 cubits was the one wing of the cherub, and 5 cubits the other wing of the cherub. From the uttermost parts of the one wing unto the uttermost part of the other were 10 cubits. And the other cherub was 10 cubits, both the cherubims were of one measure and one size. The height of the one cherub was 10 cubits, and so was it of the other cherub. And he set the cherubims within the inner house, and they stretched forth the wings of the cherubims, so that the wing of the one touched the one wall, and the wing of the other cherub touched the other wall, and their wings touched one another in the midst of the house. And he overlaid the cherubims with gold. And he carved all the walls of the house round about with carved figures of cherubims and palm trees and open flowers within and without. And the floor of the house he overlaid with gold within and without. And for the entering of the oracle he made doors of olive tree. The lintel and side posts were a fifth part of the wall. The two doors also were of olive tree, and he carved upon them carvings of cherubims and palm trees and open flowers, and overlaid them with gold, and spread gold upon the cherubims and upon the palm trees. So also made he for the door of the temple posts of olive tree a fourth part of the wall. And the two doors were of fir tree. The two leaves of the one door were folding, and the two leaves of the other were folding. And he carved thereon cherubims and palm trees and open flowers, and covered them with gold fitted upon the carved work. And he built the inner court with 3 rows of hewed stone, and a row of cedar beams. And in the 4th year was the foundation of the house of the Lord laid, in the month Ziph. And in the 11th year, in the month Bul, which is the 8th month, was the house finished throughout all the parts thereof, and according to all the fashion of it. So was he 7 years in building it. 1 Kings 7. But Solomon was building his own house 13 years, and he finished all his house. He also built the house of the forest of Lebanon. The length thereof was 100 cubits, and the breadth thereof 50 cubits, and the height thereof 30 cubits, upon 4 rows of cedar pillars, with cedar beams upon the pillars. And it was covered with cedar above upon the beams that lay on 45 pillars, 15 in a row. And there were windows in 3 rows, and light was against light in 3 ranks. And all the doors and posts were square with the windows, and light was against light in 3 ranks. And he made a porch of pillars, the length thereof was 50 cubits, and the breadth thereof 30 cubits. And the porch was before them, and the other pillars and the thick beam were before them. Then he made a porch for the throne where he might judge, even the porch of judgment, and it was covered with cedar from one side of the floor to the other. And his house where he dwelt had another court within the porch, which was of the like work. Solomon made also an house for Pharaoh's daughter, whom he had taken to wife, like unto this porch. All these were of costly stones, according to the measures of hewed stones, sawed with saws within and without, even from the foundation unto the copying, and so on the outside toward the great court. And the foundation was of costly stones, even great stones, stones of 10 cubits and stones of 8 cubits. And above were costly stones, after the measures of hewed stones and cedars. And the great court round about was with 3 rows of hewed stones, and a row of cedar beams, both for the inner court of the house of the Lord, and for the porch of the house. And King Solomon sent and fetched Hiram out of Tyre.
He was a widow's son of the tribe of Naphtali, and his father was a man of Tyre, a worker in brass. And he was filled with wisdom and understanding, and cunning to work all works in brass. And he came to King Solomon and wrought all his work. For he cast 2 pillars of brass of 18 cubits high apiece, and a line of 12 cubits did compass either of them about. And he made 2 chapiters of molten brass to set upon the tops of the pillars. The height of the one chapiter was 5 cubits, and the height of the other chapiter was 5 cubits. And nets of checkerwork and wreaths of chainwork for the chapiters which were upon the top of the pillars, 7 for the one chapiter and 7 for the other chapiter. And he made the pillars and 2 rows round about upon the one network to cover the chapiters that were upon the top with pomegranates. And so did he for the other chapiter. And the chapiters that were upon the top of the pillars were of lilywork in the porch, 4 cubits. And the chapiters upon the 2 pillars had pomegranates also above, over against the belly which was by the network, and the pomegranates were 200 in rows round about upon the other chapiter. And he set up the pillars in the porch of the temple, and he set up the right pillar, and called the name thereof Jachin. And he set up the left pillar, and called the name thereof Boaz. And upon the top of the pillars was lily work, so was the work of the pillars finished. And he made a molten sea, 10 cubits from the one brim to the other. It was round all about, and his height was 5 cubits, and a line of 30 cubits did compass it round about. And under the brim of it round about, there were knops compassing it, 10 in a cubit, compassing the sea round about. The knops were cast in 2 rows when it was cast. It stood upon 12 oxen, 3 looking toward the north, and 3 looking toward the west, and 3 looking toward the south, and 3 looking toward the east. And the sea was set above upon them, and all their hinder parts were inward. And it was an handbreadth thick, and the brim thereof was wrought like the brim of a cup, with flowers of lilies. It contained 2,000 baths. And he made 10 bases of brass, 4 cubits was the length of one base, and 4 cubits the breadth thereof, and the 3 cubits the height of it. And the work of the bases was on this manner. They had borders, and the borders were between the ledges. And on the borders that were between the ledges were lions, oxen, and cherubims, and upon the ledges there was a base above, and beneath the lions and oxen were certain additions made of thin work. And every base had 4 brazen wheels, and plates of brass, and the 4 corners thereof had undersetters. Under the laver were undersetters molten at the side of every addition. And the mouth of it within the chapiter and above was a cubit, but the mouth thereof was round after the work of the base, 1.5 cubits. And also upon the mouth of it were gravings with their borders, 4 square, not round. And under the borders were 4 wheels, and the axle trees of the wheels were joined to the base, and the height of a wheel was 1.5 cubits. And the work of the wheels was like the work of a chariot wheel. Their axle trees and their naves and their fellows and their spokes were all molten. And there were 4 undersetters to the corners of one base, and the undersetters were of the very base itself. And in the top of the base was there a round compass of 0.5 cubits high, and on the top of the base the ledges thereof and the borders thereof were of the same. For on the plates of the ledges thereof and on the borders thereof he graved cherubims, lions, and palm trees, according to the proportion of every one, and additions round about. After this manner he made the 10 bases. All of them had 1 casting, 1 measure, and 1 size. Then he made 10 lavers of brass. 1 laver contained 40 baths, and every laver was 4 cubits, and upon every one of the 10 bases 1 laver. And he put 5 bases on the right side of the house, and 5 on the left side of the house. And he set the sea on the right side of the house eastward over against the south. And Hiram made the lavers and the shovels and the basins. So Hiram made an end of doing all the work that he made King Solomon for the house of the Lord. The 2 pillars and the 2 bowls of the chapiters that were on the top of the 2 pillars, and the 2 networks, to cover the 2 bowls of the chapiters which were upon the top of the pillars. And 400 pomegranates for the 2 networks, even 2 rows of pomegranates for 1 network, to cover the 2 bowls of the chapiters that were upon the pillars. And the 10 bases and 10 lavers on the bases, and 1 sea and 12 oxen under the sea.
and the pots and the shovels and the basins, and all these vessels which Hiram made to King Solomon for the house of the Lord were of bright brass. In the plain of Jordan did the king cast them, in the clay ground between Succoth and Zartan. And Solomon left all the vessels unweighed, because they were exceeding many. Neither was the weight of the brass found out. And Solomon made all the vessels that pertained unto the house of the Lord, the altar of gold and the table of gold, whereupon the shewbread was. And the candlesticks of pure gold, 5 on the right side and 5 on the left, before the oracle with the flowers and the lamps and the tongs of gold. And the bowls and the snuffers and the basins and the spoons and the censers of pure gold, and the hinges of gold, both for the doors of the inner house, the most holy place, and for the doors of the house, to wit, of the temple. So was ended all the work that King Solomon made for the house of the Lord. And Solomon brought in the things which David his father had dedicated, even the silver and the gold and the vessels, did he put among the treasures of the house of the Lord.

0: First Kings 8. Then Solomon assembled the elders of Israel and all the heads of the tribes, the chief of the fathers of the children of Israel, unto King Solomon in Jerusalem, that they might bring up the ark of the covenant of the Lord out of the city of David, which is Zion. And all the men of Israel assembled themselves unto King Solomon at the feast in the month Ethanim, which is in the seventh month. And all the elders of Israel came, and the priests took up the ark. And they brought up the ark of the Lord, and the tabernacle of the congregation, and all the holy vessels that were in the tabernacle, even those did the priests and the Levites bring up. And King Solomon and all the congregation of Israel that were assembled unto him were with him before the ark, sacrificing sheep and oxen, that could not be told nor numbered for multitude. And the priests brought in the ark of the covenant of the Lord unto his place, into the oracle of the house, to the most holy place, even under the wings of the cherubims. For the cherubims spread forth their two wings over the place of the ark, and the cherubims covered the ark and the staves thereof above. And they drew out the staves, that the ends of the staves were seen out in the holy place before the oracle, and they were not seen without. And there they are unto this day. There was nothing in the ark save the two tables of stone, which Moses put there at Horeb, when the Lord made a covenant with the children of Israel, when they came out of the land of Egypt. And it came to pass, when the priests were come out of the holy place, that the cloud filled the house of the Lord, so that the priest could not stand to minister because of the cloud, for the glory of the Lord had filled the house of the Lord. Then spake Solomon, "The Lord said that he would dwell in the thick darkness. I have surely built thee an house to dwell in, a settled place for thee to abide in forever." And the king turned his face about, and blessed all the congregation of Israel, and all the congregation of Israel stood. And he said, "Blessed be the Lord God of Israel, which spake with his mouth unto David my father, and hath with his hand fulfilled it, saying, Since the day that I brought forth my people Israel out of Egypt, I chose no city out of all the tribes of Israel to build an house, that my name might be therein, but I chose David to be over my people Israel. And it was in the heart of David my father to build an house for the name of the Lord God of Israel. And the Lord said unto David my father, Whereas it was in thine heart to build an house unto my name, thou didst well that it was in thine heart. Nevertheless, thou shalt not build the house, but thy son that shall come forth out of thy loins, he shall build the house unto my name. And the Lord hath performed his word that he spake, and I am risen up in the room of David my father, and sit upon the throne of Israel, as the Lord promised, and have built an house for the name of the Lord God of Israel. And I have set there a place for the ark, wherein is the covenant of the Lord, which he made with our fathers, when he brought them out of the land of Egypt. And Solomon stood before the altar of the Lord in the presence of all the congregation of Israel, and spread forth his hands toward heaven. And he said, Lord God of Israel, there is no God like thee in heaven above or on earth beneath, who keepest covenant and mercy with thy servants that walk before thee with all their heart. Who hast kept with thy servant David my father that thou promised him, thou spakest also with thy mouth, and hast fulfilled it with thine hand, as it is this day. Therefore now, Lord God of Israel, keep with thy servant David my father that thou promised him, saying, There shall not fail thee a man in my sight to sit on the throne of Israel, so that thy children take heed to their way, that they walk before me as thou hast walked before me. And now, O God of Israel, let thy word, I pray thee, be verified, which thou spakest unto thy servant David my father. But will God indeed dwell on the earth? Behold, the heaven and heaven of heavens cannot contain thee, how much less this house that I have builded. Yet have thou respect unto the prayer of thy servant, and to his supplication, O Lord my God, to hearken unto the cry and to the prayer which thy servant prayeth before thee today, that thine eyes may be open toward this house night and day, even toward the place of which thou hast said, My name shall be there, that thou mayest hearken unto the prayer which thy servant shall make toward this place. And hearken thou to the supplication of thy servant and of thy people Israel, when they shall pray toward this place, and hear thou in heaven thy dwelling place, and when thou hearest, forgive. If any man trespass against his neighbor, and an oath be laid upon him to cause him to swear, and the oath come before thine altar in this house, Then hear thou in heaven, and do and judge thy servants, condemning the wicked, to bring his way upon his head, and justifying the righteous, to give him according to his righteousness. When thy people Israel be smitten down before the enemy, because they have sinned against thee, and shall turn again to thee, and confess thy name, and pray, and make supplication unto thee in this house, then hear thou in heaven, and forgive the sin of thy people Israel, and bring them again unto the land which thou gavest unto their fathers. When heaven is shut up, and there is no rain, because they have sinned against thee, if they pray toward this place, and confess thy name, and turn from their sin when thou afflictest them, then hear thou in heaven, and forgive the sin of thy servants, and of thy people Israel, that thou teach them the good way wherein they should walk, and give rain upon thy land, which thou hast given to thy people for an inheritance. If there be in the land famine, and if there be pestilence, blasting, mildew, locust, or if there be caterpillar, if their enemy besiege them in the land of their cities, whatsoever plague, whatsoever sickness there be, what prayer and supplication soever be made by any man, or by all thy people Israel, which shall know every man the plague of his own heart, and spread forth his hands toward this house, then hear thou in heaven thy dwelling place, and forgive, and do and give to every man according to his ways, whose heart thou knowest, for thou, even thou only, knowest the hearts of all the children of men, that they may fear thee all the days that they live in the land which thou gavest unto our fathers. Moreover, concerning a stranger that is not of thy people Israel, but cometh out of a far country for thy name's sake, for they shall hear of thy great name, and of thy strong hand, and of thy stretched out arm, when he shall come and pray toward this house, hear thou in heaven thy dwelling place, and do according to all that the stranger calleth to thee for, that all people of the earth may know thy name, to fear thee as do thy people Israel, and that they may know that this house which I have builded is called by thy name. If thy people go out to battle against their enemy, whithersoever thou shalt send them, and shall pray unto the Lord toward the city which thou hast chosen, and toward the house that I have built for thy name, then hear thou in heaven their prayer and their supplication to maintain their cause. If they sin against thee, for there is no man that sinneth not, and thou be angry with them, and deliver them to the enemy, so that they carry them away captives unto the land of the enemy far or near. Yet if they shall bethink themselves in the land whither they were carried captives, and repent, and make supplication unto thee in the land of them that carried them captives, saying, we have sinned and have done perversely, we have committed wickedness, and so return unto thee with all their heart and with all their soul in the land of their enemies which led them away captive, and pray unto thee toward their land which thou gavest unto their fathers, the city which thou hast chosen, and the house which I have built for thy name, then hear thou their prayer and their supplication in heaven thy dwelling place, and maintain their cause. And forgive thy people that have sinned against thee, and all their transgressions wherein they have transgressed against thee, and give them compassion before them who carried them captive, that they may have compassion on them. For they be thy people and thine inheritance, which thou broughtest forth out of Egypt, from the midst of the furnace of iron, that thine eyes may be open unto the supplication of thy servant, and unto the supplication of thy people Israel, to hearken unto them in all that they call for unto thee. For thou didst separate them from among all the peoples of the earth, to be thine inheritance, as thou spakest by the hand of Moses thy servant, when thou broughtest our fathers out of Egypt, O Lord God. And it was so, that when Solomon had made an end of praying all of this prayer and supplication unto the Lord, he arose from before the altar of the Lord, from kneeling on his knees with his hands spread up to heaven. And he stood and blessed all the congregation of Israel with a loud voice, saying, blessed be the Lord that hath given rest unto his people Israel, according to all that he promised. There hath not failed one word of all his good promise, which he promised by the hand of Moses his servant. The Lord our God be with us, as he was with our fathers. Let him not leave us nor forsake us, that he may incline our hearts unto him, to walk in all his ways, and to keep his commandments, and his statutes, and his judgments, which he commanded our fathers. And let these my words, wherewith I have made supplication before the Lord, be nigh unto the Lord our God, day and night, that he maintain the cause of his servant, and the cause of his people Israel at all times, as the matter shall require. that all the people of the earth may know that the Lord is God, and that there is none else. Let your heart, therefore, be perfect with the Lord our God, to walk in his statutes and to keep his commandments as at this day. And the king and all Israel with him offered sacrifice before the Lord. And Solomon offered a sacrifice of peace offerings, which he offered unto the Lord 22,000 oxen, and 120,000 sheep. So the king and all the children of Israel dedicated the house of the Lord. The same day did the king hallow the middle of the court that was before the house of the Lord. For there he offered burnt offerings and meat offerings, and the fat of the peace offerings, because the brazen altar that was before the Lord was too little to receive the burnt offerings and meat offerings and the fat of the peace offerings. And at that time Solomon held a feast, and all Israel with him, a great congregation, from the entering in of Hamath unto the river of Egypt, before the Lord our God, 7 days and 7 days, even 14 days. On the 8th day he sent the people away, and they blessed the king, and went unto their tents, joyful and glad of heart, for all the goodness that the Lord hath done for David his servant, and for Israel his people.
1: And we thank you for joining us for eBible Fellowship's Bible Reading Program. We invite you to visit our website at www.ebiblefellowship.org.